0: again preference the draft before attacking free agency and trade next season. That's the latest Vision National News. I'm Naomi Miller.
1: This is a friendly reminder to those in states that observe daylight saving that daylight saving starts this Sunday. 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
0: Time now for a look at the weather. A trough and front over WA and South Australia are bringing showers with storms over western and southern WA. Moist, unstable southeasterly winds are bringing a couple of showers to the southeast and central Queensland coast. Coastal showers for the northern tropics with moist onshore winds. To the capital cities, Sydney 26 and mostly sunny, 25 and mostly cloudy in Melbourne. Brisbane 24 and mostly sunny, 19 and clearing showers for Perth. Adelaide 25 and late showers, 24 and mostly sunny in Canberra. Hobart 23 with rain and 34 and mostly sunny in Darwin. 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
2: 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That was Colossians 3 verse 12.
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3: Good morning, my name is Wendy Francis and I'm your 2020 host this week while Neil Johnson is away. It's been pretty fun for me. This morning we've got another fabulous lineup, so thank you for joining me. So coming up we're going to have Steve Kyler and Phil Madgery in the studio. Now these guys are senior staff members of Scripture Union Australia. So we're going to talk to them and we're going to open the talkback line so you can talk to them as well. Do you have any memories of attending an SU camp, or perhaps you or your children have a personal story of interacting with a school chappie? I'd love to hear from you, and I know it would be encouraging for Steve and Phil to have you join the conversation. So note the talkback line number now. It's 1-800-316-316, or you can just text us your question or comment on 0447-488-316. Well, that conversation is 25 minutes from now, but before then we're going to check in with Christian commentator and author Steve McAlpine, and then a bit later on former MP Mark Robinson is going to join me in the studio to share his experience as an MP but also what life is like after politics. So all this and more ahead on 2020. Thanks for joining me. First up, some music.

0: come, Jesus, come. You know, the older I get, the more I long for his return. So welcome back to 2020. This is Wendy Francis filling in for Neil, and I'm really glad you're with me. My first guest, Steve McAlpine, is a regular on 2020, so and I know him well, so I sort of looked for a new way to introduce him, and I wondered if people, perhaps you do know, but I wondered if you know that he's originally from Northern Ireland. He emigrated to Australia as a kid in the 70s. He's got a background in journalism, and you probably know this, but he spent 3 decades pastoring and planting churches, so his experience is broad. His personal mission is to help Christian communities remain faithful and flourishing in the secular West, and he does that really well. He writes books and does blogs and all that sort of thing, but one of the ways he does it is also by overseeing The Download, which is an Australian Christian Lobby initiative for young adults, and we're going to talk more about that this morning, I hope. But do check out his books on his website if you haven't already, stephenmcalpine.com. Steve, welcome back to 2020.
1: Thanks, Wendy. Great to be with you. I sound amazing. I'm not sure it's all that. I'm not all that I'm cracked up to be, I think.
0: Well, I think you're pretty amazing, to be honest, and I don't say that lightly. You do a lot of your – one of the reasons why you actually help me quite a lot, because you do your online commentary walking while you're talking. So it's great because I can sit on the couch listening and watching you, and I feel like I'm getting my own workout, to be honest. So thanks for that. I even sweat along with you at times. Not that you sweat, because you seem to be so fit. But talking of fit people – like many other Australians, I watched the AFL game last weekend. For me personally, I was more than happy with the result. But at the same time, I actually had quite a lot of sympathy with the crowd as they booed every time Lachie Neal touched the ball. It was quite amazing. Every time he went near the ball, they booed. And I personally understood their frustration of him being allowed to play following his blow to the Hawthorn player, Jack Ginnivan. So if you don't follow AFL, he punched him, supposedly put a blow to his tummy during Brisbane's preliminary final win. Now, I don't like booing, to be honest. I did understand it because Lachie Neal knew the rule. He knows the rules. He knows the possible sanctions, and he knew exactly what was at stake. It was a grand final at that stage, but he did it anyway. Then the appeal replaced his suspension with a $10,000 fine, and so he got to play, and that's why there were boos. All of that to say, you commented on his lack of self-control, and I'd really like you to speak just a little bit more of that, because as one of the fruits of the Holy Spirit, self-control is really important for Christians to grasp, to comprehend. Could you just give a little bit of commentary on that for me, Steve?
1: Yeah, well, I think it's something we lack in the flesh as human beings. Some people have more than others, but self-control is an issue in our culture. You can see it online. And I think one of the things with Lachie Neal, you know, I'm close enough to West Australian football understanding to like football, but I'm not a Fremantle Dockers supporter or for any club really. So I was watching it kind of dispassionately and thought they're booing because they know something's wrong. Booing might not be the right thing to do, but they don't know any other way to articulate it. Mm. And I think part of the issue was, A, he got let off. It seemed like he had done something that should scrub him out for a match. And if it had been mid-season, it probably would have. And also, it just lined up, I think, a little bit with this. This is a man who's also demonstrated lack of self-control in a bigger area of his life in this past year, leaving his wife, committing adultery against her. And then I think the issue with self-control for us as people is that you can't compartmentalize lack of it in one area of your life. Mm. I think that's the Bible would say generally as human beings, if we struggle with something in one area of our life, it will leak. And that's probably what we're like. And so you see that in him. I think the biggest disappointment, I think, at the end of the game was he said it's been a great year. And I'm going, that's interesting. Mm. The lack of self-control may follow you past football. You might find that if you're eulogising your year as a great year without a little bit of sorrow or shame or at least a little bit of a lack of hubris, you might find that the lack of self-control you have will come back to bite you. That's probably where I was getting at, I think.
0: Yeah. Yeah, and I really appreciated it. I appreciated your position on his lack of respect for his wife. The whole lack of respect for women in general is something that comes up quite a lot at the moment in our culture. But I also heard you comment recently on young women, and in particular, you were talking about young women, that there's an increase in the young women who are seeking an audience with the dead to find answers to some of their deepest questions. I was a little bit surprised and taken back by that. Could you explain that to us, Steve, what you were commenting on there?
1: Yeah, what's been interesting in the talk about the quiet revival, and you know the stats around the quiet revival, people coming back to church have been poo-pooed, but anecdotally and in other stats coming forward, it seems like there is a return to Orthodox Christianity, especially among young men. But what they're finding even in places like London, the thing that seemed to go out with the Victorian parlour era of, men in suits and young women having hysterical faints around a Ouija board is kind of back with young women, that there's a new move where many young women in London are finding themselves going to spiritualist churches and seeking advice from the dead or trying to get in touch with dead relatives. Mm. And it's sort of a mashup of sort of sub-Christian frameworks. This was reported in the Times, that they'll do a Lord's Prayer, a hymn, a welcome, and then someone shows an item that's connected to someone who's dead. And it's two things. It shows that we want something spiritual in our lives, no matter how long we've lived in the sort of modern materialist age. But it also shows that we'll cobble together anything that we think gives us an answer. And I think that's where we're at the moment culturally. People are looking for meaning and purpose. Younger men, if they're looking for it, tend towards church and Orthodox Christianity. Young women too. But there's this whole strand of young women going to the sort of the darker arts, I suppose.
0: It's interesting that young people are looking for answers. They really are searching, and they've lost faith in the whole Australian dream of getting a house and raising a family in your own home. So that part of that sort of Australian dream that everybody sort of sought to get to seems unattainable. And so then they're looking for something else to fill that void, I think. But then the real questions come up. What am I here for? If it's not to get that Australian dream, what am I actually looking for? There are voices that God seems to particularly raise up that young people enjoy listening to.

0: much. But one of the ways you've channeled that ability to talk to young people is through something that's called the download. Now, it's been around for a while, but talk us through that and talk us through how people actually get connected with the download. I know I've seen that the upcoming download theme is Humans 2.0, so I'm interested in that theme as well. Yeah. But, yeah, where are people going to find some answers?
1: Well, if you go to the download.org.au and there's information on the download coming up, which will be in 2027 in January in Canberra, and it's a week-long residential for 18 to 25-year-olds. We've also got an Instagram called The Resolve. So the download's going to sit under a wider network of things that we offer at ACL called The Resolved. And we're pitching it around that verse in Daniel chapter 1. A young man, they're living in Babylon, and he's got the opportunity to get far in the kingdom. And it says, but Daniel resolved that he would not defile himself with the king's food. It's really, there's no such thing as a free lunch. And what the download's really about is, how do you resolve to live for Jesus in the coming decades when Babylon doesn't just look awful, well, it doesn't, it looks very compelling. The idea of what it means to be human in Babylon, in the non-Christian framework, what it means to live an authentic life, an individualistic life, a romantic life, a fulfilled life, are all very different to how the Bible shapes things. And so that's what we're leaning into with Humans 2.0. You've got AI, you've got transhumanism, you've got all these things that are offering hopes for the future at a time when young people are asking serious questions. And what I want with the download is that it's a good, it's what I call information information. It'll be pitching ideas about where humans are going, why the Bible pitches humanity the way it is, and why those are such hot button topics. So you see the trans thing at the moment. You see Sal Grover, the well-known woman who's lost two federal court cases over what makes a woman and what makes a man a man. So it's not, they're not private issues. They leak into the public square. And so we're going to deal with those. So we've got Jordan Thayer from Perth speaking on the biblical stuff, and I'll do case studies of how things have gone a little bit crazy in the world. So it's really about getting young people together who've got a vision to do life together in meaningful ways, like Daniel in Babylon, without being scared, but without compromise as well.
0: So when you say without being scared, I think there is a certain amount of fear, particularly for younger children these days. There's so much that happens and they see it all happen as well. Like recently we saw the floods in Nepal, for instance. So we saw that torrent of water just coming down, and it's not distant anymore, because we saw people running for their lives and being swept up. So, you know, are you optimistic? Are young people optimistic? How are you finding the young people as they arrive for something like Download? How are you feeling about the young people's situation these days?
1: Well, I've got to say, we had a winter version, sort of a mini download in winter, and it was fantastic. Everyone got together very quickly, all the group that came, just connected with each other really well, because they recognise that as Christians, they do see the world differently to their peers, but they're confident that together they can do a community and life and meaning and purpose really, really well. It's not that there aren't challenging things. And what I do notice, though, that young people are very clear that the things that they're battling with aren't deep, big intellectual projects. They're ideological projects. So what you're finding is that even in our apologetic for the gospel, we're young people are finding that people just switch off. They're ideologically driven. The universities are ideologically driven. And so what we have to do is almost prosecute a case for something better than what the world is shouting at us, because you may not get the same kind of hearing that you once did in the past, but you can shape a life and individually and in community that makes people ask questions. You can live in certain ways in your careers, whatever, that's a public career, whether it's a private career, that just looks different to the world. And giving people the frameworks for how to do that and how to not let the sulfuric acid of the modern life eat away their soul, that's really what we're trying to do. And we found the download crew in this winter download in Canberra really positive. And I think my generation, the X-Gen, were kind of, oh, it's going to be tough, it's going to be hard. But the current generations that are younger, the Zs and the Alphas, are much more positive that they can do things that make a difference. And I'm really excited by that.
0: Yeah, I'm excited about that too. One of the things about my generation is that I don't think that

0: that we've been taught well to think deeply. Now, you're younger than I am, and you are somebody who thinks really deeply. Where do you get your news? Like, where do you actually get your news from? Where do you, I mean, everybody comes with a bit of a bias, but, and so our algorithms just like keep on accentuating that bias. Where does someone like you look for your news? What do you say to young people who are really wanting to think deeply and not just be fed one way of thinking? Because for me, people are not thinking deeply these days, and so they just go along with whatever crowd they're in at the time. I want people to think more deeply.
1: Yeah, I think I read a lot. So I read, you know, books, you know, theological books or cultural theological books, and I am coming from a Orthodox Christian, as in conservative framework, a traditional Christian framework. But I do read journals. So I read, and I read journals like First Things, which is a Catholic journal, but has many Protestants who write for it, which is a deep journal. I also read, but I'll read the Sydney Morning Herald, and I'll read the Australian, and I'll figure out opinions. But I am looking to read and listen to people who try to sit in a position where they'll listen to both sides of the argument in good faith, because what you get is arguments where people say, we'll take the worst of your argument and we'll compare it to the best of our argument. Mm. Okay, no. Let's even playing field that. Let's sit in what's the best of their argument and what's the best of your argument and pitch it. And I'm writing a new book at the moment, just about finished. My editor has been most gracious to me, and it's called Speaking Across the Gap. How do you actually speak across the horizontal chasms of our cultural, or talking across the gap, it's called. How do you talk, I've called it, subtitled it, Positive Conversations in a World That Disagrees with Jesus. Because you realize there's a gap between what you believe about who Jesus is and what life is about because of him and other people. And you've got to find ways of listening and attuning yourself to what people are actually saying. Don't assume they'll do that for you. They'll come at you ideologically, but you will be most compelling when you're able to get under the surface of what people are saying. And that takes practice.
0: It does. And it's one of the things I know that you do so well at The Download. I've seen you challenge people, but challenge them in a safe space. So nobody ever feels threatened at The Download to really think and to express an opinion and then be able to tease that out. So, you know, the young people that come, I mean, they are coming from a Christian perspective, but many of them I know come from differing sort of backgrounds as well. And so there must be times of debate. Are there times of disagreement at all in a place like The Download, or how do you handle that?
1: Well, some of it's a bit self-selecting, that people will come because they want to hear what we're saying, but there will be disagreement in that. I think one of the things you have to do that we don't see in our culture is you just got to honour people. You've got to treat them as made in the image of God and speak to them with respect and gentleness. You can say a hard thing, but you don't have to be derisory, or you don't have to diminish their humanity. And the culture is doing that at the moment. You see it in the protest movement. You see it in the anti-Semitism, that we dehumanize people. Mm. And you can't do that because, you know, as I want to say, you know, if you have a good, if God's big in your eyes, then other humans aren't too big that you're scared of them, but they're not too small either that you despise them. They're just the right size, human size like you. Mm. And so I think you have to come to with that. And that takes a bit of doing, because we know we like to snap back at people we disagree with vehemently. But in The Download, there's space of difference, and I think that's what's good about it. And what I've noticed is that if you're confident in your own perspective on things, you don't become shrill and try to shut people down. And I think if you're really clear about what it is you believe, but not just what, why it makes common intellectual, ideological sense, but also existential sense, I think that makes you a much better person to engage with.
0: And it's why Download is really important. I just want to really encourage parents or grandparents, if there's any young people listening, go to download.org.au, look into it, but register and go, because it really is a life-changing sort of week. So go there now and have a look. The other thing,
1: it is The Download, by the way. It always, every time I link it, takes the vert and takes it off Download, but it's thedownload.org.au. And yeah, look, parents as well, and grandparents, if you think you know a child or a grandchild at uni who thinks this would be good, I can guarantee it will be.
0: Yeah, we sent our grand grandchildren there too. The other place to go to is stephenmcalpine.com, especially for that book. I'm looking forward to getting that book, actually. That'll be on my bucket list. So I don't know whether you can pre-order, but go on at his stephenmcalpine.com and watch out for the new book. Steve, thank you so much for your voice in the public space. I really appreciate it. I know Peter does, my husband, but God bless you and keep you strong. We need your voice, so thank you.
1: Thanks so much, Wendy. Great to be with you today.
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0: Welcome back to 2020. This is Wendy Francis filling in for Neil Johnson, and I'm grateful for your company. Also grateful for the guests I've got in the studio, and I think you're going to want to talk to them perhaps or share a story. So shortly we'll open the talkback lines. That number is 1-800-316-316, or you can text on 0447-488-316. Now, Scripture Union, you might just know them as SU because that's certainly what everyone calls them, SU. It's been operating in Australia for over 140 years, and in that time they've helped countless young people, me as well, discover belonging, hope and purpose in a story that's bigger than themselves. And we all need that bigger perspective. That's God's story. So I wonder how many of my listeners have great memories of attending ICF at school. I don't even know. I'm going to ask these guys, is ICF still going? Because I loved ICF. And we had Scripture Union camps during holidays. My mum and dad would sometimes give me tickets for an SU camp as a Christmas present. Or perhaps when you think of SU, your mind goes to their over 800 school chaplains across our nation. So SU Australia, it's now an Australian entity, is active in every state and territory. And I know that at the heart of everything they do, their driving force is a desire to bring hope to children and young people. I know that because I've seen it firsthand. Our eldest daughter has been part of the chaplaincy program in one way or another for many years now. So it's an honour for me to welcome into the studio this morning two of the significant leaders in SU, Steve Kyler and Phil Madgery. Gentlemen, thank you so much for joining me.
1: Thanks, our pleasure. It's good to be here.
0: Steve, Phil, did I say your name right? Madgery?
2: No. McGarry.
0: McGarry. Yeah. I'm so glad I checked that straight up. Otherwise, I'd be saying that all the way. Madgery sounds more magic to me. So, McGarry. I should have known that because Phil is, he's my daughter's boss. So I really should have known that. But Steve Kyler has a long history with SU. I actually know Steve's mum and dad really well, which is nice. But like me, Steve attended SU camps as a kid. And then as a staff member, he has served in a number of capacities across Southeast Queensland, leading him to his current national role as Director of Field Operations. So, Steve, it's really wonderful to have you in the studio.
1: Yeah, great to be with you, Wendy. Yeah.
0: Now, Phil McGarry, it is a special privilege for me to introduce you because you oversee our daughter Jade in her role. So thank you personally for your care of her and the others in your team. I know you care for them really beautifully. Your role is more locally focused. You're the regional director for Southern Queensland and Northern Rivers. So both of you, welcome to 2020.
2: Thanks so much, Wendy. Hey, the honour is mine, serving alongside your daughter. She's absolutely fantastic. And as you mentioned, she's been involved with chaplaincy a long time before taking on a field development manager role. And absolutely stoked to have her in our team. And I can see, the influence that she's had and, the way that you've raised her, of course, with alongside Peter.
0: Yeah, she's a gem. Jade actually means a mother's most precious jewel. And when we named her, she was well named. I'm not going to spend a lot of time this morning examining your specific job descriptions because I want to get into some stories and I want to allow people to ask questions as well. But as you're talking, please include details of your role as you go. In my introduction, I said that children and young people are at the heart of the work of SU, and that's true. I know that's true. But it's not just the kids that are impacted. So having firsthand view, as we've watched Jade as well, it actually impacts the entire family, but not just the entire family, it impacts the entire communities. So SU impacts the entire communities where there is a chaplain or someone serving. Can you just talk to the reality of that, what you've seen in a community or family? And I'm not going to pick either of you, you can talk over the top of each other even, but yeah, I'd like to just, can you speak to that truth of the entire community being affected?
2: Yeah, absolutely. Chaplains serve and love to serve school communities and obviously come alongside so many young people on a day-to-day basis. But like you said, when you come in and serve a school community, school communities are melting pots for the whole community. And so they connect with staff, they connect with principals and parents and the wider community. Like straight away, one of our local chaplains in the Lockyer Valley comes to mind, where he has been serving for 19 years as a chaplain.
0: Yeah.
2: Just does an incredible job across three schools. And so not only does he connect with some of the kids locally, but he's an artist as well. Mm. So they bring some of their talents to their school communities. And so he brings kids into his local community, you know, painting murals and all those sorts of things. And so, you know, it's not just inside the school gates. They have opportunities to then serve the wider community and bring kids along that journey, which has incredible impact. Mm. And so, you know, in his local small communities, you know, everyone knows Chappie Don. He's an incredible character and has served, as I said, for such a long time. So it has a big impact over those years.
0: You can imagine him walking into the local IGA.
2: Exactly.
1: They get themselves known, that's for sure.
0: Yeah, they really do. Mm-hmm. They really do. I love the fact that he's connected art as well, because I think I grew up in a very conservative Baptist church, and art was a little bit scary, to be honest, and what a shame, because God is such a God of art and beauty and music. So I absolutely love that. Mm. We do live in a wonderful country. It's amazing, but many families are finding it really hard at the moment. The sickness, relationship breakdown. I mean, the financial strain is accentuated at the moment because we had an interest rate rise just yesterday. Mm. That's going to affect mortgages. I heard... I was listening to Vision actually driving in, and on the news it was talking about the average family will have to find more than $100 more a month now to cover an average mortgage. That's really tough. Mm. There are many complex situations and people who are suffering. Chaplains continually speak into that space. So they're speaking into kids who are coming to school feeling stressed, coming to school not having breakfast, perhaps not even being able to afford a school uniform. So they're bringing practical help as well as a listening ear. Speak to that for me. What sort of opportunities are there for chaplains to love people at this most vulnerable, and what sort of practical help are you able to give?
1: Mm. Look, Wendy, there definitely are lots of needs that are presenting, and as you say, the circumstances that we're encountering right now, particularly economically, are pushing families. And I guess that's where the partnership aspect comes in chaplaincy. I love to see the way that there are other organisations that are ready to partner with our chappies and with our schools to be able to support them. You know, we have Stationary Aid in this Southeast Queensland area that provide book packs every year for hundreds of kids who are identified as going to be worthy recipients of those packs because they really are in need. Mm. But it's a practical way of just showing that they're cared for. Mm. It's not just what they receive, but it's the heart behind it that shows that they're seen and cared for. There's other churches, you know, in Brisbane that provide Christmas hampers every year, and thousands of them to families who are in need. And other times it is just that average week-to-week support of having someone to be able to talk to be able to connect. And look, our chaplains are exactly that. They're connecting people. Mm. They refer. They're able to make referrals to agencies that can help. They're not always the ones to have those helps in their hand, but they can make that connection so that young people and families are not isolated. They're not doing it on their own. And that makes such a big difference.
0: Yeah. I want to we're going to go to a break before too long, and I want to come back just to ask you about the teaching staff as well. Perhaps we'll slip that in before the break. But one of the things you said there, and I'm not going to do a big hit on people, but those things cost money. Mm. And so people, I think, Scripture Union has been around for such a long time, 140 years. So there'd be people listening who perhaps used to support Scripture Union financially, and then other things come up and things happen in your church and everything. I want to say to people I know firsthand, like the amount of money that Jade goes and just goes shopping and buys stuff for, Scripture Union does need your support financially to be able to provide those book packs. So I want to come back to that a little bit. But the teaching staff, I know that, again, teaching staff, that teaching is not an easy job these days. No. So they must lean on chaplains as well. Can you speak to that just a little bit before the break?
2: Absolutely. You're right. It's a challenging environment. There's a lot of needs in schools, and so teachers are under the pump, and they need support as well. And so chaplains do come alongside. And simple things like just giving small gifts in their pigeonholes and coming alongside and being able to debrief with the local chaplain. I think the staff really appreciate that because the chaplains are seeing what's happening and being able to be that positive presence and caring presence for staff. And I think, you know, for my region, Southern Queensland, which I can speak to, our theme this year is being salt and light. Across our region. And so what does that look like? Well, it's different in every school. Each chaplain brings their own unique salt and light. The message version says God colours and God flavours. I love that. Like, what sort of flavour can you bring to your school environment? They can they can bring a smile to someone's face. They can bring a hamper or a Christmas hamper like Steve mentioned. And so lots of creative ways. Jade, your daughter, I know, loves to bake and she'll bring that and just bless staff. And so those little things can actually make a big difference. But I think the most important thing is that presence, just being able to come alongside. Chaplains aren't teaching in a classroom, so they have a little bit of flexibility to come alongside and come around our staff and principals and just help make their day a little bit easier.
0: Yeah, and the teachers, our youngest daughter is a teacher, and so, you know, she'll be in a class and there'll be one child who's really needy, but she's got the rest of the class to care for. That again is where a chaplain can just take that child and just go for a walk, just settle down, you know, be that person that the teacher needs as support as well. We're going to head to a short break now. Stay with us because after the break we'll talk more to Steve and Phil, but you'll also be able to talk to them if you'd like to share a story. So we'll open the talk back lines. The phone number is 1-800-316-316, or you can text on 0447-488-316. So the number is 1-800-316-316. Pretty easy to remember. Now, you might have a story about an ICF time or a script union camp, or you might want to ask them a question. They'll be more than happy to answer your questions. So ring in, heading to a break now. See you soon.
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0: Welcome back to 2020 with Wendy Francis, and I'm talking with Steve Kyler and Phil McGarry from Scripture Union. I got his name right, love that. And the talkback lines are open, so if you'd like to talk to them too, you're very welcome. It's 1-800-316-316, or text us through just a story, some story from your ICF days or your Scripture Union camp days, or something that your children have come home with a story about their chappie. We'd love you to join the conversation. Guys, I'm going to ask you about children because, I've got grandchildren and I sometimes worry about everything that they see and they hear. So when I grew up, we were pretty carefree. I'm in my 60s, mid-60s, and, I just think it was an amazing lifetime that I had. These days, kids are worried about climate change. They are worried about wars. I mean, we had Bondi just recently. That was right across the news. We've now got really high youth crime statistics. I think even the floods in Nepal, we saw that happen. Like, it was just so distressing. And I don't think particularly children in high school, but upper primary as well, I don't think they could avoid seeing it. Mm. So are they more fearful these days? Are you finding there's more of a need for chaplaincy?
1: I think there are more issues for young people to face.
0: Mm. Mm.
1: And as you said, Wendy, not only are those issues more prevalent, but they're able to access information about that. You know, they're very connected.
0: Yeah.
1: Their devices cause them to be connected. And I think, you know, appropriately, there's been a focus on that recently, even in our nation, to try to make sure that young people are not exposed to mm. information and the events that are happening, so much so that it impacts their well-being.
0: Mm.
1: And so that well-being focus is something that schools have been continually focusing on for some time,
0: mm.
1: And our chaplains are part of those well-being teams. So yes, I think there's greater issue for our young people to face, and as you said, rightly said, mm. It's very young children at mm. times that are exposed to these things, and it's only a new phenomenon
0: mm.
1: Because of the connected way in which we live now. I think it once again brings to the table the necessity for those children to be in the presence of a caring adult, you know, mm. someone who can be present with yeah. them and for them. And parents, you know, parents need to be that first port of call, absolutely. Mm. And families that are strong and caring for their kids, that's always going to be the best place for young people to grow. Our chaplains are trusted adults who can walk alongside kids. And there's plenty of research to let us know that that's a really valuable thing. Plenty of well-addressed studies that say that adult person that can come alongside family, because family has a part to play, but another adult person that can come alongside family is really valuable too, in being able to, I guess, ground them and to be able to give some context to the circumstances they're observing,
0: mm.
1: But also just to perhaps bring things back to normality and mm. and their immediate circumstance as well, and our chaplains are well prepared, for that kind of grounding.
0: Mm.
1: And as I said, they're also part of wellbeing teams so often. So there's specialists around them that can help to provide specialist care when there's something else identified.
0: Yeah. So you just said chaplains are well prepared.
1: Mm.
0: So I think some people might think a chaplain is just sort of like a glorified religious education teacher, like
1: yeah.
0: somebody who's just. But that's not the case, is it? There's,
1: no.
0: No. There's training and.
1: There absolutely is. Yeah. So you know that training in youth work, there's a minimum qualification that each chaplain needs to be able to meet and demonstrate, and that's. I guess giving them a generalist approach to be able to mm. Work with young people and families. We want to make sure that our chaplains have that life experience as well,
0: mm.
1: That they've lived, you know, they've walked a few kilometres in their own shoes as well, because I don't think you can walk into someone else's life without having experience what life might be like in the
0: yes.
1: real world.
0: Yeah, so your chaplains vary in age as well. So I'm a supporter of Scripture Union for a while, and I look and I see chaplains who are young, But chaplains who are still my age as well and still serving.
1: And much older, Wendy. I mean, much older than you.
0: And, you know, those people have seen life, haven't they?
2: Yeah.
0: And life is, we just said before, life is not always easy. And so the kids who you are seeing at school, many of them come from family situations that are not easy.
1: Yep.
0: We've got a very high rate of kids in foster care now. Mm. So again, they're just looking for that stable, kind voice that the teacher is obviously a kind voice, but they have to be also the disciplinarian. They have to be the one teaching. And yet there's this person who can just come alongside them and just show them the love of God. That's an incredible thing. Do you find yourself feeling worried for the next generation, or you know, because you must see a lot of the kids that your chaplains see must be the ones who really need that extra bit of help. So is there a sense where your chaplains feel optimistic or pessimistic? Is there a hard line there?
2: I think, you know, especially with the age of AI and all these other concerns like you mentioned, and, you know, some of our data says, you know, cost of living, school engagement, friendship, peer issues, bullying, harassment, family breakdown still are the number one things that they are concerned about. So I think there are some obvious concerns, but I think our chaplains are very much optimists, where they look for opportunities. They look for opportunities for young people. I think our young people today are looking for authenticity. They're looking for that genuine care, and I think that's where we really believe that we have an opportunity to provide that for them. And so even though there is a lot of concerns in our society at the moment, I can't help personally see the opportunities that we have at play, and I see our young people even stepping into some of those places.
0: Mm.
2: I have 4 school-aged children, and, you know, there's obvious pressures that they have and when they're at school. But I can also see in them that our younger generation, like probably every young generation, they look for opportunities, they look at opportunities to make a difference, you know, address concerns. And so, yeah, I have optimism personally to see some incredible changes going forward.
0: So you talk about children taking their own opportunities, young people taking your own opportunities. We're going to go to the morning news before too long, but before we do, can we just touch on that? And also I'll just remind you of the talkback lines. They're open, the 1-800-316-316. Text us in a story. Some of you must have stories, so I'd love to hear your stories. 0447-488-316. Young people taking initiative themselves at schools, how does that play out? You know, I know that you know, there's young people who love Jesus who are running their own Bible studies or prayer groups. What's happening there, and how is the chaplain able to step in and support that, or you know, how do they manage that sort of side of things?
2: Yeah, it's interesting actually. In recent times, we're finding right across our schools, young people are initiating student-led Bible studies, student-led prayer groups across many, many schools.
0: Mm.
2: It's a real fascination of our, you know, what that we're seeing right across the area and right across, you know, regions. Young people are owning their faith, owning what they're wanting to see, the change that they want to see in their school community and beyond. And so, yeah, chaplains come alongside, like they do with all students.
0: Mm.
2: It's not just for Christian students, not just for other students. They come alongside all students and support wherever they can. Obviously, they're coming from a faith background, but also respecting the environment that they're in,
0: yes,
2: a school environment. So, you know, respecting the principal and the parent community. But they absolutely have incredible opportunities to encourage students in their schools.
0: Yeah.
2: And it's really exciting to see our young people step out. My own daughter, again, I can share, you know, she's a ministry captain in her school, and just seeing the excitement that they have to step into that space, and they want to make a difference. They want to make a difference in others' lives, you know, other kids' lives, and they really take it seriously, which is really exciting.
0: Yeah, Peter, my husband Peter, preaches at different churches from time to time, and one of the churches we were at recently, one of the young people there was saying that he runs a Bible study at his state high school, and I was just so encouraged by it. But I know that it was an encouragement to him that there were other members of staff, and including the chaplain, who were people of faith. That was an encouragement and just, I guess, made him feel as if he could do it, because there were adults there And as I say, I think the chaplain was one of them, but there were other members of staff who were also people of faith. Mm. And so that must be an encouragement, I guess, for the teachers there, but also for the students, that there's somebody of faith who you can even, you know that is going to be able to support you in that.
2: Mm. Absolutely. And we've got some schools with 100 plus kids meeting at lunchtime.
0: Wow.
2: Just to gather together and read God's word and pray together. It's pretty amazing what's happening in that space.
0: So amazing. We're going to go to the news now. We're going to break for the morning news. But after the break, we'll be back with Steve and Phil. Call in on the talkback lines. Back soon.
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4: Anxiety. How can you handle it when it shows up in your life? Some suggestions coming up on the Spotlight today. Levi Lusco shares about his midlife crisis on Focus on the Family. And we've got great music from artists like Chris Tomlin, Ryan Stevenson and Leanna Crawford. Join me just after 2020.
3: Vision National News. Balance. Fairness. Christian worldview.
5: In this bulletin, business groups concerned about the latest rate rises and Queensland hospitals calling for urgent support. With the details, I'm Naomi Millam. Industry groups warn the latest interest rate rise will heap even more pressure on struggling businesses. The Reserve Bank has lifted the official cash rate to 4.6%. David Alexander from the Chamber of Commerce and Industry says the government must work to boost productivity.
6: Today's rate rise should be a ringing alarm bell for the government to change course on the economy. We need budget reform, tax reform, industrial relations reform to lift the speed limit and grow the economy.
5: Queensland's peak medical body is calling on the government to act following reports some patients are waiting up to 70 hours for assistance in hospital emergency departments. AMAQ spokesperson Dr. Maria Bolton says their concerns are falling on deaf ears.
7: We're still yet to see a workforce plan for Queensland. We're still asking the federal government to increase funding for our hospitals. And it seems that it doesn't matter how much we call for these things, there's no response.
5: Clinicians claim frontline services are on the brink due to understaffing and a cut in growth funding back in June. New research shows antibiotics are helping to supercharge a harmful gut bacteria, allowing it to survive even hospital-grade disinfectants. Scientists at Monash University made the discovery by growing a bacterium that commonly infects the gut after antibiotic treatment. Lead researcher Professor Dina Lyris says they picked up a new drug-resistant gene which acts like plant seeds in the human gut.
8: Antibiotic resistance creates microbes that are much tougher and can survive in the environment and can therefore probably cause infections much more readily in humans and in animals for that matter.
5: New data shows New South Wales is the number one destination for international and domestic tourists. Visitor expenditure in the state surged to a record $62.9 billion in the year to June. Karen Jones from Destination New South Wales says the state's popularity isn't a surprise.
9: Including our beautiful beaches, our national parks, great food and culinary experiences. There is our major events, including the NRL Grand Final this weekend.
5: Veteran Christian politician Eric Abetz has spoken out about the increasing hostility towards Christianity in the nation's parliaments. The Tasmanian Treasurer and former Federal Minister told Vision Radio, Christian MPs have the same right as members of other faiths or none to be heard in Parliament.
10: Unfortunately, what we have had in recent times is in particular a media and a lot of the commentariat just picking on Christians. They would never say that to a Muslim member of parliament. Leave your beliefs at the door. The attack is on Christianity, not on anybody else.
5: He says asking Christian MPs to leave their worldview at the doors of Parliament House is to deny the Parliament the values and belief system that underpins each and every parliamentarian. That's the latest news. Sport is next.
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5: To NRL, Australian coach Kevin Walters is adamant he's secured Titans star Tino Faasua-Malawi for the Ponting World Cup. That's despite speculations the 26-year-old was planning to defect his allegiance back to Samoa. And Australian NBA star Ben Simmons insists he's in a good place physically and mentally after taking last season off. That's the latest Vision National News. I'm Naomi Millen.
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5: Time now for a look at the weather. A trough and front over WA and South Australia are bringing showers with storms over western and southern WA. Moist, unstable southeasterly winds are bringing a couple of showers to the southeast and central Queensland coast. Coastal showers for the northern tropics with moist onshore winds. To the capital cities, Sydney 26 and mostly sunny, 25 and mostly cloudy in Melbourne. Brisbane 24 and mostly sunny, 19 and clearing showers for Perth. Adelaide 25 and late showers, 24 and mostly sunny in Canberra. Hobart 23 with rain and 34 and mostly sunny in Darwin. 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
0: And welcome back to 2020 with Wendy Francis. I'm talking to Steve Kyler and Phil McGarry from Scripture Union. The talkback lines are open. So if you want to talk to them or you want to just give us a story about your camping days or ISCF, 1800 316 316, or you can text us on 0447 488 316. I would love you to join the conversation, but I do have a lot to say myself. So if you don't ring, you're just going to have to listen to me because I can talk to these guys under wet cement. Before we went to the break, they're laughing at me, but it's true. Before we went to the break, I asked them whether they were fearful for the next generation, and their faces actually lit up as if, yeah, you know, get where you are coming from, but no. And one of the reasons that they are not fearful for the next generation is because the chaplains are able to champion this next generation. So just want to pick up on that and just have more of a comment from one of you or both of you. Pick up on the kids who they're starting prayer groups, they're starting Bible studies, or they might be starting an ecosystem thing at school, or they might be starting a new group that is helping, you know, even do farming. There's schools that are doing farming and that sort of thing. The chaplains are there to walk alongside them and champion them in anything that they're wanting to do that is good. Am I right in that? You're genuinely wanting to see every one of them succeed.
1: Absolutely, absolutely. Mm. And I think if you've ever met a local chappie, you get that impression that there's someone who is apart from, you know, the curriculum delivery. They're not responsible for behaviour management. They're sometimes just that little bit more fun, a little bit more quirky sometimes. And I think that's kind of important, that there's a distinction between what a chappie does and what other staff members do. Don't get me wrong, they don't participate in breaking the rules and encourage the kids to break rules. But they are that fun person, and I think you know, to have someone who can magnify the passion of young people, as you said, Wendy, in those positive ways, in those passions that are going to lead those young people into productive, you know, well-balanced and mature adult lives, that's an amazing thing. And so, as you mentioned before, you know, you mentioned the prayer groups and we've mentioned the Bible study stuff that happens, you know, really just bubbles up from the kids who are wanting to connect together in their faith. You're right. There's others that have passions for the curriculum, for science and for technology. We have guys who run mechanics programs, for example, and kids, particularly boys, but not just boys. There's other girls who are interested in that sort of mechanical stuff. And so chappies can use their own skills and their own developed skills to encourage young people to explore their passions in those spaces. Food is a big part of it. You know, being able to either do cooking together and kitchen garden projects that get kids interested in not only nutrition and eating, but we all connect pretty well around a nice meal, don't we?
0: We do. It's biblical. Kind of, it's
1: yeah,
0: biblical.
1: It actually is. Yeah. And it's a great way, I guess, to build that community thing too, because that doesn't just involve the kids, it involves the families as a whole.
0: Yeah.
1: And that kind of amplification, like you said, championing those young people, just gives them the opportunity to consider what they could be, because we all know that God has created each of us with that incredible uniqueness and purpose.
0: Yeah.
1: And that's the heart with which we approach understanding that every young person is uniquely and beautifully made.
0: And he created us for community.
1: He did.
0: You just mentioned the word. And so for me, I find my community in church. And, you know, as I was a kid growing up, most people went to Sunday school or found their community in church. You know, there was a lot. But that's not the case anymore.
1: No.
0: But churches are still really engaged with SU, aren't they?
1: Absolutely.
0: So what relationship now does SU have with your local church, for instance?
2: Such an important relationship. So much of what we do is in connection and relationship with the local church. They provide volunteers, they provide, you know, hampers, they provide so much financial support for our local chaplaincy services. We like to talk about it as a chaplaincy service rather than a chaplain. So it's not just an individual, but it is a collective. It is about a service. And so many volunteers from local churches and community come alongside our chaplains to, you know, provide a mentoring program or a gardening club or all different ways. And so that local church connection has always been a fundamental part of who we are and continues to be to this day. And so we're so thankful for those who catch the vision of what it is to be able to step into the school communities and provide that care and that caring presence across our school communities. And so, yeah, I love about SU is the broad church.
0: Yeah.
2: You know, traditional churches like my own in say at St. Bart's in Toowoomba, to, you know, all different types of churches, Baptists, Uniting, you know, we're all coming together under one banner to say, hey, we care for our community.
0: Yeah.
2: And so that's probably, for me, such a motivator to bring the churches together, to build bridges, to build, you know, to build opportunities for us to step into our local community, and chaplaincy is a part of that.
0: Yeah.
1: And we can do so much more, you know, when we work as a team. You know, chappies really are team leaders. And they often stand up and say, hey, there's an opportunity to do this. Run a brekkie program, you know, do this particular program. And so if we have our churches at the ready, then we can be an expression of God's love and grace as well as a team.
0: Yeah.
1: And multiply the capacity, because as we've mentioned, there's lots of needs. There's no end of needs in young people and families' lives. Why not? Why not do a great job of meeting those needs?
0: Exactly. I want to talk more about that, how people can actually help, and we'll get to that. But you just mentioned Breakfast Club, and I just think that's one way that churches can really get in, because it's surprising and a little bit shocking to me how many kids go to school without breakfast. And so this way of a chappie just sort of serving a breakfast up is just such a blessing to the kids. I mean, they're going to learn better. They're going to behave better. When they get something in their tummies at the start of the day. But a chaplain cannot do, it's not physically possible for a chaplain to do that on their own. So that blessing to the school is only able to be done if they have volunteers.
1: And we have thousands of Brekkie Club volunteers across the nation.
0: Yes.
1: Over 600 Brekkie Clubs happen every term.
0: Wow.
1: And like you said, Wendy, it is sometimes about the food in the belly, and definitely teachers will tell you, if kids have had a good brekkie, then they're going to settle into their learning better
0: absolutely.
1: In the morning.
0: Absolutely.
1: But it's far more than that. Mm. It's almost, it's an opportunity to check in. And Chappies do that really well. Like you said, when they have a team alongside of them, and a lot of churches do that, you know, a church will basically commit to providing the staff to butter toast and put juice in cups and all the rest of it. They do that. That frees the Chappie up to check around that whole group of students and parents often as well and say, oh, how are you going? And that's it's kind of a triage system to pick up on those really acute needs, which often principals and school staff just don't have the opportunity to do it. They're so busy with so much that's on their plate. And so that can identify, and it can be a proactive way of caring for young people before they even get to the point where they might need, you know, a therapeutic approach.
0: Yes, because it's, you know, it's a cold morning and it's breakfast and the Chappie notices one of the kids doesn't even have a jumper on. They can just go and say, hey, did you forget it? Have you lost it? I mean, how many times did my children lose their jumpers? But, yeah, they
1: Not
0: can
1: Jade,
0: just make
1: though.
0: Sure.
1: Jade didn't do
0: oh,
1: that.
0: No, she was perfect
1: yeah,
0: job.
1: Yeah.
0: Okay, the talkback lines are open. So if you have an SU camp or a school chaplain story to share, do that. We do have a couple of texts that have come in, and I really love this one. My wife and I met on an ISCF camp at Mount Tambourine in 1973. It's their 50th wedding anniversary later this year. Praise
1: That's
0: to the
1: beautiful.
0: Lord.
1: That's beautiful.
0: Isn't
1: years.
0: That beautiful?
1: Yeah.
0: 50
1: yeah.
0: years. So congratulations to you, and I'm so glad you both went on that ISCF camp. There's a question here that's a really – it might be a tough one to ask without any sort of preparation, but it's an important one. My wife, go back to the ICF one. I like that.
1: Well, it's
0: one.
1: A beautiful story.
0: It is a beautiful story.
1: You can easily go back to it.
0: And this one's tougher, but it's from Sandy. How do the Scripture Union chaplains deal with unbiblical coaching on sexuality that confuses young minds? What are the Christians in Australia doing to address these issues about it other than organisations like ACL they're talking about? So that's a tough one, isn't it? So what do you do when kids are confused about their sexuality?
1: Mm. Look, I think that's something that has become a more front of mind matter, particularly over the last number of years.
0: Mm-hmm.
1: And look, we are guests in a community. Chaplains are guests in a community. And we work as part of teams. And in those sorts of situations, any of the deeper work that a chaplain does with a young person needs to be with parental consent.
0: Mm.
1: And I think that's actually a really helpful thing.
0: Mm-hmm.
1: It's a framework that I was always happy with when my kids were in school because I guess I was knowing what was going to happen from a faith perspective and from a worldview perspective. But it is quite... it's quite reasonable for our chaplains to speak about their own faith and ground that in Scripture.
0: Yep.
1: I think when it comes to those real sensitive matters around sexuality and gender, we really just want to be able to support young people and their families.
0: Mm.
1: We're not directive in that way. But like I said, we can share when it's appropriate. We can share from our own perspectives, and that's a real blessing.
0: Yeah,
1: and it is the foundation of that sort of support that chaplains offer.
0: Yes, there'd be the ability for a chaplain to love that person, that child, and love them just as they are.
1: Yeah,
0: like they're coming.
1: Yeah,
0: we love you just as you are.
1: Yeah,
2: I think too, Wendy, we know our lane as the chaplains, so. Mm-hmm. We're not there to, you know, proselytize or evangelize or teach a particular doctrine or whatever it might be. We know our lane, like you're saying, to just care and be present and walk alongside. And as Steve said, with parental permission and all those sorts of things, we can make referrals and all those other things. But I think it's really important to know that, you know, we are like a Good Samaritan ministry. You know, we're there to walk alongside and provide those practical needs, like you mentioned, with the Brekkie Club and different ones like that. But it's just, really important to just be present and be caring because more often than not, that's what their primary need is.
0: Mm.
2: Their primary need is to feel safe, Their primary need is to be seen, and I think our chaplains are so well positioned to come alongside them and provide that.
0: Yes. So the chaplain, it's very well known that the chaplain is a person of faith. They're a person of Christian faith. That's also well known that they would be connected to a church. So there's opportunity for, I know that I've seen chaplains be able to invite children to go to a kids club, for instance, that might be held in one of the churches in the neighbourhood. So there's going to be opportunity for those children to be able to be under the Word of God through invitations, that sort of thing. Am I right in that?
1: And in consultation with parents, you know, this is, I think that's the important thing. And perhaps this question even points to that our young people are really vulnerable as they're growing up in an age where there's a lot of variables. You know, we've had in the past in Australia, we've had more uniform values and expectations about life.
0: Yes.
1: And that is not the same in this current generation. And so for, you know, for young people to be able to navigate it, that is really difficult at times. But the work that we do, you know, in that space would be with parents. And as Phil said, stay in our lane. We're able to be able to navigate it. That is really difficult at times. But the work that we do, you know, in that space would be with

0: that the school even wants them to slot into. Mm. So the school has ideas of what they want as well. So what would the sort of a day in the life of chaplain, what are the sort of things that would be included?
1: Mm. Yeah, it's such a good question. It's such a hard one to answer because, as I said before, with Chappie Don, you know, he's an artist, and so he can bring that into his day. So, yeah, they run programs for kids, whether it's around resilience, whether it's around, you know, forming friendships, whatever it might be. So programs, classroom support, you know, coming alongside that student that might be struggling in the classroom and getting frustrated with their maths or whatever it might be that's challenging them. They can come alongside and be that gentle, caring person to help guide them. Lunchtime programs, breakfast clubs, so many different things that they are involved. They really just get involved with anything they possibly can within that school community. I love the garden clubs that they do, you know, taking sometimes kids who are struggling out into the garden and using their hands and come, you know, the opportunities that Chaplain has to come along and mentor them in the garden is just incredible. They coach teams, you know, within the school community. So, you know, whether it's in music, whether it's sport, whether it's gardening, they're involved in so many different spheres of school life. And so, yeah, it's so what I love. I've got 150 chaplains that I work alongside in southern Queensland, and every single service is different. Every school's different, whether it's in Outback, Charleville, or it's on the Gold Coast,
0: a
1: massive school of 2,000. Or a school with five kids. We've got a school with five children, you know. It looks so different.
0: Yeah.
1: You've got a teaching principal to a principal who has many staff. And so it looks different, and it can be different from day to day. But the thing that remains is that caring presence, walking alongside, looking for opportunities to brighten somebody's day and use the life experience that they have in order to help young people, staff and parents.
0: Yeah. I want to talk about camps, but before we move on to camps, just want to close off the chaplain conversation a little bit, asking, are there enough? Are there enough chaplains?
1: We always need more. Always need more. Yeah. Particularly out west, as you can imagine. As I mentioned, Charleville, Roma, you know, Gundy, all these sort of areas in western Queensland where I'm looking there's great need. There's great need out in those communities, but right across, and I know Steve could speak to more broadly across the country, we're always looking for more school chaplains and it's a great opportunity.
0: These are not always full-time positions. They're often part-time. Yeah. They're paid positions.
2: They are. They're paid positions. They're always a minimum of 8 to 10 hours per week. Mm-hmm. And as you have mentioned, and I think we've mentioned in this slot, there's often a number of schools that a chaplain will work across, so you can work across multiple schools. We would always love to see chaplains work with more hours in their schools. I think we always used to talk about 2 days a week gives you a really good presence. We're not always able to provide that because of funding. But yeah, there's a need. There's absolutely a need for more chaplains. And you mentioned before, Wendy, that you'd met chaplains of all ages. We've had a chaplain only recently retire at the late age of 80. So we have, and she's not the only one. We've got a number of chaplains into their 80s before they retire. And a beautiful grandparent style of care for kids and a community.
1: And the energy, Steve.
2: I know.
1: The energy of these chaplains. Like I've literally had conversations. They're in their 70s and 80s.
2: Yeah.
1: I just love what I do.
2: Yeah.
1: And like you said, they can be that grandparent presence, and which is very different to a young chaplain who might be 21.
0: Yes.
1: You know, it's incredible what they do bring to the table.
0: Yes. Yeah. I've been, Peter preaches in a number of different churches now that he's sort of semi-retired. And so we go around and we hear often, or it's in the bulletin, so-and-so school needs a chaplain.
2: Yep.
0: And it's a regular thing.
2: Yep.
0: There are schools wanting a chaplain, and you guys just don't have.
2: When do I have to push down the door?
0: No.
2: They're asking, our schools are asking for, because they've experienced the benefit of having a chaplain in the past.
0: It's one of those opportunities that we just need to grab. I want to encourage people, if you've even thought about it briefly, look into it.
2: Yep.
0: Because it's like in Queensland, where I live, we still can do RE in schools. Yep. I know there are other states who are clamping down that. So while we've got these opportunities, we've got to grab them.
2: Yep.
0: Scripture Union is able to put chaplains into schools.

0: people who love Jesus. Yeah, they're a light in that school. Yeah. You can be that person even on a part-time basis. Yep. If you've even thought about it for a minute, I want you to really pursue that. Yeah. I've got the best text here. This is going to put a smile on your face, Phil. It's your mum. I absolutely love
1: this. Did you line this up in advance, Phil?
0: No, look, it's so good because I've been so proud of my daughter. Now, she says, I have the utmost respect for school chaplains. Hi, Sue. Anyway, I'm saying hi to you, Sue. So often they've given up a well-paying career. It's so true. They could get paid so much more and even moved. Oh, we want people to apply. No, you get paid a whole lot of money, everybody. given up a well-paying career and even moved house and town like Phil did and our present-day chaplain has because of the passion to serve the Lord by serving children. As pastors of a local church, the chaplains have had an incredible impact on connecting the church with the young people in the schools. Over half of the youth that attend our youth group is a direct result of caring chaplains. In our small town of 2,500, the chaplain encouraged 57 children to attend a Scripture Union camp this year that our church was able to help with by sponsoring the bus. I cannot praise chaplaincy enough for the opportunities it provides for the local church to come alongside families in our small town. Sue, thank you so much. She introduced camps, and I want to go there because we're running out of time. Talk to me about camps because I just think this is like the cream de la cream. You know, I mean, chaplains are amazing in what they do, but you get the kids away on a camp and, oh, boy, it's fun, but it's also can go deep. Talk to me about camps.
2: Before Steve talks about camps, I was going to say a pun, the bread and butter of chaplaincy is brekkie clubs.
0: I like it.
2: You've been camping is where we started, right?
1: Yeah.
2: Camping is where she started in this country. And so we have camps all over the country, don't we, Steve?
1: Yeah. Yeah, we have over 190 camps every year across the nation. And right now, spring camping is our peak, about 50 events right across the nation. We've got gents camps running this weekend, so young men learning about what it is to be a man.
0: Yep.
1: And to step up and to take that mantle on. Like you mentioned, Splash Out, you know, just those fun spring events where kids get out on a tube behind a boat or go swimming at the beach, whatever it might be, just having a lot of activity. But
0: schoolies.
1: Yeah, schoolies safe, coming up at the end of the year.
0: Yeah, yep. And huge fun. But
1: and leavers over in WA. Yeah. WA has leavers, which is the equivalent of schoolies on the East Coast.
0: So good.
1: Yeah, but just that alternate environment to be away with a group of people who really care about you. And that is the culture that we want to continue from our heritage of leaders and team members who really care about those kids and are able to demonstrate the love and grace of Jesus. We always talk about the God conversations that are going to happen, because there's discipleship in some of those camps. There's learning from Scripture in some of those camps.
2: I'll show a really quick snippet of a camp. SWAC camp was at last week. It's been going for 19 years, so 20th year next year.
0: Yeah.
2: I'm talking to the director who's been there since the beginning, and what she's loved seeing over those years is campers becoming junior leaders, now becoming leaders in that camp.
1: Yeah.
2: So the discipleship process
0: and
2: the impact on that individual and now married and now his children is just phenomenal.
0: So good. I want everybody to pray. I want you to volunteer. I want you to give and I want you to apply. Those are the things I really want you to encourage the support of SU. Go to their website, su.org.au. Pray for them, definitely. That's a given. But volunteer where you can. Really consider what your giving is at the moment. And if you can give even a coffee a week, that would be a help. But apply as well to be a chaplain. Thank you so much, Steve and Phil. I'm sure your roles have many aspects and bring complications and everything. You've got so much to consider. So I'm really grateful to you for your time coming in today.
1: Thanks, Wendy.
0: Thank you. God bless you.
2: Thank you.
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0: Welcome back to 2020. It was great having Phil and Steve. I hope you enjoyed that conversation, but it's really good to welcome my next guest as well. It's Dr. Mark Robinson. I do have a bit of a funny story about Mark and his wife. Used to call him Kevin, but I won't go there, Mark, will I? Leave that on.
1: No, Wendy, we'll leave that one for now.
0: Mark has got a lot of qualifications to his name. His PhD is from the University of Queensland. He's got a Master of Arts in International Studies from Griffith, a Bachelor of Science from James Cook University, and despite all of that knowledge and education, or maybe because of it, he spent 15 years as a Member of Parliament representing an electorate in the Bayside area just outside Brisbane. He had 5 terms, which is amazing. He turned it into the strongest Conservative seat in Greater Brisbane. He held shadow cabinet roles. He was Deputy Speaker. And then he did something that not many politicians get to do. Mark left of his own accord with his seat in a very strong position for the incumbent because power is not actually the most important thing in Mark's life. I know him quite well, him and his beautiful wife Julie are good friends to Peter and I, and I can say with confidence that Mark's priorities are God, family and then service. So Mark, thank you so much for joining me today.
1: Well, thank you, Wendy. That's, I think, one of the best introductions I think I've ever had. Oh. But it's great to be on your program and... Look, you know, it's been a dream run, and my wife and I are very blessed. Yeah. Enjoyed our time in the Parliament and in the service of the people of Cleveland and Queensland immensely, and felt it was a distinct call from God to go in there and have that time. And we left of our own accord, as you said, at the right time, and we're very satisfied and comfortable with the legacy of what we left behind.
0: Well, it was a bit of a dream run, and you've left to follow other dreams, and we'll get to that. But certainly you left Cleveland in a very good space, and people loved you. You were a really strong member, and I know that because that's where we live, down that area. So, but let's talk about your time in Parliament a bit. You've been labelled a lot of things. You've been labelled ultra-conservative. I know that there was one Labor MP who even referred to you as an extremist. That's really weird, but that was sort of the labels that you had. But you always responded to the name-calling with a very calm professionalism. Your reputation in Parliament was for your ethics, your ethical approach, and also your personal support for other MPs across the Parliament. I know that is despite different party opinions. One thing I want to mention, because you probably won't, is that you even made it into Labor Premier Anastasia Palaszczuk's memoirs, where she named you as one of 3 decent MPs who would talk to her and others when the ALP were in opposition. I think that's just a beautiful witness of how Jesus treated other people, and also, I guess, women in particular. But it wasn't just all roses. It's a tough gig. I because I've worked outside the Parliament, but I've worked with politicians, I know that it's a tough gig, and you hit a lot of opposition because of the various positions you took. Talk us through some of those stories and some of the things that happened that were tough during your time in politics.
1: Well, look, thank you, Wendy, and can I first, you know, encourage your listeners that politics is a good place to be. The Parliaments are a good place, and there are good people, and they are many of them in there for the right reasons and doing their best. At the same time, there's other dynamics, and I certainly, from being in a world of being a pastor and working with lovely Christian people in NGOs and churches, found it quite a change and had to very quickly adapt. So I was 45 years of age, so midlife career change.
0: You didn't get the red car. You went into
1: right. So in 2009, in the Queensland election, I won the seat of Cleveland with the LNP. And made our start, and there's a story there, and it'll be in my book, my memoirs, when I eventually finish writing them. But I say I first day in Parliament, sworn in, and then from then on sworn at. and I think as a Christian, it kind of was like Daniel in the lion's den, you know, the Parliament, the system, the chamber, it can be a nasty place. You have woke political opponents, sadly. You have mainstream media, which does largely attack Christian people, sadly. I think it does single them out more than it should. There's name-calling and labelling and false accusations. And I guess some people work off, if you throw enough mud, you hope some of it sticks. Sadly, some of it does. And I think the underlying thing is it's an attack on our Australian Judeo-Christian heritage. And I think that's the base of much of what that attack is about. People that see a very different future than who we are and who we're becoming. And there's that culture war and that fight for that place. But as I said, many people are respectful. They're decent about people of faith and they understand them. I mean, I'm a former atheist, so I understand both sides of that, and I've worked in various parts of the world and with people of all kinds of religions. So I actually found that was very helpful to me. But some people don't understand faith and sometimes don't appreciate it. One example for me that I found initially hard was when one of the premiers, I won't name them, but publicly called me a liar, and there was a special media statement, a special release of the government to attack me about something simply because I reported in my electorate something the Premier had done when they came out there. All the locals came and said, oh, this is happening at the moment. And I reported it on radio at the time. And then, there was a big storm about I was lying, it never all happened, yet all the locals talked about a range of things that happened.
0: I bet so, that was hard, but I also reckon Julie would have been cross about that.
1: Yes, she was, but my vote went up. So every time my vote goes up, so I didn't cry.
0: Yeah.
1: Another example was I've been called a stick in the mud. At times when I've, you know, having done all to stand as Christians, you know, God's word says stand. And sometimes you have no wiggle room. Sometimes you have no room for compromise. Should I look for good middle ground? And I always tried to do that when I could.
0: Yeah.
1: But sometimes you just, having done all, you have to stand. And I did. And you're in the way of something. And sometimes people don't like that. And you have to learn to stand your ground and take your scars as well. But, you know, again, you can learn to overcome or you can go under it. A minister and an MP worked together once to falsely accuse me of intentionally misleading the parliament, referred me to the Members Ethics Committee, which is a pretty high-powered committee.
0: Yeah,
1: I've sat on that committee before. But the outcome was that I was found not guilty of their charge and that the charge was false after the investigation. But the process itself takes 6 months. Or, you know, often, and that's the punishment. It's part of it, and it puts pressure on you. You're referred to the ethics committee. You're cutting corners. You're doing something wrong when you're not at all. You just stand. Again, I was standing my ground and exposing something.
0: Yeah.
1: So it was interesting. The minister and the member never actually, I think, it never really never came back on them for their accusations.
0: Yeah.
1: But anyway.
0: You're certainly in good company being falsely accused, aren't you? Because, you know, this is what happened to Jesus.
1: Yeah, and look, I think sometimes when you stand up for righteousness and you won't move at times, people find ways to try to move you.
0: Yeah, but what a good example you were to others in there, Mark.
1: Thank you.
0: Keep going because we're enjoying these stories. Well, we're getting a bit of the behind the scenes, I think.
1: Well, look, I mean, I had one particular reporter, I won't mention his name, in the media, who must have sent someone to listen to me preach somewhere in my home church. And I preached, and the next thing, there's a big story in the weekend in the Courier Mail, Sunday edition, that there's too many Christians in the parliament. Mark Robinson's one of these guys, the LNP's too Christian. But again, my vote went up. People contacted and said, my office, and said, we don't know about this guy. He's Christian faith, but we want people who are more trustworthy in there.
0: And your vote just kept going up.
1: My vote just kept going up.
0: You were able to pass the seat across to Amanda Stoker in a really strong position. But Mark, you're not at retirement age. You're still a young pup.
1: Thank you, Wendy.
0: So I want to know what's keeping you busy now, because I don't want to get to the end and not have got to that, because I want people to know what are you doing now. I'd love to get you back sometime to talk more about politics, because I think some of the stories that you've got and are able to share now, but mind you, we'll all buy your book when it comes out. what's keeping you busy now?
1: Well, it's been nearly 2 years since we moved on, and yes, Amanda Stoker is my successor, and couldn't meet have a better successor than that. I was so excited to make room, and us moving on, that timing worked out. But for the last 2 years have been very enjoyable, and funny enough, less stressful.
0: I'm sure.
1: A better work-life balance. And look, we still stay engaged in the sense with policy, with areas to do, for example, like religious freedom, religious protection.
0: Yes,
1: federally, we're long overdue to have some protections of Judeo-Christian values.
0: Yes.
1: So we're still involved in that. My wife's a perinatal social worker, and she helps women with unexpected pregnancies. And so in the abortion space, obviously we have the worst legislation in the world sitting here in Queensland.
0: Yeah.
1: We'd like to see change in that area. But so we're having a lot more time as family. We have seven children, so a lot more time as Poppy, a lot more time with our adult kids, with their businesses, with their activities, the things they're doing. We're loving that. But I've refocused my work and ministry. I've been a ACC pastor for 40 years, and I still am, maintained that all the way through. It's I-O, it's off to work, I go, is what the something like what the Seven Dwarfs sung. So we still have to earn an income. There's no pension. But Cornerstone Strategic, I started as a consultancy to work with higher education, Christian non-government organisations. I work with the Queensland Museum Board on the board there. So we're doing a number of other things, international relations in India, trying to help start a new university with Leaders Institute, PNG, some higher education and other work. So it's a mix of things, a blend of sacred and secular, as I say, and loving it. Favour Church, involvement in a Favour Church Brisbane on the board and still a pastor there on the team. Loving working there with Ben and Amy Dolling. It's a great multicultural church.
0: You've got a lot of experience in leadership. So I want to encourage people to go and find you on social media. Also LinkedIn, you'll find him, but also on his socials. It's Dr. Mark Robinson. This, your business that you've started, I think that's a really great space for you, Mark, because you really do have so much experience in leadership. So if people are wanting to get in touch with you, Cornerstone Strategic, get onto his socials, come through me even on, and I'll put you in touch with him. But Mark, it's so great to talk with you. I would love to get you back sometime, because honestly, so much we could talk about. Your reputation as a politician is one of the highest integrity, respected across the parliament. Peter and I are grateful to call you and Julie good friends. So thank you for coming in.
1: Well, thank you, Wendy. And Julie and I are really happy to call you Redlanders, the promised land.
0: It's great, hey. Coming up, we're going to be further encouraged by the next episode in our Faith in the Future series with Dr. Camille Majdali. Talk to you soon.
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0: Vision.
1: Exploring some of those elements from the book of Genesis in the Bible. Important elements because they speak of the way that sin entered the world. Camille, when we talk about sin, we talk about the fall, we're talking about personalities who are involved here, and it's not just Adam and Eve, but it's, as we've discovered, another personality known as the serpent or Satan.
2: That's right. In Genesis, we actually have evil and the evil instigator introduced. Called the serpent in the Garden of Eden, as you said, it is Satan. There is an interesting passage of scripture in Ezekiel 28, verses 12 to 16, that speak about, first of all, the Prince of Tyre, but end up talking about Satan himself. What we learn about Satan are several things. First of all, the word Satan may be more of a title than even a name, the Satan. The meaning of this is adversary. He is our adversary. He's God's, and he's the enemy of our soul. We understand he tempted Eve surreptitiously using the serpent. But in the Gospels, he tempts Jesus openly, doesn't use a serpent. Now, the serpent itself ends up becoming an unclean animal, perhaps, according to Leviticus 11:42, as he was used of Satan. But what do we learn about Satan, both in Genesis as well as in Ezekiel chapter 28? Well, few things. We learn that he has power. He has a lot of power, but he's not omnipotent, meaning all-powerful. That belongs to God. Satan is knowledgeable. In fact, disarmingly, he apparently knows the Bible, and he quotes it, just like he did to Jesus in the wilderness. But he doesn't know everything. He's not omniscient, all-knowing. Satan can be present in various places, but he's not omnipresent. All these attributes of being omnipotent, all-powerful, omniscient, all-knowing, omnipresent, present everywhere, belong to God and to God alone.
1: Camille, when we hear of Satan described as the great adversary, and we know that he is a deceiver, the question that comes to mind, though, that might be in the hearts of some listening to our conversation, why would God allow a adversary, a deceiver, to be there in the garden?
2: Nothing happens by chance here, and God is sovereign. He allowed Satan to do that work. It's not something perhaps he rubbed his hands in glee over, but it was allowed to see what was in the heart of the first couple. Also, we need to understand how Satan himself works, because one of his things is tempting people regarding the Word of God. Satan will cause us to doubt. He will bring deception. He will try to add to the Word, subtract from the Word, misquote the Word, transgress the Word, misinterpret the Word, contradict the Word, deny the Word. And God watches to see how we'll respond. Now, if we know the Word and it's hidden in our hearts and we walk according to it and our faith grows accordingly, we overcome Satan. Adam and Eve were given the Word of God. In this case, don't touch of the fruit. They didn't stand on it. Therefore, they were defeated. God allows that to see what's in our hearts. Because once we know what's in our hearts, we can do serious business with him.
3: 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This is 2020 on Vision.

Well, that's me signing off for today. I hope you can join me again tomorrow with some more great guests. We'll talk to the Wee Flea, David Robertson, an absolute favourite on 2020. And then in the studio, my guest is Zina Shembri. She's the author and advocate of people who have experienced violence at home. She's walked that dark road herself, but she's found healing and restoration in Jesus. So it'll be great to have her in the studio with me. I hope you can join me then.

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1: In this bulletin, calls for less government spending and the Roosters ready for the big dance. With the details, I'm Naomi Miller. The opposition says it will implement a plan to cut spending if it wins the next federal election. The Reserve Bank has hiked interest rates for the fourth time this year. The RBA says domestic price pressures are contributing to inflation. Liberal leader Angus Taylor says Labor has mismanaged the economy.
2: If you're going to spend more money, you need to find a saving. That's an offset policy, which we had in government, and should be reinstituted. And if that was the case, we'd be running a $22 billion surplus right now, and our interest rates would be closer to 3%.
1: Economists are also warning Australia is at a heightened risk of falling into stagflation. This means bills will continue to rise, but wages and job security stay stagnant. The rare cycle occurs when inflation stays stubbornly high, but economic growth and productivity slows. The second piece of the Brisbane 2032 Olympic emblem has been revealed in Townsville. NRL legend Jonathan Thurston unveiled the symbol this morning following the launch of a similar pink and gold fin-like piece in Cairns yesterday. The statewide rollout continues in Rockhampton tomorrow, with the final emblem to be presented in Brisbane on Monday. The Trade Minister is preparing to pressure the United States to honour its free trade agreement with Australia by removing tariffs. Don Farrell is travelling to a G20 summit in the US state of Wisconsin this week. Senator Farrell is expected to use the gathering to seek greater market access for Australian wines and spirits in Canada. The US president is again playing down the need for guardrails around AI, despite calls from within the industry for a slowdown. Donald Trump has hosted officials from multiple tech giants to discuss the state of the industry as he seeks to call the technology superintelligence. He claims artificial intelligence is no longer appropriate.
3: Renaming artificial intelligence, because it's not artificial, we all agree on that, and we're going to be renaming it superintelligence, officially renaming it.
1: President Trump says when it comes to the technology, self-regulation is most important. A survey by Christian-based charity The Children's Society has found British teens have the lowest life satisfaction among nearly 30 European countries. 20% of British girls had low life satisfaction. Those from disadvantaged backgrounds were of particular concern, with a significant gap between richest and poorest teenagers. Nowhere else in Europe showed a young person's life satisfaction so closely tied to their family's circumstances. And pastors and church workers from one of China's most influential house church networks have reportedly been detained as communist authorities intensify the pressure against Christians who worship outside the state-controlled religious system. That's the latest news. Sport is next.
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1: The Roosters may be red-hot favourites for Sunday's NRL Grand Final, but they won't be underestimating the Knights. Newcastle has completed a remarkable turnaround, having finished with the wooden spoon last season. Roosters 5/8 Daily Cherry Evans has told Channel 9 they know the quality that the Knights have in their side.
4: They've been fantastic this season. We've had to play the Knights a couple of times. Both have been really close games, tough fought-out games. So, yeah, we're under no illusions how difficult this weekend is.
1: Newcastle hooker Phoenix Crossland has copped a four-match ban for a tackle which left Penrith's Nathan Cleary with a broken leg. That's the latest Vision National News. I'm Naomi Miller. This is a new day.
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5: Have you been on a cruise yourself?
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5: What are your tips and hacks?
6: 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So my tip is this, Shell. 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
5: Okay. 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
5: 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Amazing. 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
1: Time now for a look at the weather. A trough and front over WA and South Australia are bringing showers with storms over western and southern WA. Moist, unstable southeasterly winds are bringing a couple of showers to the southeast and central Queensland coast. Coastal showers for the northern tropics with moist onshore winds. To the capital cities, Sydney 26 and mostly sunny, 25 and mostly cloudy in Melbourne. Brisbane 24 and mostly sunny, 19 and clearing showers for Perth. Adelaide 25 and late showers, 24 and mostly sunny in Canberra. Hobart 23 with rain and 34 and mostly sunny in Darwin. 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
7: Hello, I'm Jen and it's really great to have your company today. Okay, first up, we are taking a look at a location in South Australia where you will hear Vision Christian Radio. That's a town that has a circular jetty. That circular jetty is at the Whyalla foreshore, the only one of its kind in the Southern Hemisphere too, that circular jetty. Whyalla is on the Spencer Gulf in South Australia, and the area around Whyalla, home to the Bungala Aboriginal people. Today, more than 20,000 people live in the steel city of Whyalla, and Vision can be heard there on 87.6 and also 87.8 FM, just next door to each other. Vision Christian Radio heard there on 87.6 and 87.8. Looking at what the weather's going to be like in Whyalla today, a late shower is expected. 27 is the forecast top. These words from the Bible, they're found in a book of the New Testament called John. This is John chapter 1 and verse 29. John the Baptist saw Jesus coming toward him and said, "Behold, the Lamb of God who takes away the sin of the world." That is John chapter 1 and verse 29.
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7: Welcome to the Live Lounge, where we play live and acoustic tracks from Christian music artists. I have got an acoustic track and a song recorded live today. Every hallelujah doesn't have to be sung. Some hallelujahs are lived, states Phil Wickham in his new book, which details the everyday worship of people who we read about in the Bible. Everyday Hallelujah, it's the name of the new book from Phil Wickham. It came out a month ago. With a song from his album, Living Hope, it is Phil Wickham with Till I Found You.

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1: Live version of Faithful God on Vision Christian Radio from the band I'm They. A friend's cancer journey and that friend's social media post stating that her cancer was back, inspiring the band to write the song Faithful God. Now their friend also posted, "My story isn't over," with the verse Romans 4 verse 18 from the Bible. 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
6: Consider James 5 and verse 15. Confess your faults to one another. It seems that everywhere you turn today, somebody is making an excuse for his or her poor choices, performance or behaviour, or failing to admit a weakness or a shortcoming. Yet we all make mistakes. One of the best examples of admitting a mistake is found in the account of David being unjustly pursued by King Saul. David became a fugitive, and in the process unknowingly jeopardized the lives of certain priests when he asked for their help. Ahimelech the priest gave him food and a sword and inquired of David on his behalf. Doeg, King Saul's chief herdsman, witnessed the whole thing and informed Saul about the priest. Saul confronted Ahimelech, accusing him of conspiring with David, and ordered Doeg to kill him and 85 other priests and their entire families. Only Abiathar, one of the sons of Ahimelech, escaped and fled to David. When he told David that Saul had killed the priests of the Lord, David exclaimed, "I knew it. When I saw Doeg there that day, I knew he was sure to tell Saul. Now I have caused the death of all your father's family." What an admission. No excuses. Just an acknowledgement that he made a terrible mistake in seeking their help. His next statement shows his commitment not to repeat the mistake and to making amends whenever possible. He said in 1 Samuel 22, "Stay here with me, I will protect you with my own life, for the same person wants to kill us both." Humans make mistakes. They have blind spots. God is present to support our every weakness. Peace comes when we admit our shortcomings to one another. And that's Vision's Word for Today.
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Hi, how's your day going? I hope it's going okay. I'm Jen Spiker. Today is a perfect day for listening to a podcast in the Vision app. Now, there's a reason why it's a perfect day for that. The 30th of September is International Podcast Day. So celebrating the world of podcasts. The world of podcasts is something that's absolutely in my head at the moment. The course that I'm studying at the moment, one of the things I've had to do recently is create a pitch for a podcast. So it's all there, the world of podcasts. It's in my head. Now, you can have a listen to Wendy Francis' podcast. Wendy has been guest hosting 2020 this week. Her podcast is Warmly Wendy. Or you could check out one of the other newer podcasts to our Vision app, like Insight with Carl Faze. Now, today is actually a special day for me personally too. My youngest of four, Scott, he is turning 16 today. Yes, my youngest is 16. There are some plans for a special celebration later and, yes, a party happening with some mates next week. Now, how could today be a special day for you? Well, besides just listening to some awesome podcasts in the app, you could enter a contest and win tickets to a live gospel worship event featuring an absolutely amazing singer. I'm going to tell you

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0: Brian Stevenson on Vision with Again. Sinach is in Australia this week for her Waymaker tour, and you could be in the room worshipping along with the others there. Now, Sinach is a Nigerian worship leader whose song Waymaker, it has been transformed into many different languages. Now, we've got double passes to give away so that you can go and see her live in either Perth, Melbourne or Sydney. She'll be in Perth tomorrow night. She'll be in Melbourne on Friday night. On Saturday, she will be in Sydney. To enter, text 0447 488 316 with your name and which concert you can get to. 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Entries are open until 8 a.m. Eastern time tomorrow morning. Now, to grab tickets, if you would like to make sure that you're going to be there to see Sinach perform, you can head to elevatesoundglobal.com to grab tickets for either of those three events. Foundations can be heard shortly here on Vision, where we consider the Jewish foundations of the Christian faith. And then just after Foundations, a song that speaks of the one who gives purpose.
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1: Foundations.
4: Okay, so the Holocaust, as you know, devastated those communities, and Jews who survived eventually made their way to Israel. These Jews are known as Sephardi Jews. However, when Jews fled one nation or region for another, there was a whole lot of crossover. Yeah.
1: Foundations. Understanding the Jewish foundations of our Christian faith. With Robbo Robinson and Mandy Warby.
5: In the 1800s, Jews throughout the diaspora began migrating back to their ancient homeland of Israel, at the time known as the region of Palestine. It had been previously occupied by many different empires from the time of Babylonian conquest. Before World War I, it was occupied by the Ottoman Turks. After their defeat in the war, it was occupied and governed under the British Mandate, and Israel was reborn in May 1948. The land went from being a region of a governing empire to a sovereign nation-state. However, that sparked Israel's first war, the War of Independence, and Jews from around the world became refugees overnight and fled to their ancient homeland. Who were they and where did they come from?
4: You've just covered a very large time span there. Yeah, Israel has had, and the Jewish people have had, a phenomenally turbulent history. When they first declared themselves to be a nation on May 14, 1948, immediately, five Arab armies declared war, and it was on all sides too. It was Lebanon and Syria who attacked from the north, Iraq and Transjordan, which later became Jordan. They attacked from the east and Egypt from the south, and they were assisted by fighters from the nation of Sudan. I believe there might have even been contingents from Saudi Arabia as well. But not only that, the Arabs internally and volunteers from other Muslim nations, they also participated in the attempt to destroy the newborn Jewish state, and they failed. And while Israel did suffer heavy losses, she came out of that victorious.
5: It was quite amazing. I mean, it was truly miraculous, wasn't it, that they survive that? Because, I mean, you would think with all those nations bearing down on them, they would have just been wiped out.
4: Well, think of it. When did Second World War end?
5: Well, it ended 1945.
4: This is only 1948. So we're only talking a couple of years after the Holocaust.
5: Yeah.
4: And most of these Jews who were in Israel were Holocaust survivors.
5: Yeah.
4: And they took on five Arab armies plus their cohorts.
5: Amazing.
4: It was truly miraculous.
5: Yeah.
4: I mean, truly. But one of the consequences of this particular war and the rebirth of the State of Israel, and you mentioned this actually, was that there were about a million Jewish refugees from many nations of the world. Actually, there's something that was a lot higher than that, but from nations who expelled them, or from Jewish populations that fled knowing that they were going to be murdered if they'd stayed in the in the nations of the diaspora where they were.
5: So where did they come from then?
4: Well, there were basically three ethnic groups within Israel, known as the Mizrahi Jews, the Ashkenazi Jews, and the Sephardic Jews. That's okay. The three basic designations.
5: All right. Well, let's work through those three and figure out where they have come from to find themselves in Israel.
4: Okay. Well, the first group we'll look at is the Mizrahi Jews, who came to Israel from Arab and Muslim lands, including nations in North Africa, parts of the Caucasus. Now, the Caucasus is the area between the Black Sea and the Caspian Sea. And those are the nations of Armenia, Azerbaijan, Georgia, parts of southern Russia, Dagestan, Uzbekistan, Tajikistan, most of the stans, Bukhara. Mizrahi Jews are believed to date right back to the exile of Babylon and Persia. So we're talking about modern day Iraq, Iran, Yemen, Egypt, Pakistan, and maybe even India.
5: Wow.
4: It's really a mixed bag of ethnicities. And it's believed there could have been between 6 and 7 million Mizrahi Jewish refugees who fled to Israel when the State of Israel was reborn.
5: Wow.
4: The basic number that everybody goes with is a million Jews were refugees, but it was probably a lot more than that.
5: Yeah, that's a lot more, isn't it?
4: Yeah.
5: So what about the Sephardic Jews then?
4: Okay, well, the Sephardic Jews primarily fled the Iberian Peninsula, okay, the nations that we know of as Spain and Portugal. Now, when they were expelled in the 15th century, they moved south into North Africa to nations that we know of as Morocco, Algeria, Tunisia, Libya, and Egypt. Okay, so you're talking about when King Ferdinand and Queen Isabella, they expelled all the Jews.
5: Right, yes.
4: Right, so back in the 15th century. So they migrated down, but they still originate from Spain and Portugal. Now, because they kind of mix and there's some crossover, which made it very, very confusing for me as I'm thinking, hang on a second, didn't they mention Egypt in the last group? Not only is North Africa nations mentioned, but also there was relocated to southeastern and southern European nations such as France, Italy, Greece, Bulgaria, Northern Macedonia, and Turkey.
5: Wow.
4: So okay. They seem like a long, long way away from Northern Africa.
5: Yeah.
4: Or even Spain and Portugal.
5: Mm.
4: But because of the migration to those places originating Spain and Portugal, these guys are Sephardic Jews.
5: Okay.
4: Okay.
5: All right. So what about the Ashkenazi then? Whereabouts do they come from?
4: Okay, then, the Ashkenazi Jews were part of the Holy Roman Empire. Now, this is not talking about the Roman Catholic Church or any regions there. The Holy Roman Empire was a multi-ethnic complex of territories in Western and Central Europe that developed in the Middle Ages, early Middle Ages, and dissolved during the wars with Napoleon. Now, religious persecution caused them to move eastward to establish new communities in the nations that we today know as Belarus, Estonia, Latvia, Lithuania, Moldova, Poland, Russia, Slovakia, and Ukraine.
5: All right.
4: But they started, we might almost look at the Holy Roman Empire as being around Germany,
5: that region. Yep.
4: Okay. So again,
5: so
4: nothing
5: Central
4: to do,
5: Europe, you'd say that?
4: Yes, nothing to do with the Roman Catholicism at all.
5: Okay.
4: Okay, so the Holocaust, as you know, devastated those communities, and Jews who survived eventually made their way to Israel. These Jews are known as Sephardi Jews. However, when Jews fled one nation or region for another, there was, of course, as we said, a whole lot of crossover.
5: Yeah.
4: So, for example, not every Spanish Jew made their way to Morocco. Some of them made their way to America. A large Jewish community ended up there. Some Jews who fled Egypt made their way to England. So because there are so many crossovers within these ethnic migrations, many Ashkenazi Jews use the title Mizrahi Jews and vice versa. Because
5: right.
4: I hadn't heard of Mizrahi Jews until I started this study.
5: In some respects, they're one and the same.
4: Exactly.
5: But if you go back far enough, they say, oh, no, we're actually from Spain.
4: It's so confusing, Robbo.
5: So give us a breakdown then. I mean, you know I love my stats. So of the three different ethnic groups, how many have made up within Israel?
4: Okay, so currently the Mizrahi community is the largest of these three groups. As of July 2020, about 45% of Israel's Jewish population identify as either Mizrahi or Sephardic, basically the same thing, okay? About 44% identify as Ashkenazi, and these are ethnic lines passed through the paternal line. So tracking these lines can be really difficult because there's these blurred lines of which nations and ethnicities belong to which category because they've crossed over. Basically, they're running for their lives.
5: Yeah, that's right.
4: So they started in one place and they just went anywhere they could. And so you think, oh, well, they're from Morocco. No, they're not actually. They're from Spain.
5: Yeah.
4: They passed
5: through Morocco at some point.
4: Went to Morocco and then started to develop cultures and traditions there.
5: Yeah.
4: And they passed them on and all.
5: That's amazing.
4: It can be very hard.
5: So, I mean, obviously, we've identified that these different terms, Ashkenazi, Sephardi, and Mizrahi, they're not religious designations or alliances, are they? They're really the ethnic alliances based on their migration pattern and how they've come to be part of the diaspora.
4: You're absolutely right, and you're absolutely not right.
5: Mm-hmm.
4: And that is because many of these groups are religious from those particular areas. So you're absolutely right. These are just, we're talking about these geographical locations where they've come from and where they've migrated from and how they ended up in Israel. That's absolutely true. But each of these groups also have their own traditions from these ethnic cultures and their religious traditions.
5: Mm-hmm.
4: They move to other areas and they develop new traditions within their cultures. And then they move from there to another one, they develop some more, and they align themselves with a different rabbi or rebbe.
5: Yeah.
4: And then you'll have some breakaways. And then by the time they all get to Israel...
5: Well, you talk about a melting pot, but that's literally what that would look like, wouldn't it? Because you would have then like Ashkenazi Reformed, Ashkenazi Reconstructionist, like, you know, where do you fit?
4: Oh, look, you know what? When you look at Israel as a nation, there are so many things that would tell you this nation should fail on every level.
5: Mm.
4: Just take into consideration that for 2,000 years they were in the diaspora in all the countries of the world with all their traditions, their foods, their customs, everything. Then you have a catastrophe and they all flee, the ones that survive and aren't murdered. They all flee to all these different parts of the world and eventually they end up in the state of Israel altogether. So you're talking about multi-ethnic, multinational, multicultural, multi-food, multi-different looking skin shapes. You know, we're talking every nation of the world.
5: Yeah.
4: Different multilingual, the number of languages that are spoken there, all their customs and traditions, plus the diversity of their religious beliefs and spectrums. And they all come to Israel. For example, you've got, you know, French Jews, German Jews, highly educated Jews. And then you've got the Ethiopian Jews that came that had never seen a toilet, didn't know what a bottle of water was, had no idea what electricity was, mingling with this new booming modern nation. For all intents and purposes, Robbo, Israel should have failed within its first 12 months.
5: Mm.
4: What's more, they all came out of the Holocaust. They were a broken, devastated people.
5: Yeah, that's right.
4: And yet today they lead the world in so many things. Israel is miraculous.
5: Well, that brings today's program to a close, but a reminder that you can listen back to today's episode and others that you might have missed via the free Vision app. If you don't already have it on your device, just search Vision Christian Media on your app store to download it. 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

on Vision the Afters with New Day, New Life. And before that, we heard Mercy Me in a song that speaks of God as being one who gives us purpose and upholds our worth. Hi, I'm Jen. Stress, worry, pressure, the impact that those things can have on you, that can lead to anxiety. One in four Australians experience anxiety at some stage of life. Now, it may just be experienced mentally, but anxiety can also be expressed physically as well. If you are a person of faith, how can you handle anxiety when it shows up in your life? I've got a conversation coming up on the spotlight just after our next Vision News update, and it speaks into that. This next song, one written by Sinach, who is in Australia this week for her Waymaker tour. You can get tickets at elevatesoundglobal.com. This version of Waymaker, pretty popular one, recorded by the band Leland. Yeah.

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1: Time now for a look at the weather. A trough and front over WA and South Australia are bringing showers, with storms over western and southern WA. Moist, unstable southeasterly winds bring a couple of showers to southeast and the central Queensland coasts. Coastal showers for the northern tropics with moist onshore winds. Around the capitals, and a sunny top of 26 expected in Sydney today. Windy and cloudy in Melbourne and a max of 24. Partly cloudy and 24 for Brisbane. Showers and 19 in Perth. A shower or two and 25 for Adelaide. A shower or two and 23 in Hobart. Mostly sunny and 24 in Canberra. A shower or two and 34 for Darwin. 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
2: Tennant Creek, a town in the Northern Territory with a population close to 4,000. Tennant Creek's about 500 k's north of Alice Springs, and the area around Tennant Creek, home to the Warramungu people. Now, in its history, World War II, the Australian Army set up the 55th Australian Camp Hospital near Tennant Creek. They set up an emergency landing ground there as well. That was set up at the Tennant Creek Airfield by the Air Force. Vision Christian Radio can be heard in Tennant Creek on 104.5 FM. Isn't it awesome that there is Christian radio right in the middle of the Territory? Looking to what the weather's going to be like for Tennant Creek this afternoon, 35 degrees forecast top and expected to be mostly sunny. These words from the Bible are found in the New Testament book of 1 Thessalonians. This is 1 Thessalonians chapter 5 and verses 16 to 18. Yeah, I'm trying not to say that too quick. Rejoice always, pray without ceasing, give thanks in all circumstances, for this is the will of God in Christ Jesus for you. That is 1 Thessalonians chapter 5 and verses 16 through 18. Anxiety. Now, most of us have an experience of it. How can we handle it when it shows up? A conversation about that coming up on the Spotlight in just a moment here on Vision.
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2: 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Nicholas Marks is the CEO of TOV Academy, formerly known as the Australian Institute of Family Counselling. Nick spoke with Tim and Des on Momentum about how to deal with anxiety.
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5: 61% of us in Australia are having some degree of struggle with our mental health. Nick, can I ask you, from your perspective as a counsellor and, of course, as the CEO of AAFC, what you've witnessed and experienced over the last couple of years, does that statistic surprise you? Do you think that that's pretty accurate in where Australia is right now?
6: Thanks, Tim. I think the trends in the data, they can always tell us things that they, yes and no, in the sense that they surprise me to the extent of how high they are and can be. And at the same level, if I reflect particularly on the last couple of years, you go, well, maybe not, in the sense that so much has been going on. And if you sort of go around the dial looking at obviously things like pandemic and wars and different financial pressures and all the associated knock-on effects that come from those, as well as just the things of life, think, well, this is a lot of stuff going on out there. And that has knock-on effects, impacts on our mental and our emotional health. I think the other thing to mention is there's the mental health issues, which are, you know, diagnosable and measurable. And then I think there's these emotional health issues of what's the status of our emotional health. Just, it might not be a diagnosable thing per se, but it can still have a real impact on us, where we can find our emotions getting knocked around by certain things that we either may have a little bit of control of or absolutely no control of whatsoever, but it might be dominating our thinking.
5: Nick, can we then, I suppose, look at some of the ways that anxiety can present itself? Because we've all heard of people having burnout, and, you know, we've all been close to someone or have heard stories of people burning out, which for me indicates that they probably held stress or anxiety, but for some reason didn't acknowledge it or were able to kind of put it to one side and not look at it, but just keep plowing on until their body just literally went, I need to stop. So for men listening right now, what are some of the key things, perhaps, if we're constantly holding this state of anxiety, that we could look at in our lives or in our bodies or our actions or whatever, that would indicate that we're probably holding a degree of anxiety and or stress?
6: Yeah, okay, that's a great question, and it's a big one. First thing I'd say is probably a quote Pete Scazzaro and say, your body is a major prophet, not a minor prophet. It's really important that we listen to our bodies, and our bodies will tell us things of how we're going. So it'll give us some indicators. And so if there's something that's ailing us, even if we don't understand it, it's good to reach out and get some sort of help and talk to somebody. We might circle back on that. In terms of some of the effects it can have, is those physical effects. I think it can start off sometimes like a feeling. I'm feeling worried about something, and then there can be, you know, that quickening pulse, and you might get a bit sweaty, that's your blood vessels constricting and hopefully blood being diverted to different parts where it can be needed, as I said. But if it goes on for too long, that can start to have effect on our central nervous system, our cardiovascular system, our digestive system. We get stomach aches and diarrhea and sort of tummy issues, even our immunity longer term, if this goes on and on and on, sort of unchecked or running rampant. And so it can have quite a physical manifestation or how it shows up, and often accompanied by some feeling of sort of dread. And our thinking is, it's usually, not exclusively, but usually future focused. And it could be around a scenario of, well, what if, usually starts with what if. What if that happens, and then that, and what am I going to do if that then happens? And so we start projecting into the future and doing this negative scenario planning. And some of that may be based on some real things that have happened. A lot of it might be, you know, connecting dots that may never actually eventuate, but it has a strong effect on our body. And so that can, you know, as I say, sort of move in and take up the spare bedroom and not want to move out again. And it can be very hard to deal with and really kind of feel like it's taking over, to the point where, you know, people with chronic anxiety might feel very, again, anxious about going outside or engaging in social settings with other people, or just talking about it, because I don't know how to explain how I'm feeling now, and I don't understand it, and I don't know what's going on. And so it can have very negative compounding effect if left unchecked over periods of time.
7: You mentioned the like forward thinking thing. So this may happen in the future and so forth.
6: Yeah.
7: But also, I guess, you know, people get anxious about their space right now. So, you know, I've got a marriage that's not healthy. I've got, my kids don't respond the way I want them to respond, or whatever the situation may be. So they're dealing with things right now. And so if a man is listening and he's going through these issues, and he sees it as anxiety, what can he do? Because the situation, I mean, it's different in the future because you can take decisions that will change that. But for now, you're in the middle of this battle and you're anxious about it. What can you do?
6: I think reflecting on it and having time to think about it is really good if you can.
7: Yeah.
6: And then reaching out, and this can be the hard bit for us guys, is and that might just be reaching out to a trusted friend.
7: Yeah.
6: It could be chatting with your pastor. And these people don't necessarily have to have all the medical answers, but you're just telling somebody. You know, we can bear one another's burdens just by sharing it.
5: Hmm.
6: And so just talking to somebody about this is great because it can get it out of our heads, out of our life, particularly if you can identify it with something like you just said, Des, if it's, you know, this particular situation is causing me some stress and associated anxiety and it's just started or it's been going on for a really long time. If you can pinpoint it, that's, in a sense, even better. Sometimes it's just nebulous and, you know, people aren't able to pinpoint it specifically. But if you can, that helps to be able to connect it, share it with somebody. And again, if it is or has been going on for some period of time, it is great to be able to talk to a professional, a Christian counsellor, psychologist, to your GP. There's a myriad of help out there that can speak into this and help with treatment. Doesn't always mean that it's going to be the cure straight away, but there are a lot of things that can be done to alleviate this. And I think one of those that comes just right at the get-go is you're not alone in this. You really aren't. And a lot of people have and will struggle with this, and there is help available. I really want to underline and put an exclamation mark on that for the men listening. There's a phrase I like to use. Sometimes it involves a bit of going backwards to go forwards.
7: Yeah.
6: And so it might be, is there a root cause to this? Do we even know what's driving this? As guys, we tend to not relate so much face-to-face. We tend to do better shoulder-to-shoulder.
7: That's true.
6: And I think if you've literally got somebody walking alongside you, particularly another bloke, who may have already been through this or at least can empathise with you and is someone, I think this is important too, hopefully, if you can, have somebody who might be able to is well known to you or can walk alongside you on this journey, because it might not and may very well not be an overnight journey. It could be some time.
7: It's interesting you talk about shoulder to shoulder. In a previous life, we had a fishing group of men's fishing group, and we had 109 men in that group.
6: Wow.
7: And out of the 109 men, 5 of them were Christians. The rest were just men who wanted company. And you're spot on, because once they stand together and they throw the bait into the river or whatever, you know, they have to stand there and wait. And what do? They'll just talk about life. And that's it. Yeah. And you're spot on. Yeah. Totally agree.
8: 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The Spotlight.
5: Too many men live lives of quiet desperation. And, you know, Nick, the suicide rate here in Australia for men is 3 out of every 4. So 3 out of every 4 deaths in Australia is a man committing suicide. Men would prefer to suffer in silence, it seems, rather than actually have a conversation, confess about what's happening in their life. And particularly this week, we're talking about anxiety. And this is something that perhaps isn't necessarily a very masculine thing to admit that you're struggling with. I'm feeling anxious, I'm feeling stressed, because we as men like to think that we've got everything together. So just speak into that for me, for men listening right now. If they're feeling like that, they're feeling that, but they don't have a support base, they don't have options, or seemingly don't have options in front of them, what can men in that space do? What should they do?
6: There are things, and there is hope, and there are a lot of things that they can connect into. But at some point, it's going to have to involve connecting in.
7: There's a lot of men, I guess, in particular, who get to a point where they see their world as being better if they were not in it.
6: Oh, totally.
7: So they get to that point where, you know, they've tried things maybe. They maybe lost their job. They don't see themselves getting another job. What is their identity? How are they going to do life?
6: Yep. And the core of that is their identity.
7: Yes, that's exactly right. And so if there's men here who are, you know, on that path, on that journey that says, you know, I don't see myself as having value. I think my family would be happier if I wasn't around. What do you say to somebody like that?
6: There's the thing we can say, and then there's what can they do?
7: Yes.
6: And Tim's question was around what can they do?
7: Yes.
6: So there's definitely things to say to speak into that, to reach them and encourage them. And the main thing that comes to heart and mind is that they are worth it and that they do really matter, particularly in terms of who God says they are.
7: Yes.
6: Which they may or may not know that, of course.
5: Hmm.
6: And then the other one is that at some point taking a step to, which can involve taking a risk again, to connect in somewhere with somebody in their life that they can talk to about this.
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Fresh new growth. It's something I associate with spring. Hey, I'm Jen Spiker. I was walking my dog the other day and we had just gone past a local park where there's like a little swamp behind some trees and there's some green grass. He has a good run on that grass. Now we're back on the pavement and we walked past a house with an archway with large pink roses. There were just a few of them in bloom. And as I gazed across the road, I noted at a house that there were red and yellow rose bushes there. There was one yellow rose in bloom. There were two red roses in bloom. But as I kept walking, I noted the house. The one with the blue and white striped awnings, they're usually pulled all the way down. For there is a row of roses at that house. Like, I can't wait to see this row of roses. It flows from the front of the house right down the side of the house, which is open to view when you walk past, and it flows right to the very back of the house. Each rose bush, it has been seriously cut back, seriously pruned to allow for new growth. I can't wait to see that row of roses in full bloom.

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0: 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Leanna Crawford's latest there. Thank God. The struggles that came with a midlife crisis and how Levi Lusco drew closer to God and discovered joy even through that time. Levi explains that time in his life. 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
4: It's the mathematical representation for a spiral, and it's tucked within all of nature, a whirlpool galaxy, the shell of a snail, or the ram's horn, the shofar.
5: Yeah.
4: So there's order and design. It's the blueprint of God inside the spiral you find everywhere. And I just think that's a reminder to those of us who feel like we're spiraling. You're hearing this today, and I'm having the hardest time. And I just tell you, it's not random. It's not chaos. God has a plan. He's up to something, and his fingerprints are all over your life.
6: That's Levi Lusco joining us today on Focus on the Family with Jim Daly, and I'm John Fuller.
5: You know, John, life is pretty easy, especially as a child. Most children, a normal childhood.
6: I'm glad you put that clarifier
5: on. I didn't have it that way, but I mean, for most kids, it should be that way. Yeah. Life should be easy. And then you get a little older, take on more responsibility. Maybe you get married, you have children, and man, it just gets really complicated. Mm. And sometimes life can knock you upside the head and send you spiraling out of control. And if that sounds like something you've experienced or you're in the middle of, let me remind you, we're here for you. Focus on the Family would love to talk with you about that moment. We've got great resources. We have counselors, and just get a hold of us. Mm-hmm. And we will help you in that way. Levi Lusco is just the guy to have this discussion. He's been through those storms and come out on the other side, I think, in a healthy way. We'll find out.
6: Yeah,
5: he's going to share what he learned and give you some tools to navigate those moments in your life when it feels like you're spiraling down.
6: Mm. Yeah, and Levi is the co-founder and lead pastor of Fresh Life Church, a multi-site ministry located in Montana and Wyoming and Oregon and
5: all
6: Utah.
5: All the hot spots.
6: Cold spots during the winter, and hot spots, they're great places. He's married to Jenny, and they have 5 children, and Levi is an author. He's written a number of books, and the one we're talking about today is called Blessed Are the Spiraling, How the Chaotic Search for Significance Can Lead to Joy Through Life's Shifting Seasons.
5: Levi, it's great to have you back to Focus here. Thanks for coming.
4: Thanks for having me. Such an honor.
5: As a pastor, I'm sure you feel the urge, or maybe not feel it, but you have to always put your spiritual self forward, and sometimes you don't feel like it, or you don't have it. You know, things, life as much of a load for a pastor as it is anybody else.
4: Yeah.
5: There's got to be those moments where you're feeling a bit like you're faking it, maybe. It's not really there, but I got to go out and I got to do it. Tell me about that sensation, that feeling, and we'll get into more of your story in a minute.
4: I think there's healthy compartmentalization and unhealthy compartmentalization. I've always believed that as a leader, you need to heal your wounds, but share your scars. Where you have a healed scar, you can share it and show people like, hey, God brought me through this by his grace, and he can do the same for you. So it's like Jesus showed the scars to the disciples, and it gave them joy and confidence. But what you want to do when you have an unhealed wound that's festering is you want to see it treated. You know, so the way as a leader, I share my scars is I tell my church with an honest level of vulnerability, here's what I've been through. I've seen healing in it, and God can heal you too. But where there's an unhealthy, untreated wound, you want to go to leadership in your life, counseling, and get the right help to get that thing treated. You know, so for example, I wouldn't get up and be like, hey, church, Jenny and I have really been fighting. I don't know if we're going to make it, but open your Bibles to, you know, what I mean? That's an unhealth. Like if I'm at a place of unhealth, I want to go to my board of directors. I want to go to pastoral friends. I want to go to my counselor and get that wound treated. And then when I'm seeing it healing, to be vulnerable. So that's healthy compartmentalization.
5: Right.
4: Unhealthy compartmentalization would be where you're just faking fine and playing hurt and pretending everything's okay and putting a nice face on a ugly thing. And I think in leadership, it's a tension to manage to walk the line between those two.
5: It is. And I think one of the things I've observed is this desire that we have, I think, born out of our flesh to put a facade forward. Like we expect ourselves to be perfect, and we're not. It's such an unhealthy thing for Christian leadership, particularly, because people learn out of that vulnerability and they can attach to it. Because they're struggling in many of the same ways.
4: Without a doubt. And I've found, like C.S. Lewis said, if you learn how to minister to hurting people, you'll never be without an audience. Yeah. So opening up about my daughter's death or telling my church, honestly, as I did a few weeks ago on a Sunday, I'm really struggling still with my dad's death. And the grief journey has been challenging, and I'm still to this present day. And so I'm honest with them about that. That's a wound that's being healed in process.
5: Yeah, no, I get that. The midlife crisis, and this is really the core of what you wrote about, I don't know that I really experienced that, so I'm really interested. I may even identify some of those things through talking with you today and next time. But let's describe that. What, you're 38 at the time? Or?
4: Yeah, well, the data is that 1 out of 3 people will experience a later life crisis.
5: So that's my future.
4: one out of four in midlife crisis. But here's the interesting one. 3 out of 4 are now on data that shows experiencing what they call an early life crisis. Can happen as early as 18, which is 25% of 72, which worldwide is life expectancy on the planet.
5: And you're saying 3 out of 4?
4: 3 out of 4 for early life crisis. The point is, just about everybody's going to experience some sort of a challenging transition at some point, whether it's 18, 40, 55, or 60. For me, I started having panic attacks at bedtime.
5: Wow, I read that. It's just amazing.
4: And it came out of nowhere. It was like a switch being flipped. It just started like my heart racing 180 beats per minute, my hands sweating. And I wasn't self-aware enough to go, oh yeah, this is a midlife crisis. I just was like so confused and felt so out of control.
5: In your faith journey at that point, I mean, you're a pastor. What was going on? It's like, Lord, what is happening to me?
4: I grabbed my Bible. I turned to Ephesians. That wasn't helping. I turned on a sermon from my good mentor and friend, Louis Giglio, and that wasn't helping. I'm like, oh my gosh, if Louis Giglio and Ephesians can't help me, this is going to be bad. I woke my wife up, asked her to pray with me, and we got through that evening. Next morning, called my doctor, called my counselor, and called the spiritual authority in my life. And I will not say it's quick and easy. It was a multiple year-long journey from that moment forward of digging up. But, you know, it's a lot of decisions stacked together to get you into problems, and it's just, unfortunately, the same way out.
5: Mm-hmm. Yeah. You know, I was looking with the title of the book, Blessed Are the Spiraling. It reminds me of one of my favorite verses, God being close to the brokenhearted and saving those crushed in spirit. That's another way to say that. When you're in that process of crushing, it feels like a downward spiral. But you're encouraging us to think of the upward spiral. So, I mean, most of us are just thinking about the downward spiral. Yeah. What does it mean to have an upward spiral?
4: Everybody talks about, I'm spiraling down, going down, going down.
5: Because that's like what it feels down. Like.
4: Yeah, it does feel that way. But if the Beatitudes are true, according to Matthew chapter 5, then when we're poor in spirit, when we're persecuted, when we're having a hard time, or to modernize Jesus's language, if we're spiraling, the truth is we're blessed. Because it's in those difficult times we're more capable of leaning into God, of Him being near to us. None of us learn and grow from our good days. We learn and grow from the hard times. And that's why James says, rejoice when you fall into various trials. Now, I don't ever get into a trial and think, yay. But in those moments, we should, because we're about to experience God in a way that we can't in the sunshine.
5: Hmm. Is there a connection with Paul, who is sitting in prison and writes about being content in all ways? And sing songs while sitting in a dungeon.
4: I mean, Paul said in Romans 8, I don't consider the sufferings of this present life even worthy to be compared to the glory to be revealed in us. So apparently, there's something that God wants to do. There's some unique way that we can experience his presence and his shining face that shines down on us in those hard times. And maybe it's because when things are going good, it's all too easy for us to trust in our own resources, take our eyes off of him. And so we should, in the spiraling moments of life, think, okay, I'm about to experience God's blessing, and I need it.
5: Yeah, and it is so good to come out of the valley. But if we're mature as Christians, we've got to recognize what we benefit from being in the valley.
4: Yeah, Job said, I'm going to come forth as gold. It's a purifying process, but it takes going into the fire. But to your point, if we can spiral down, why can't we spiral up? Yeah. Because I believe each wall we run into, which is how it feels when we're spiraling, we've ran into a wall. We were just going, and all of a sudden, bam, and our nose is bleeding. That's actually the front of a stair step, and we can be developed. My counselor taught me to look at it that way. When I hit a wall, it's a developmental shift. It's a stair step, and if we keep taking enough of those stairs as we go spiraling our way, we're going to go up and in further and closer to Jesus.
5: You know, let me ask you this, because people are listening that are hitting that wall, but it's feeling impossible. Mm. To spiral up. They're like scratching their heads right now, feeling like, how do you spiral up? You don't know what I'm in. I guess the question right here would be, for that person, what do you say?
4: Yeah. Well, I think you first of all have to speak in faith and believe, I'm being developed. I'm not alone. God said, I'll never leave you, never forsake you. And if I've hit a wall, I hit a wall with Jesus. And if I'm in Christ, then I couldn't have got to that wall without being in Christ. So now, God, I believe you have a plan. I believe you're trying to teach me something. What, God? Not how do I get out of this? That's the question we want to ask. But Lord, what do you want me to know? How do you want me to grow? And what mistakes maybe got me into this? Because we're all able to be complicit in our own suffering if we're honest for a moment, right? We're all capable of being our own worst enemy. So for me, part of the process was saying, hey, was it God that got me here or me? And of course, it's complex, right? Was it the enemy? Was it God? Was it me? It's all some sort of a Venn diagram, perhaps, of all of the above. But for me, I had been running at a pretty hard pace for my 20s and my 30s. Yeah. And so there was a lot of death by a thousand paper cuts type of a thing. I mean, I went to South Africa twice for the weekend in that period.
5: Oh, my.
4: Wrote 8 books. We launched 10 different churches. I mean, we were doing a lot. Mm. And flew a couple million miles with Delta Airlines. I mean, there was just so much going on. And I think part of it was, the body does keep score. And there was some unprocessed trauma in my life from my childhood. We had had a daughter die, and I'd gone through lots of counseling for that specific issue, but I had really neglected to appreciate the magnitude of some of the ways that my parents' divorce impacted me. And if you would have asked me all through my 20s and 30s, how did your parents' divorce affect you? I'd have gone, oh, it really didn't. God was good, but it was hard.
5: Yeah.
4: But in counseling through a lot of conversation, really began to realize there were some ways that shaped me I didn't really understand.
5: The onion peeling, basically. Mm-hmm. Let me ask you, on the lighter side, you had an analogy in the book about your daughter losing a tooth. This is being observant, really. So how did that story impact you in a spiritual way?
4: Well, this is part of the boys and girls are different conversation. I had a son lose it. My son lost a tooth, and with blood dripping down his chin, he held it into the air and said, puberty, puberty, puberty, because he was excited.
5: Yeah.
4: My daughter was terrified. What? My tooth fell out of my mouth. And then we explained puberty to her, and she said, I don't want to do that.
5: Right.
4: And she's, declared war on puberty and vowed to stop it at all costs. And the point is, we all have different reactions to development, but a midlife crisis or any early or later life crisis is really another developmental puberty. And it can be scary to change, because change is scary for all of us. Empty nest. We have a daughter in college now. That's scary. But that's just God developing you to a next level.
5: Yeah. A moment ago when you said you may ask the how of somebody hitting the wall, some of us will say, why? Why, Lord, did you let me hit this wall? And now it becomes this issue between you and God. And some people even develop bitterness. They may even walk away from the Lord or think that they are. And the Lord's going to continue to walk with you, in my opinion.
4: Yeah.
5: But that why question can be a deep one for people. Yeah. Did you battle with that?
4: Yeah. Well, I think that was not really a pressing issue for me. I've always tried imperfectly, but as I read scripture, to assume positive intent on God. Mm. You know, like when Home Depot gives a manual on the chainsaw, I don't grab the manual and go, oh, they don't want me to have any fun. No, they want me to not chop my fingers off, you know? And so when God tells me to do something or leads me in a certain way, I generally tend, based on his track record, sending his son to die for me on the cross, how shall he who did not spare his son but gave him to us not freely give us all things? So I believe God has good plans for me. And I think when we start there and then we get into a pickle, we can assume he has something he's trying to teach me here.
5: Yeah. You know, the resurrection of Jesus shows what we think is an end can be a new beginning. And you relate that to what Jean and I, my wife Jean, it's one of the favorite movies we have, mm-hmm. A Million Miles Away. About Jose Hernandez. Speak to that story and how that connected for you.
4: It's unbelievable how many rejection letters this guy got. Oh,
5: 27, 35, yeah, some number
4: I
5: like that.
4: I think it was the 12th time he applied, he got accepted.
5: And, yeah, it was
4: and it's multiple years between rounds of that. So, I mean, literally like 20 years, but 12 different rounds. And born from a migrant family, he, as a young child, said, I want to be an astronaut. And he fought for it. And a lot of us would give up and walk away if we hit the wall 12 times. But he didn't. He just kept developing himself. He, in fact, developed the MRI machine or the machine that helps detect breast cancer in women during that time. And so maybe it was for that reason he got the nose, because God wanted to save lives with the technology he would invent between now and then. And he never grew bitter, never gave up on it. And I think for us, the question is, will we get bitter and get mad and, yes, get angry at God and run off? Or are we going to say, God, I'm going to trust you. You have a plan. This is hard and messy. And we can be honest with him, but then say, though you slay me, I'm going to follow you like Job did.
6: And Levi, in terms of those kind of closed doors, some people get just overwhelmed by the waves of no or disappointment in life and kind of live there. But you talked about Tiger Woods and some lesson that you thought was appropriate for us. I liked the illustration. I thought it was really good.
4: Yeah, he had a rule where after he hit a bad shot, he would only allow himself to be sad about it for a few seconds. You know, he would, but he would allow himself to feel sad about it. But then it would be, Etch-a-Sketch would be wiped and he would be on to the next shot.
6: Yeah.
4: So it's almost like you're having a little pity party for a few moments. All right. And then maybe you need to go get yourself a Frappuccino or whatever. But then, okay, now we're done with that.
6: Yeah.
4: And we're going to on to the next thing.
6: Yeah, I think he referred to it as the 10-step rule or something like that.
4: 10-step rule, because it was as long as it took for him to take 10 steps of sadness. And he would just beat himself up, but only for 10 steps.
6: I really like that.
4: Then on to the next thing.
5: I've got that in golf. I call it the 150-step rule, but you know, whatever works for you.
4: Or the 10-day rule, whatever. Yeah. I've had tennis matches like that.
5: The terrible golf it
4: is. But it really is, it comes down to mindset. You know?
5: Yeah, that's the thing. And move on.
4: And if you allow that to pull you down, you know, your negative thoughts can't lead to that positive life you want. And mind really does matter. You know, not that it's like everything in the world is just think positive, but the Bible does talk a lot about how we think and how that impacts our life like a rudder.
5: Mm. Yeah, it's so true. That leads to a great big question. This is the golden nugget question. What is the ultimate goal in life? That's huge.
4: Yeah, well, a lot of us think it's just better and bigger and more, you know, and if it's ministry, then it's more people come to the church and more people listen to the message and more people get saved. And that surely is part of the Great Commission. But if we define it that way, then we're guaranteeing failure as we get more and more towards the grave, because you can't keep everything up and to the right forever in sales or in ministry or in any performance. So if that's the goal, then God's calling us to do something we can't do once we're in a wheelchair or in declining years. Mm. So the goal, of course, would be Christ-likeness, that we become more like him and faithful to what he's called us to do in that season. And if that's true, there's a glory to our declining years, just as there are to when we're in our prime. Hmm. And we tend in our culture that's so human thinking and so, you know, just about this life, to focus on only the flower of life when we're young and our hair is not gray yet and we're at the prime of our life. But God has a plan for every season, retirement, post-retirement, that we become like him. And if that's true, then there's a glory to even our deathbed that God can be honored in how we approach all of that.
5: Yeah, and it's so good. I mean, my 24-year-old is going, I feel over the hill. What? He's going, well, 20 is kind of your prime. Oh. I'm going, oh my gosh. I'm like, pass that by.
4: There's his early life crisis.
5: Yeah, that's an early life crisis. You know, Jesus shared a parable about a man who found treasure in a field. You mentioned this in the book. What can we take away from that?
4: Well, that's the real organizing metaphor of the book, is this man who found a treasure, sold all he had to buy the field to get the treasure. My favorite part about that is the neglected first word. Jesus says, again, the kingdom of heaven is like a man. Again, the kingdom of heaven is like a man. I always thought it was a parable of salvation. Hmm. You discover Jesus, you give your whole life to him, and you walk away with the treasure. But what I discovered is you have to keep going back, and because you accumulate new things in your hands. Uh-huh. And even as a servant of God, we do things, and God blesses us for those things we do. He doesn't have to. He's so good, he does. And now all of a sudden, I have some things in my hands. I get to be a leader. I get to be a pastor. I get to be an author. I get to be here with you guys today. It's a platform. It's an honor. I don't deserve it, but God's so kind. Well, that can easily get comfortable in your hands. Oh, I'm a conference speaker. You know, and in my midlife crisis moment, I spiraled into a realization of, I got to be a pastor in my 20s, and I was always the young pastor. And now that's being tampered with, because I'm not old, but I'm not young. I'm the middle-aged pastor. And so what I had to do again was to go back to the field and sell everything. Say, it's all yours, God. If you never do anything through me again, if I don't speak on any stages, if I'm not on radio programs, if I don't get to write books, I just want you. You're the treasure, not what you do for me or through me.
5: Yeah.
4: You.
5: That's really good. You know, you mentioned the book, How to Prepare for These Spirals. So what do you do, especially if you're in a good place and you're feeling like you are going up, and then all of a sudden, boom, you hit something. How do you prepare for that?
4: Well, I think the most important thing all of us can do that's just extremely practical is to not base our identity on anything that's vulnerable. Any position, any possession, anything on this earth is very vulnerable. Mm-hmm. It can take one stroke, one text message, one natural disaster, one mistake you make, and that can be taken from you. So if your identity is based on anything on this earth, that's danger territory. But if it's simply that you're a son of the king, loved by God, headed to heaven, and the king's going to give you some assignments, well, guess what? That can handle any situation in life that gets thrown at it. Mm-hmm. Yeah. And then the second thing I would say is, do your work to connect the dots on any behavior that's, you know, informing your shadow side or some of the parts of you that tend to slip out when your flesh is taking control. Mm-hmm. And do the hard work it takes to connect those dots and understand how you became the way you did, why you're drawn to what sins you're drawn to, so that you can better keep in control and follow Jesus.
6: That requires a level of introspection, doesn't it?
4: I think so. And I think help, community, counseling, depending on what you discover is there, it may need more to help unpack it. Mm-hmm. But when you keep the sunshine shining on it, nothing unhealthy can really grow in that.
5: Mm-hmm. You know, anybody that's been through a transition of any sort, there's the obvious story in the Bible about King David and King Saul and the conflict they had and that transition of their own and how many lessons are in that. What do you pull out of that in terms of their spiral?
4: Yeah.
5: Because both had spirals down.
4: Sure. Well, King Saul to me is the classic example of a midlife crisis gone wrong. You know, he's obviously wanting to hang on to youth and his power and him being at the prime. He likes being king. But God's got David around, and all of a sudden people start singing, Saul has slain his thousands, but David is tens of thousands, and Saul can't handle that. Now, he should go, hey, I'm the king. David works for me. Those are my victories too, and celebrate David's victories. But instead, he tries to destroy David and tries to take him out and sabotage his success. And he just becomes this caricature of the worst parts of himself. And in the end, it destroys him. And people he loved get hurt in the process, Jonathan and others. So I think the better example in the spiraling of I feel this way is to be honest, admit that's hard, but then try and embrace that, you know what, everything that I helped David do is a win for the kingdom and ultimately a win for me as well.
5: Mm. You know, it's interesting, David, the character of David, he's one of the people I'd love to run toward in heaven to ask him questions, because obviously God himself said he had a heart for me, even though he committed the big ones, right? Adultery and murder. But there was something in his heart. I think that something was humility, which you think of a king, that's hard for a king to possess. But I think at the core, that may be why God said that, because that's God's character.
4: And doesn't it take humility to take as much or more joy in the accomplishments of someone else than yourself? And I think that's the thing. I think we're afraid we won't have value if we don't get to keep operating at the level we are comfortable operating in. But if we have the humility to say, hey, if you want me to decrease so you can increase, that was John the Baptist. He's, I don't care what part I get to play. Think about how at the beginning his crowds were huge, but then everyone followed Jesus. And he's like, hey, come on. That's what I want to happen.
5: Mm-hmm. Yeah.
6: Yeah.
5: There's a perfect place to end. But let me ask you on the final question. That person that's been listening and they're going, wow, okay, this is really helpful. I feel like I'm in that downward spiral. They're grasping for some kind of control as they're falling, obviously. What would you say to them to encourage them today as they're hearing this or watching it on YouTube?
4: It's been said that there are three seasons of life. The first season is you're building a container. The second season, you get to choose what goes in the container. And the third season is you have to give the container and its contents away. And most of the despair, I think, in the transitional moments of life comes from failure to appreciate and properly respond to the season of life you're in. Mm. So you're trying to get a bigger container, more houses, get the company bigger, but you have nothing in your container. You don't have relationships that are fulfilling. You perhaps are in season two and you're not realizing that you need to begin to prepare for that third season of giving it all away. 72% of Americans don't have a will. Think about that. Mm. So there's no preparation and planning for the only actual certainty in this life. So today, ask God, what season am I in and how do I need to respond?
5: That's really good. And that's a perfect place for us to pick up next time. If you can hang out a little while, and we'll come back and do another day's program. And I think those are the things we want to get into, is how to recognize where you're at and what you got to do to be healthier, which is really good. It's been great.
4: Thank
5: Levi,
4: you so much.
5: Levi, it always is so good to be with you.
4: I'm in it. Let's keep talking. Yeah.
5: It flies by. Yeah. So, and thanks for all the preparation and life learnings that you're able to articulate so well. You're a terrific communicator. And that's obviously something God's given you as a gift. It's true. Great book. Blessed Are the Spiraling, How the Chaotic Search for Significance Can Lead to Joy Through Life's Shifting Seasons. It will not be a disappointing read.
6: On behalf of the entire team, thanks for joining us today for Focus on the Family with Jim Daly. 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
10: In this bulletin, inflation data released, a telco find, and Australia Day parade back in Melbourne. With more, I'm Gareth Stafford. There's been another spike in Australia's inflation rate, putting further pressure on the Reserve Bank to again raise interest rates in November. Michael Packey has more.
11: Latest data shows consumer prices grew 4% in the year to August, a 0.5% increase on the July numbers. Housing was the biggest contributor to the result, mainly on the back of higher construction costs, rents and energy prices. The inflation rate was also driven by a spike in petrol and diesel prices as the reduction to the fuel excise came to an end. Underlying inflation remained steady at 3.6%. This is the figure the Reserve Bank looks at when considering interest rate movements. This is still well above the RBA's target band of 2-3%.
10: Michael Packey reporting. Amaysim Mobile has been handed a $138,000 penalty for breaching Australian anti-fraud rules. The ACMA says the telco didn't carry out mandatory ID verification checks before transferring mobile numbers over from other providers. The communications watchdog says Amaysim breached anti-fraud rules 13 times last year. The City of Melbourne has voted for a return of the Australia Day parade, with the majority of councillors voting to assess the potential for a return of the parade. Melbourne Lord Mayor Nick Rees says they're working out who'll fund the Australia Day activities.
12: To work up feasibility options around other activities, we'll also need to talk to the Victorian government to see whether they're prepared to return to supporting the Australia Day parade.
10: The decision follows a mammoth 100-minute debate last night. The WA government is implementing a new security arrangement for the state's courts. The Department of Justice will hire more than 100 staff to provide court services, while a private company will transport people in custody. WA Attorney General Tony Booty says this will free up police employees currently performing the roles.
13: It will be a reliable service. It will allow the courts to have greater say in the deployment of personnel to provide security for our courts in the city and in the region.
10: The new security will cost almost $100 million. Christian schools in Western Australia could lose many of their freedoms if the state government pursues a new Equal Opportunity Act based on the recommendations of the WA Law Reform Commission. That's according to the Australian Christian Lobby, which says those recommendations would strip Christian schools of protections that allow them to remain distinctly Christian. It argues they would take decisions about the character of those schools out of the hands of the parents and hand them to the state. The ACL urges parents to discuss the threat with their schools and their MPs. An estimated 800,000 people have crowded into the heart of Paris to see and hear from Pope Leo. It was a far bigger turnout than anyone had anticipated in the mostly secular nation. Leo used the moment to pray for a move of the Holy Spirit across all of France. That's the latest news. Sport is next.
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10: To sport, and in the NRL, the Knights have held an open training session in front of fans in Newcastle. They're preparing for their first grand final in 25 years, with the Roosters now all that stands between them and an unlikely premiership. Injured playmaker Dylan Brown says the community has turned out in unbelievable numbers to support the team.
15: Yeah, mate, it's everything. You know, these fans have been through it all. They've been very patient. It's been 25 years, so it's awesome to see, like you said, all the kids here too, and they love it, so anything for them.
10: The Knights were missing Phoenix Crossland, who was suspended last night for 4 games, following a dangerous tackle that broke the leg of Penrith's Nathan Cleary. That's the latest Vision National News. I'm Gareth Stafford.
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10: Time now for a look at the weather. A trough and front over WA and South Australia are bringing showers, with storms over western and southern WA. Moist, unstable southeasterly winds bring a couple of showers to southeast and the central Queensland coasts. Coastal showers for the northern tropics with moist onshore winds. Around the capitals, and a sunny top of 26 expected in Sydney today. Windy and cloudy in Melbourne and a max of 24. Partly cloudy and 24 for Brisbane. Showers and 19 in Perth. A shower or two and 25 for Adelaide. A shower or two and 23 in Hobart. Mostly sunny and 24 in Canberra. A shower or two and 34 for Darwin. 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
0: In the small town in the central west region of New South Wales, the town Tottenham, Vision Christian Radio can be heard on 88 FM. Now, Tottenham, it's actually known as the soul of the centre because it is the nearest town to the geographical centre of New South Wales. Pretty small town, population of about 320 people. The surrounding area, there's around 1,000 people. Now, Tottenham, it was established as a result of the discovery of copper in the region in the early 1900s. And now the town depends largely on an agricultural industry. Looking to what the weather's going to be like in Tottenham, New South Wales this afternoon, 30 degrees and mostly sunny. These words from the Bible are found in the book of Matthew, which is the first book in the New Testament. This is Matthew 6, verse 21. Jesus said, "Wherever your treasure is, there your heart will be also." That is Matthew 6 and verse 21. From a corporate IT career, doing a bit of a flip, to counselling and mental health work. Now, what prompted that career change for Tim Donovan? We are going to find out next on The Story here on Vision.
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24: The story.
25: It was a cold morning and there was somebody, a person experiencing homelessness, shielding himself away from the cold. And I'm like, wow, here I am, suit and tie, working on a budget of money that I won't even see. And yeah, and I thought, there's just such a contrast between where my heart is and where my work is. And from then, I, you know, started exploring other ideas of how I could make this step out of IT and more of a meaningful experience aligned with my heart.
26: G'day, I'm Jimmy Colfax. Welcome to The Story. Well, Tim Donovan left his job in IT at a major communications company to pursue a career in counselling because human relationships have always been close to his heart. But he soon found out that within the field of counselling, there are many different methods and strategies used to help people. What would be the most effective one? Also, which strategy would be most compatible with what he knows about human nature based on his Christian faith? Tim Donovan will share his story with us today and how the Lord has been working in his life as a counselor. Tim is the co-author of the book Reclaiming Lives from Sexual Violence, and his website is understandingshame.com. And parents, due to the adult themes that will be discussed regarding sexual abuse, today's conversation is not recommended for young listeners. Tim is chatting with Eric Scatterbo.
27: Tim Donovan, welcome to the program.
25: Thanks for having me, Eric.
27: Glad to have you with us. And so from an early age, matters of the heart and relationships have always been important to you. Is that right?
25: Absolutely. Absolutely. Relationships were always important between my family. And I think that was fostered by the emphasis on one-on-one conversations. So I was raised in a nurturing environment. I knew that my mum and dad loved me, and that was important, I think.
27: And would people share some of their problems with you?
25: Yeah. Well, you know, from an early age, generally speaking, you know, being the oldest of the family, my mum was quite young, having three kids under two. So, you know, from an early age, yeah, always hearing about what was happening for my mum and having that heart to listen to her. I guess challenges as being a young mum. So, you know, I was always there, and also my dad as well. So
27: when you eventually, years later, left IT to go into counseling, it's not that big of a surprise based on when you look back at your childhood?
25: I don't think so. And, you know, we learn, I guess, in the profession that I'm in, that, you know, family of origin has a lot to do with who we are and what dictates to a degree on the decisions we make in the future. And it's not surprising at all.
27: Now, the surprising thing is you describe yourself as not being academic. School wasn't your thing at a young age?
25: No, it wasn't. Interesting enough. One of those felt it challenging to understand the meaning of the education system. And I felt pressure to conform to sort of these dominant ideas around, you know, getting a good education where the penny didn't drop till later in life. And maybe that was to do with my postgrad studies and where I could really sort of find my own self and a motivation to wanting to learn.
27: So it's a better fit for you now dealing with matters of the heart on a regular basis as a counselor. Why do you think that you went into IT, even though that's not really your first preference?
25: Yeah, my dad was in IT at the time. He gave me the foot up, the opportunity, fairly low level, working in an IT company, telecommunications company, and working my way up into quite an important role where I was put into the middle of, I guess, without getting too jargony, business and IT world. Mm-hmm. So I was always the person in between, sort of deciphering conversations and getting the best understanding from people to develop these sort of software solutions. So if that makes sense, I always had a desire to wanting to understand.
27: And oh, okay.
25: I guess that, yeah, that came through the curious nature of the role that I ended up in.
27: And when did you finally come to the point where, no, this isn't for me, I need to go in a different direction?
25: It's a real God moment, I think, Eric, and just a quick sort of story. Where I was working within Melbourne CBD, it was a cold morning and there was somebody, a person experiencing homelessness, shielding himself away from the cold. And I'm like, wow, here I am, suit and tie, going, you know, eight stories up, working on a budget of money that I won't even see and potentially no one else either. and I thought there's just such a contrast between where my heart is and where my work is. And from then, I, you know, started exploring other ideas of how I could make this step out of IT and more of a meaningful, I guess, experience aligned with my heart. And then from there, went back to undergraduate studies where I found a real purpose. And it was amazing how God just stripped me back. I had brand new sports car, you know, living in a nice area of Melbourne. Suddenly I was thrown into a remote part of, you know, central Victoria studying, no income, relying on, I guess, the support and gratitude of others. And that was a real challenging time of just humility and accepting help from others. So,
27: and then what happened?
25: Well, from there, letting go of my worldly wealth, in a sense, and starting afresh and being renewed, I was employed in social services and I felt a real calling towards that work. And I was working in mental health at the time. And from there, that just leapfrogged me into sort of exploring churches at the time.
27: Yeah. How was God working in your heart during all this?
25: It emphasized how relationships really mattered to me, Eric, and the importance of that. And I think God was working in me that, you know, if I haven't got the relationship with God, it's really tricky to lean on the relationship with others and be fully present in that. So God was slow burner, I think, over the years. So I went to Nepal while I was studying and sort of that was pre-Christian days. And this is important, I guess, Eric, for the journey where I came to know somebody over there, a Nepalese family, and they weren't Christian. But then when I later went, which we'll get into potentially later, then when I later went on my honeymoon, they had come to faith as well.
27: Wow,
25: so
27: okay.
25: It was almost these parallel, you know, parallel stories, these parallel sort of coming to faith from both of us. So, you know, God was working in that way.
27: So absolutely. How did you finally put your faith in Jesus as your Savior?
25: Back in Victoria, back in Melbourne, somebody of influence who I was working with was Christian. I was still wanting to understand more about it. And they gave me a book to read about Jesus and social justice. And I think that was the anchor point that I needed where, you know, the story of the person experiencing homelessness, where was the justice to, you know, I needed something, the doubting Thomas, I'm not sure, but I needed something to hang my faith on. And hearing that Jesus was all about social justice in this book that I read was really instrumental. And from that, asking questions, being curious, having a really solid support of a friend who came to church with me, introduced me to a smallish church that was on the fringe of social justice, working with refugees, which what I was doing at the time. I guess that just cemented where I was meant to head.
27: Isn't that interesting that God knows exactly what we need individually to get us to come to the truth, the way, the truth, the life, to putting our faith in Jesus and social justice, helping the more vulnerable in society was how God got your attention, it sounds like.
25: Yeah, it's a really, I like the way you put that. He really got my attention. Up until then, I was still living in the world. Worldly desires were still taking effect where, God got my attention and really aligned with my values. And, you know, now my Christian values are strong.
27: Yeah, okay.
25: Because of that, incremental ways that God challenged me.
27: Step by step.
25: Step by step. where, you know, I didn't feel socially that I needed to have a drink in my hand to communicate with others, that, you know, God had my heart. He was about relationship. Jesus is about relationship with the people he walked alongside, that it was okay to be in social settings, for instance, mm-hmm. without having to conform to dominant ideas of drinking and whatnot.
27: So for you, that meant cutting out social drinking entirely.
25: Yeah, absolutely. Absolutely. I think, you know, young men, young women today, there is that the pressure, isn't there, to fit in and not be yourself. And
27: Yeah. So if I'm hearing you correctly, what you're saying is there is a kind of a way that we're expected, especially as men, to act in society, you know, being the tough kind of guy, drinking and not sharing about feelings and, you know, caring about matters of the heart and all that. And you're kind of countercultural in a sense, because that's what you're interested in. God's tugging your heart toward that, and you're wanting to help people who are hurting. And God is like, yeah, that's exactly what I want from you. That's how I designed you. That's how I wired you. Was that kind of how you were feeling at that time?
25: Yeah, it was. It was. And I didn't have to justify that feeling when I developed that strong relationship with God anymore. And it enabled me to speak into other men's lives and other boys' lives, where, you know, leapfrog, not, you know, where I'm now working in a high school and being able to speak into young men's lives and talk to them about the challenges of those dominant ideas.
27: And letting them know that, hey, you can share your feelings from time to time.
25: Yeah, you can. Yeah, yeah.
27: And be vulnerable.
25: And be vulnerable. And so it's timely, and I think the way God's now working in my heart is working alongside young men in that space and understanding.
26: You're listening to The Story. Today, Tim Donovan is sharing his life journey and how the Lord worked in his life and eventually led him to be a counselor. We'll hear more of his story and how one of his clients has had a profound influence on him. All that and more is coming up when we return.
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0: get to. And you can even tell us your favourite worship song as well. Entries are open till 8 a.m. tomorrow morning, so that's Eastern time. Enter today to win 0447 488 316. Tim Donovan has been sharing about a dramatic career flip on the story. We're going to get back to the story to hear a bit more about Tim.
1: Hi, I'm Jimmy Colfax, and this is The Story. Our guest today is Tim Donovan, who's the co-author of the book Reclaiming Lives from Sexual Violence, and his website is understandingshame.com. Tim's sharing his life journey with us and how the Lord led him to become a counsellor. Now, here's more of his conversation with Eric Scatterbo.
2: Eventually, you moved to Alice Springs and met your wife?
3: Yeah, so I was new to coming to faith. Got off the plane, Alice Springs. Remember the heat hitting me. Yeah, like just an oven in the face and going, wow, this is for me, in my experience, this is God's country, you know.
2: And Really liked it.
3: And the stark contrast of colours, of the redness of the dirt and the blue skies and just the vivid imagery I still carry and just feeling, wow, this is where I belong.
2: And I forgot to ask you, where are you joining us from today?
3: Alice Springs.
2: Okay, so you liked it so much, you're still there. How many years later?
3: Yeah. Well, it was 2008 where I met Carolyn through a mutual friend at the church up here. And I remember riding my push bike out to the industrial estate going, where is this church? I don't know anyone.
2: Yeah.
3: Just praying about it. But God directing me there and through a friend meeting Carolyn. And that, you know, in that part of it, so to speak, the rest is history, you know, three kids later and we're back up in Alice Springs. So
2: Right. So you haven't been there continuously. You went back to Victoria for a while. Why is that?
3: Yeah, I did. So I just felt that it was a real calling being up here, yet God needed to equip me with the skills to come back up and for it to be sustainable more longer term. So went back down south, central Victoria, studied further studies. Mm-hmm. And same with Carolyn, started her family. And then we came up, Carolyn was pregnant with our third child. And it was a bit of a bold move, but God had us there and God's bold and Jesus is bold in the way he went about his business, so to speak. And had us up here, reconnecting in with the church that we knew and the people that we knew. And that was a real faith moment of the support we received being up here again.
2: And as far as your journey as a counselor, it was back in Victoria where you began working at a sexual assault agency. Is that right?
3: It was, Eric. So the time frames, yeah. When I met Carolyn, we were up here for a couple of years. We went to Nepal on our honeymoon.
2: Met that Christian family again? Well, they had become Christian?
3: Yep. Again, and they were Christian at that point. That's a side story, isn't it? That was a real challenging of our relationship.
2: How so?
3: In a healthy way, I guess you go to a third world country, different language, different food. I was giving Carolyn the false impression that there was no hills, and we all know Nepal. and we're riding our bike through Nepal, so you can imagine how that tested us.
2: I can see there could be a potential problem there.
3: yeah, absolutely. And, you know, maybe I didn't explain myself too well. There is a big flat region of Nepal, but to get out to that region, there's a lot of hills. So,
2: okay. But your marriage and your relationship has survived that little misunderstanding.
3: It has, and it's flourished. And
2: that's
3: because
2: beautiful.
3: Of Carolyn's patience with me.
2: Bless
3: so
2: her.
3: back to where we were headed was that I got a position working for a sexual assault agency and I was new to that area of working. I was relatively new to counselling and that was really God pushing me towards there, that area. I got a random phone call saying, would you like to apply for this position? I'm not sure I'm equipped, but, you know, God was tapping me on the shoulder.
2: Mm-hmm. Yeah.
3: And, yeah, apply. And I did. And, yeah, and then we'll get more into this story in a later part, won't we, Eric? That's where I met Dale.
2: Now, Dale is the co-author of your book, Reclaiming Lives from Sexual Violence, dealing with understanding shame. And he's going to come on and share his story so we will know exactly the journey he went on. But we wanted to find out, you know, what led to you being a counselor and talking to him in the first

0: first place. Also, I'd like to go back to the questions that we heard at the beginning in the introduction, that here you are a new counselor and you're finding out that there are many different strategies and methods to try to help people who've been traumatized by sexual abuse or sexual assault. Mm-hmm. And you had to learn which strategy would be the best one and also would be compatible with your Christian faith.
1: Mm. Yeah. And I think I was in an organization before I came into sexual assault, a Christian person that introduced me to narrative therapy, which identifies, I guess, for the layman, the problem is the problem, not the person. And that really struck a chord with me that, you know, if I'm to be working with people's experiences, to be able to separate their heart from the problem stories in their lives where they're still who they are, the problems have silenced them in a way. Mm. And that's, I guess, key tenet of narrative therapy.
0: So that's a particular type of therapy to help people to heal? Narrative therapy?
1: It is. And the assumption is that we all have the capacity, the knowledge to make sense of our experiences.
0: Yeah, so kind of using a metaphor, because of being a victim of sexual abuse or sexual assault, it kind of confuses the person, to say the least, traumatizes them, and they're kind of confused and in the wilderness, so to speak. But your job, if I'm understanding it correctly, is to try to ask them questions to guide them to get out of that wilderness. And you're kind of saying that you're more or less a guide, or they're the ones that are going to actually get out of the wilderness and come to healing, but you're more a guide. Is that a good analogy?
1: Yeah, I think so. And with that guide, I come with my certain competencies and knowledges, of course, and that's where the skill of curiosity and enabling Dale and others to come to those conclusions that they do have skills and abilities that may have been silenced during the episodes of what they've experienced as far as the abuse, and that they have the skills to get through. Mm-hmm. Otherwise, I wouldn't be having those conversations, would I, where the guilt, the shame takes over.
0: Wow, what a tremendous privilege you have to walk alongside them, somebody who's hurting, traumatized, and probably have been carrying shame or guilt for years and years, and you can help free them, lead them out of the darkness. I mean, be God's instrument to help them to be freed and healed.
1: Absolutely God's instrument, and it's a real privilege to hear the many stories of survival and resistance to these acts that are perpetrated on the person. So, yeah, it is, and it's a real honouring of God and a testament to God, enabling that relationship that I form with them, but also to get the people through.
0: Okay, and we're going to find out exactly what that journey looked like in your relationship with Dale, who will be our guest next time. And so we will find out in depth how that relationship developed and then how it helped him to heal to the point where he's now a co-author of a book on this topic with you. We're running out of time, but I wanted to deal with the topic. Well, it's in your website, understandingshame.com. So this is a whole part of helping somebody become freed and heal from the trauma that they experienced in their childhood of sexual abuse, is that I've heard this over and over, and it's hard for people who haven't gone through this to understand, but if somebody has been abused, a lot of time they feel somehow guilty and ashamed. Is that right? Why is that?
1: Well, I guess the dominant ideas, and as you alluded to, Dale will speak into this space, rightfully so, with more detail, is words spoken over the person as it's your fault, that you won't be believed.
0: So the perpetrator, the abuser, is teaching them that you're somehow at fault here.
1: Absolutely. And it's about power and control and silencing the person in how they see themselves. And what Dale and I came to is sort of the idea that, you know, the shame, the guilt is an indication of his integrity, his Christian values, which we'll go more into, obviously, but, you know, so Dale could have the power, but generally speaking, yeah, and the myths that play into it as well, that, you know, men should fight back. Why did I keep coming back? Those ideas, which I think if we look on a societal context, that's how they can influence people's view of themselves, a negative view of themselves, and the abuse.
0: And then I think I've heard that there's a difference between shame and guilt, whereas sometimes shame says there's something wrong with me. Somehow I'm defective. I'm shameful. Whereas guilt says I've done something wrong and I can fix that by repenting and saying I'm sorry and making amends. But if you feel you're defective, then that's you're just stuck then.
1: Yeah, absolutely. And it cuts to the core of someone's values.
0: And view of themselves as somehow and being thus worthless or worth less.
1: Yes. Yeah. Not worthy. Scum.
0: Yeah.
1: You know, a couple of words that's thrown around and cuts to the core, doesn't it? And it becomes internalized. And therefore, the effects of silencing someone from speaking out about the abuse.
0: But when they can talk to somebody and realize, hey, this is wrong. I was wronged. I was offended by it because I have a sense of decency and I should have been offended by it. And you can let them know, no, you are not defective. You are not shameful. You are somebody who is priceless and God loves you and you can be freed and heal from what you've gone through.
1: Yeah. And because of God and his love for you, that you can heal and he got you through it, you know. And he loves you for who you are. And because of those strong values, you know very clearly that it's wrong. And it cuts to the core. If it's so heinous, isn't it the core of someone's being?
0: Yeah,
1: what it represents.
0: Well, I mean, you and I have talked about this before. The devil doesn't want people to have healthy relationships. And so by having people be abused in this way, it just cuts and leaves a scar right to the very core of their being. And thankfully, with God's help and through help by people like you and others, healing can come.
1: Yeah, absolutely. And absolutely. And then it becomes a recognition, celebration of God and what he's done in Dale's life and others who can come to that.
0: Yes. And
1: those ideas. Hey.
0: And what a wonderful story that we're going to hear next time when Dale shares his story and his journey and the friendship that developed between you and Dale as well.
1: Yeah, and I guess just quickly, we're running out of time, aren't we? Hey, Eric, but you know, it's coming from a therapeutic alliance with Dale and I to a friendship to now that we've co-authored a book and other ventures where, that's God, only God can carefully, with care and attention to both of our stories, create that and make that possible. So it's pretty amazing.
0: Well, Tim Donovan, thank you so much for sharing a bit of your story and also kind of an introduction to the whole topic of how somebody can heal from having been sexually abused as a young person. So thank you so much for sharing with us today.
1: That's a pleasure. Thank you for having me.
2: Well, that was part one of our series talking with the authors of the book, Reclaiming Lives from Sexual Violence. Our guest today has been Tim Donovan, and he joined us from Alice Springs. Next time, Tim's co-author Dale Johns will join us to share his story. Dale is a survivor of childhood sexual abuse. And to find out more information about their book, their website is understandingshame.com. Once again, that's understandingshame.com. Finally, we know the topic of childhood sexual abuse has the potential to trigger painful memories. So if you're listening today and need someone to talk to, you can call the 24-hour National Sexual Assault and Domestic Violence Counselling Line at 1-800-RESPECT. Once again, that's 1-800-RESPECT, 1-800-737-732. That's 1-800-737-732. Well, thanks for joining us today for Tim's story, as well as a bit of an introduction to the topic of childhood sexual abuse and the impact it has on survivors. We invite you to join us next time for part two of this series, dealing with a challenging topic that has impacted many in today's society. Until then, I'm Jimmy Colfax, encouraging you to share your story with someone today.
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4: I'll share this little story that I wrote. I don't look or feel the same anymore. Every step I take, more of my body falls off. I can't walk anymore, so I drag myself using my arms, only for a short while because as I move, I lose my hands, arms. This continues until all that is left is my voice. And for myself, I've been silenced.
2: That's Dale Johns describing metaphorically the impact that childhood sexual abuse has had on his life. Dale is the co-author of the book Reclaiming Lives from Sexual Violence, and he'll share his story next time.
3: 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Just another way Vision is helping you look to God daily.
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0: That Mars letter is going to be all right on Vision. A strip of paper, a simple loop that represents eternity. Good afternoon, I'm Jen Spiker. You might have even created a Mobius strip or helped a kid to make one. I've got a kid that, well, he's older now, but when he was about 8 years old, he thought that these Mobius strips, they were pretty cool to make. Now, how does a Mobius strip represent eternity? Well, when you take a long strip of paper and you twist it 180 degrees and you join the edges together, it creates a surface with one side. So if your finger follows the loop of that paper all the way around, you'll find that it only has one edge. And that's why it's the chosen design for a new Christian landmark that's being built in England. The Eternal Wall of Answered Prayer is being built near Birmingham in England. It's designed as a giant Mobius strip, constructed from 1 million bricks, and each one is going to be digitally linked to a testimony of answered prayer. And you can access that testimony with a smartphone. They'll either be written, audio, or video testimonies. According to the man behind the idea for this eternal wall, Richard Gamble, it will remind future generations of England's Christian heritage. It's a pretty cool idea, actually, if you check it out. Now, speaking of English Christian heritage, in just a moment on Forerunners, Mandy is looking at the life of English preacher and writer, J.C. Ryle.
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8: One of our faithful heroes of the faith is J.C. Ryle. John Charles Ryle was born on May 10, 1816, and he was the first Anglican bishop of Liverpool. He was educated at Eton and the University of Oxford, where his career was unusually distinguished. He was a Craven Scholar in 1836 and graduated with a Bachelor of Arts in 1838, placing first in his class. He also achieved a Master of Arts in 1871. J.C. left university with the intention of standing for Parliament on the first opportunity, but was denied the chance because his father became bankrupt. So the Lord had other plans for him. And in 1841 and 1842, he joined the church, serving in Winchester and Suffolk, and later on in Stradbroke. In 1869, he was made Rural Dean of Hoxney, and in 1872, the Honorary Canon of Norwich. He was select preacher at Cambridge in 1873 and a year after at Oxford. And then in 1880, he was designated the Dean of Salisbury in April of that year, and he became Bishop of Liverpool, where he remained until his death. J.C. was a strong supporter of the evangelical school and a critic of ritualism. He was a writer, pastor, and an evangelical preacher. He was described as having a commanding presence and vigorous in advocating his principles, although he did so with a warm disposition. His great passion was for prayer, and he never ceased to stress the importance and necessity for believers to be committed to their prayer life, and he was also credited with having success in evangelizing the blue-collar community. From his conversion in 1837 to his burial, J.C. was entirely one-dimensional. He was a one-book man, in that he was steeped in scripture. In fact, it's said that he bled the Bible. He once said of the Bible that it is still the first book which fits the child's mind when he begins to learn religion, and the last to which the old man clings as he leaves the world. Charles Haddon Spurgeon had a great regard for J.C. Ryle and said of him that he is an evangelical champion, one of the bravest and best of men. J.C. Ryle died on June 10, 1900. He was 83 years of age. He was a non-compromising man of God and said, "Beware of manufacturing a God of your own, a God who is all mercy but not just, a God who is all love but not holy, a God who has a heaven for everybody but a hell for none, a God who can allow good and bad to be side by side in time but will make no distinction between good and bad in eternity. Such a God is an idol of your own, as truly an idol as any snake or crocodile in an Egyptian temple. The hands of your own fancy and sentimentality have made him. He is not the God of the Bible, and beside the God of the Bible, there is no God at all."
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on Vision CC Wannans and Elevation Worship with Worthy of It All. We're moving into the final few months of the year and I'm already writing plans in my diary for next year for my kids. There's plans for a trip around Australia Day. And in Australia Day news today, a councillor in Melbourne, Councillor Liu, brought a bit of balance to the conversation around the date for Australia Day being moved and the City of Melbourne pushing for that change. Now, the City of Melbourne, they've now decided to stop trying to get the date for Australia Day moved. They've been attempting to do that since 2022. And I appreciate Councillor Liu's acknowledgement, as reported by the ABC, that there are a range of views about what January 26 means to different sections of the community, including for Indigenous Australians. But she stated, "We want to make sure that people who want to mourn can do that. And at the same time, people who want to celebrate Australia Day can also do that." Hope you have a great rest of your day. I'll catch you again tomorrow. This is Casting Crowns, Just Be Held on Vision. 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
3: In this bulletin, a new Greens leader appointed, Australian class sizes too high, and an EPL club facing an uncertain future. With more, I'm Gareth Stafford. David Shoebridge has been elected as leader of the Greens following the resignation of Larissa Waters. Senator Shoebridge won a party room ballot over challengers Maureen Faruqi and Sarah Hanson-Young. He says his vision is to turn the Greens into a mass movement to counter the rise of One Nation. Officials in the Queensland town of Clermont have praised locals for outstanding efforts to reduce water consumption amid overnight concerns the town could run dry. Amy Drew has more.
4: An emergency conserve water alert was issued for the town's almost 3,000 residents yesterday afternoon after both water pumps at the Teresa Creek Dam failed due to a suspected blockage. Isaac Region Council crews continued restoration efforts through the night, with one pump now back to full capacity. Officials say thanks to the community's response, storage levels improved around 15% overnight. Residents are being urged to continue limiting water use to essential needs only while the second pump is fixed. Council says it is urgently investigating the cause of the failures.
3: Amy Drew reporting. The Australian Transport Safety Regulator is yet to determine whether staffing shortages directly contributed to six recent safety incidents at Sydney Airport. ATSB Chief Commissioner Angus Mitchell says their own modelling did predict high fatigue risks for air traffic control staff at the time of most of the incidents.
5: Our investigations are, however, looking to understand the significance of staff resourcing pressures within the tower, specifically the practice of combining operational roles, the routine reliance on overtime to fill shifts, and training or supervision activities being conducted alongside operational duties.
3: Four interim reports into the near misses have been released, with one incident being categorised at the most serious international level. The Education Union is pushing for smaller class sizes in Australian public schools. A report shows the number of students in classes across the country is well above the OECD average. AEU Federal President Corina Haythorpe says the data is a wake-up call.
6: We've seen a rapid increase in student complexity and needs, and we know that smaller class sizes mean more one-on-one support for students, so all governments should actually lower class sizes to 21, which is the OECD average.
3: The average class size is currently 23. Generation Z identifies as the most religious generation in America, with the practices to back it up, according to a new American survey. The Harris poll found that Gen Z is not abandoning faith, with 88% engaging in at least one religious or spiritual practice. That could include going to church, reading the Bible, or dabbling in meditation or rituals. American parents, churches, and Christians have welcomed the U.S. Department of Education's decision to restore the definition of sex discrimination as relating to biological sex only. It rescinded the inclusion of sexual orientation and gender identity. Education Secretary Linda McMahon said the move reinforced other actions taken by the Trump administration to protect female-only spaces in sport, locker rooms and restrooms, as well as educational opportunities for women and girls. That's the latest news. Sport is next.
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3: The sport and Manchester City could be dumped from the Premier League for financial breaches over a 9-season period. The Premier League accusing City of cooking its books to the tune of more than $1.5 billion and breaching both the EPL and UEFA's spending limits. City Chief Executive Ferran Soriano was tight-lipped when he was approached by Sky News.
8: Are you sure you can win on appeal? Are you destroying football?
9: Thank you. Thank you.
8: Do you not have a message for football?
9: Thank you.
8: You know, when you've cheated for so long, do you not have an obligation?
9: I said thank you.
3: Sanctions are yet to be announced as the club plans to appeal the decision. That's the latest Vision National News. I'm Gareth Stafford.
0: This is a friendly reminder to those in states that observe daylight saving that daylight saving starts this Sunday. 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But one thing remains the same. 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
3: Time now for a look at the weather. A trough and front over WA and South Australia are bringing showers, with storms over western and southern WA. Moist, unstable southeasterly winds bring a couple of showers to southeast and the central Queensland coast. Coastal showers for the northern tropics with moist onshore winds. Around the capitals and a sunny top of 26 expected in Sydney today. Windy and cloudy in Melbourne and a max of 24. Partly cloudy and 24 for Brisbane. Showers and 19 in Perth. A shower or two and 25 for Adelaide. A shower or two and 23 in Hobart. Mostly sunny and 24 in Canberra. A shower or two and 34 for Darwin. 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
10: We're reminded in Ephesians chapter 1, verse 7, in Christ we are set free by the blood of his death, and so we have forgiveness of sins. How rich is God's grace? Ephesians chapter 1, verse 7.
0: Right across Australia, this is Afternoons with Scotty Haas on Vision.
11: G'day there. Great to be here this afternoon, filling in for Greg this week. He's back next week now. And if you tuned in from Painesville, Victoria, otherwise known as the boating capital of Victoria, welcome. Great to have you tuned in to Vision Radio. And it's great to have such a great big family right around Australia, isn't it? Today, of course, it's the last day of September, September the 30th. And I have to look it up because my mum tried to teach me a little poem about how many days there are in each month when I was a young kid and never quite stuck. So I've always got to look it up, but it's definitely the last day of September. Tomorrow is October the 1st. We've already had a month of spring. So we're going to take a look back at history. A couple of very interesting events happened September the 30th in history. And this morning on Rise and Shine, Andy and Shelley spoke about a beached whale in Perth. May have been my cousin. And music on the way from Rent Collective, Mac Powell and Audio Adrenaline. And this one to kick off the hour from Nathan Plumridge and Compliments of Gus and Jesus in These Shoes on Vision Christian Radio.

0: Brian Kennedy and Be My on Vision Christian Radio. Time now to take a look back in history, September the 30th. Lots of things happened on this day too. The Hoover Dam in Nevada was dedicated on this day in 1935, famous probably mostly for Superman. Superman, remember it was cracking in the Superman movie? And then he came and he patched it all up. And in the meantime, his love, Lois Lane, was in the Nevada desert and her car was sinking because of an earthquake. Oh, exciting stuff. Well, we walked to that dam 13 years ago, my family and I. It was really cool because I grew up, you know, watching Superman, and that was kind of what I loved. I'm like, oh, we've got to go to the Hoover Dam. We're in America for a wedding. And so we were going, we'd actually been up to Monument Valley and Grand Canyon. We're driving down through Las Vegas toward LA to fly home, and the Hoover Dam was kind of on the way. So we're like, yeah, let's go to the Hoover Dam. That was cool, standing on the Hoover Dam 13 years ago. Also, Boeing's 747 is rolled out and publicly displayed for the first time in 1968, September the 30th. We still use them now, 747s. 1968, two paintings valued at $100 million were recovered after having been stolen from the Van Gogh Museum in 2002, and they were recovered 14 years later, September the 30th in 2016. And one of my favorite childhood memories, and it was out way before I was born, but I used to watch it as a child, The Flintstones, premiered in September 30th, 1960.
1: Flintstones, meet the Flintstones. They're the modern Stone Age family. From the town of Bedrock.
0: So good. I used to love that so much as a kid. I should really show my children, shouldn't I? I remember once showing them a movie that was a cartoon, and I remember watching it as a child, and then it was quite adult. And I'm like, actually, I think we might turn this one off. Flintstones, I think, are pretty safe, hopefully. Anyway, September the 30th, 1960, The Flintstones premiered. If you're having a birthday today, big happy birthday to you too. From Vision Christian Radio.
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7: My husband and I lead a church small group, and we've recently had a new Christian join our group. While our new friend may be very young in her faith, her questions about God and religion are really helping us long-term believers. Why does God allow bad things to happen? How does Jesus' death mean that my sin is forgiven? How do I explain my faith to my non-Christian family? These questions push us all to give real answers rather than just our normal Christian cliches. It's helped us to understand the type of questions that all people searching in their faith really have. New believers are not the only ones who have significant questions. Although I've followed God all my life, I don't have all the answers to my own questions. But the more I explore and search for answers, the more I'm reminded that there is a loving God who sent his son Jesus as an example of how we should live. There are thousands of questions around, but the more I live like Jesus, the more I know I'm on the right track.
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0: David Leonard, and well done on Vision Christian Radio. Great to have you tuned in this afternoon. Coming up after the Vision National News headlines, it's a singer. This is a bit of a, I'm not going to tell you who it is, but it's a singer from Texas who became a youth pastor straight out of high school and also drove a delivery truck for his father-in-law's business before turning his attention to full-time music. I reckon he's pretty happy that he did too, with a flourishing music career, very, very successful. He's married to Casey and they have three children. They're from Texas and I'm going to play one of his biggest songs next after Vision National News headlines.
1: Good afternoon. In stories making news, headline inflation has risen to 4% over the year to August, an increase of 0.5% on the July figure. Higher construction costs mainly contributed to the result, along with a spike in petrol and diesel prices after the reduction in the fuel excise came to an end. The Education Union is pushing for smaller class sizes in Australian public schools. A report shows the number of students in classes across the country is well above the OECD average. The Australian Transport Safety Regulator is yet to determine whether staffing shortages directly contributed to six recent safety incidents at Sydney Airport. Four interim reports into the near misses have been released, with one incident being categorised as the most serious international level. And in the NRL, a massive boost for the South Sydney Rabbitohs, with utility Talis Duncan re-signing for a further three seasons until the end of 2030. I'm Gareth Stafford, and those are the latest news and sport headlines.
2: Just the right mix of music and talk. Afternoons on Vision.

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0: It's a colour in Heavenly Hope, and also Micah Tyler and God Did It. So I mentioned him before the news, singer from Texas. He was a youth pastor. He drove his father-in-law's delivery truck, and then he turned his attention to full-time music. He's married with three children, Micah Tyler. Time now to revisit Andy and Shelley from this morning, where they spoke about a beached whale in Perth.
1: There is big news in Perth at the moment, Shell, because there's a big whale has washed up on a beach.
2: Drumlines have been thrown into the ocean off City Beach today. Authorities captured, tagged and released two great white sharks attracted by a whale carcass, one of the predators just metres from shore, the spectacle drawing a huge crowd.
3: Caught with claws, a great white thrashes as authorities pull it close, preparing to tag the shark off Floreat. At about 3.7 metres, it's no easy mission.
4: Yeah, tagging a 3.7 metre shark is going to be hard, but removing a 13 metre carcass from the beach is going to be hard because you can't just leave it there, right? It's going to stink.
5: Yeah.
4: Things aren't going to be nice for the locals. So what do you do with a dead whale?
5: I'll tell you what, it's a whale of a problem, Shell, because if they just leave it on the beach organically, the sharks are going to be attracted, like you said. But imagine putting a 13-metre whale on the back of a truck. How do you even do that?
4: Yeah, well, they considered it just towing it back out to sea, but they went, nah, it's still going to attract too many sharks. Mm. It's not going to go well. I don't know. I guess they have trucks for that. But
5: they have trucks for that. I don't know. Have they designed a truck for whales? I'm not sure, but maybe semi, you think?
4: I've seen some of those shows on TV where they can just tow anything from anywhere. So I have faith on those truckies, but that'll be an interesting story for them. But I can't help but think of when the whale on the back of the truck thing just didn't go so well in Taiwan in 2004. Let's just say that the whale exploded in the middle of the city.
5: Oh, really?
4: And I'm going to leave the details right there.
5: What caused it to explode? It just like...
4: There was bacteria, there was heat, it was not nice.
5: That'd be
4: so
5: ugly.
4: He's hoping that doesn't happen today.
5: Mm.
4: Mm. Yeah, it's going on a truck.
5: That'd be the ultimate whale's revenge, wouldn't it? You know? He just hates that city so much. He's like, you know what? I'm going to get him.
4: It's the whale's fault for beaching itself. If it kind of just died in the ocean, it'd be fine.
5: And look, for all of our animal lovers out there, we're laughing about it, but it's sad. It's sad. It's always sad when something passes away. But look, I hate sharks. I know some people love them. I hate them only because they attack people. I think people are more important than sharks. And the fact that that thing is attracting a 4-meter great white just off the beach, I don't like it, Shell. So I'm glad authorities are thinking about this.
4: Yeah.
5: I think something needs to be done about it to keep people safe. But I think it'd make great fertilizer for your garden.
4: It would.
5: It would.
4: Yeah, well, it's going into landfill, so that it'll become pretty amazing fertilizer for wherever it goes.
5: I think put it under
4: push up some beautiful daisies.
5: Put it under a nice veggie patch or something. I think your tomatoes will have a nice oily texture to them with a bit of whale blood around the soil, don't you think?
4: I'm seeing a marketing opportunity right here. I reckon they need to take it somewhere special, and it could be the new product line at Bunnings.
5: Well, I think I told you, I once had a house and I planted 27 fruit trees.
4: Mm.
5: I used, if something like a possum or something passed away in my backyard, that became fertilizer.
4: Yep.
5: Anything from even bones and stuff when you're cooking leftover, put that in the soil. Anything enriches soil. So I think a nice whale carcass like that, I would love that in my backyard under my fruit trees.
4: You just need a yard big enough
5: and
4: a decent excavator and you're away laughing.
5: Maybe a few acres of land is what I actually need.
4: On a big truck. A big truck as well.
0: Andy and Shelley from Rise and Shine this morning. If you'd like to hear more from Andy and Shelley from this morning, just check out the Vision app. Coming up real soon, a God Spot with it's History Makers with Matt Prater. 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I've had a listen and he's talking about Max Lucado, who's one of my very favourite authors of all time. 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
8: 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What if for one day and night, Jesus lives your life with his heart? Your heart gets the day off, and your life is led by the heart of Christ. His priorities govern your actions. His passions drive your decisions. His love directs your behaviour. What would you be like? Would people notice a change? Your family? Would they see something new? Your co-workers? Would they sense a difference? What about the less fortunate? Would you treat them the same? And your friends? Would they detect more joy? How about your enemies? Would they receive more mercy from Christ's heart than from yours? And you? How would you feel? What alterations would this transplant have on your stress level? Your mood swings? Your temper? Would you sleep better? Would you see sunsets differently? Would you see death and taxes differently? Would you still dread what you're dreading? Better yet, would you still do what you'd planned for that next 24 hours? Pause and think about your schedule, obligations, engagements, outings, appointments. With Jesus taking over your heart, would anything change? God's plan for you is nothing short of giving you a new heart. If you're a car, God would want control of your engine. If you're a computer, he'd claim the software and the hard drive. If you're an airplane, he'd take his seat in the cockpit. But you're a person, so God wants to change your heart. Have you given your heart to Jesus? I'm Matt Prater. For more, go to historymakers.tv.
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1: 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It's got just about everything you need. You know, it's got everything. It's got something for the kids. It's got beautiful praises on Sunday. And it's just great to listen to.
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Caleb and John Unfinished, it's Vision Christian Radio. G'day, Scotty with you. Now, I have to confess, I've never heard of Sinash, but I know a whole bunch of her songs. It's crazy. I was talking to my wife and I said, oh, Sinash, have you heard of Sinash? She goes, no, I haven't. I said, have you heard of Waymaker? She goes, yes, I have. So we know the songs, but I've never heard of her, but she's on the way to Australia. In fact, she's going to be in Perth and Sydney and Melbourne. And it's going to be fantastic, and she's going to be playing a lot of her. She's written about 300 worship songs. That's crazy, including Waymaker. It's funny because I thought Leland made, because Leland, I love their version of Waymaker. I thought they wrote it, so I had no idea. But here's the big news, and that is that we have some double passes to give away for each of those events in Perth, Sydney, and Melbourne. So if you'd like to be joining Sinash and having a listen to some of her music and, of course, singing along, then text this number. You ready? Grab your pen and paper. Here's the number you'll need. And basically, you could send your name and which concert you can get to. Tell us your favourite worship song. It doesn't have to be Waymaker. And entries close tomorrow at 8 a.m. Eastern time. We're going to let you know if you win. So just text. Here's the number. Okay, it is 0447 488 316. That's 0447 488 316. You get an entry to Sinash if you pulled out, and it closes tomorrow morning, Eastern Time, 8 a.m. on Vision Christian Radio. I'm

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1: Hey, this evening on Night Vision, I've got another episode of Foundations for you. Wonderful conversations coming up on The Story in the Spotlight. And I'm going to talk about how AI is possibly crushing creative energy and practice. And I've got more church history for you on Forerunners too. So I hope you can join me this evening for Night Vision.
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2: In this bulletin, card surcharges gone, Louis helping to boost Queensland tourism, and an NRL veteran looking to go out a winner for the last time. With more, I'm Gareth Stafford. The Albanese government maintains the conflict in the Middle East is to blame for the spike in Australia's inflation rate. Consumer prices rose 4% over the year to August, an increase of 0.5% on the July data. Treasurer Jim Chalmers says the situation is being addressed.
3: Inflation is still too high in our economy. That's why it's so important that we are managing the budget in a responsible way. We're providing cost of living relief in an affordable and ongoing way. And we're also dealing with some of the long-standing economic challenges in our economy around productivity and the like.
2: The Bureau of Statistics says higher fuel prices, along with a surge in construction costs, contributed to the hike. Australians won't be slugged a surcharge for paying by card from tomorrow. From October the 1st, businesses can no longer add a card surcharge to FPOS, Visa or MasterCard payments, with American Express also removing surcharging under its new merchant rules. But while the surcharge is disappearing, businesses will still face costs for accepting card payments. Global cartoon sensation Bluey is being credited with driving a tourism boom in Queensland. Tourism Research Australia data shows international visitor spending in the state increased at nearly double the national growth rate. Victorian opposition leader Jess Wilson says it's fair to expect Melbourne Airport Rail will never be completed under a Labor Carroll government. Planning has begun on the $4 billion second stage, with construction to start in 2028 and finish in 2031. It will include 7.4 kilometres of track from Albion to a new Keilor East station, along with a rail bridge over the Maribyrnong River. Ms. Wilson says the government promised Keilor East station would be completed in 2029, before the 2022 election.
4: I mean, I think it's pretty fair to say that Victorians now never expect airport rail to be delivered. Unfortunately, with $200 billion of debt at this state, it has meant that we are not seeing this project progress at the pace it should.
2: Prime Minister Anthony Albanese says this project is about building Victoria's future, while Premier Ben Carroll insists it's not an election promise. Veteran Christian politician Erica Betts has spoken out about the increasing hostility towards Christianity in the nation's parliaments. The Tasmanian Treasurer and former Federal Minister told Vision Radio Christian MPs had the same right as members of other faiths or none to be heard in Parliament.
5: Unfortunately, what we have had in recent times is, in particular, a media and a lot of the commentariat just picking on Christians. They would never say that to a Muslim member of parliament. Leave your beliefs at the door. The attack is on Christianity, not on anybody else.
2: He says asking Christian MPs to leave their worldview at the doors of Parliament House is to deny Parliament the values and belief system that underpins each and every parliamentarian. That's the latest news. Sport is next.
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2: To sport, and in the NRL, Roosters 5'8" Daly Cherry Evans is looking to bookend his NRL career with premierships before a swan song in England. He says life looks a little different to that when he won as a 22-year-old rookie in Manly.
6: This time around for me, I know my family's really proud of where I'm at, and we're hoping to make it a special day, not just for us as players, but for our families as well. And I know my kids have been a part of the journey the last few years, and they're pumped to be going to grand final day.
2: A massive boost for the South Sydney Rabbitohs, with utility TELUS Duncan re-signing for a further three seasons until the end of 2030. And in the AFL, one of the worst-kept secrets has been confirmed, with Lachie Neale set to join Collingwood on a three-year deal. Suitable free agency compensation for the Lions will be announced by the AFL. That's the latest Vision National News. I'm Gareth Stafford.
0: 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Amazing grace. A rich tapestry of spiritual songs that take you back. Great Hymns of the Faith with Phil Dunk.
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2: Time now for a look at the weather. A trough and front over WA and South Australia are bringing showers, with storms over western and southern WA. Moist, unstable southeasterly winds bring a couple of showers to southeast and the central Queensland coasts. Coastal showers for the northern tropics with moist onshore winds. Around the capitals and a sunny top of 26 expected in Sydney today. Windy and cloudy in Melbourne and a max of 24. Partly cloudy and 24 for Brisbane. Showers and 19 in Perth. A shower or two and 25 for Adelaide. A shower or two and 23 in Hobart. Mostly sunny and 24 in Canberra. A shower or two and 34 for Darwin. 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
8: 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Lake Cardjeligo, welcome, and welcome to the Vision family as well. Coming up this hour, an opportunity to win tickets to Sinash for her Aussie Visit concerts in Perth, Sydney and Melbourne. And she's written over 300 songs. 300. That's prolific songwriting, including one you may know called Waymaker. So I'll let you know how you can win those tickets real soon. This morning on 2020, Wendy Francis caught up with Stephen McElpine about Brisbane Lions player Lachie Neal being booed during the AFL Grand Final. We'll revisit that chat later this hour. And also, it's the NRL Grand Final this coming weekend. And the Grand Final entertainment has only just been settled. And it's the big news there. We'll talk about that. And music on the way from Mandisa, by the way. It's called Waymaker. And also Justin Michael right now on Vision Christian Radio. This one's called Cannot See Tomorrow.
9: Go ahead.

0: It's Mandisa on Vision Christian Radio. It's called Waymaker. Funny that we play that right now because we're about to give away some tickets. In fact, you've got till 8 a.m. tomorrow morning. That's Eastern time if you would like to be heading to her concerts. So if you're kind of going, well, who's Sinash? I've never heard of Sinash. She wrote that song, Waymaker. She wrote it. I had no idea. I'd been listening to the Leland song for years and I thought they wrote it. And then I was like, oh, maybe Mandisa wrote it or maybe Michael W. Smith wrote it. A whole bunch of different versions and it's in 50 different languages. Isn't that crazy? It's just such a powerful song. In fact, it meant a lot to our family. We had a really tough time in our family in recent years and that song became almost a theme for our family. So Sinash wrote it. There you go. She's performing in Perth and Melbourne and Sydney. And if you'd like to be going, we have some tickets to give away. I'll give you the text, the number real soon. But I'll keep talking so you've got time to grab a pen and a paper. I'll give you that number real soon. So Waymaker, she wrote that. Entries close tomorrow morning, 8 a.m. Eastern time. We'll notify you if you win. And as I said, it's in Perth and Sydney and Melbourne. And you've got till 8 a.m. tomorrow morning. Here's the number. All right, have I gone on enough to let you get that pen and paper? Here it is. Text 0447 488316 with your name and which concert you'd like to go to, whether it's the Sydney, Melbourne or Perth concert. That number again, 0447 488316, before 8 a.m. tomorrow morning. This is Vision Christian Radio.
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Ali Lane, it's called Still Running to You. It's Vision Christian Radio. Have you heard of the Treasury Project? I love this. I reckon this is fantastic. I used to be terrible at reading my Bible, and I got into a really good groove, but I did it because I was doing it with other people, and I was joining groups, and we're reading.

0: the Bible together. And I think doing something together like that is great. The other thing I love about reading regularly is that you begin to learn verses and they seem to kind of get stuck in your head, which I love that God's word can be stuck in your head. And so that's what the Treasury Project's all about. It's about doing it together, and it's about receiving an SMS or an email with the weekly verse and then committing to reading it every day. And then hopefully by the end of the week that you might have it committed to memory. And there's something really powerful about that. So every week there's a different verse. This week's verse is Colossians chapter 3. And it says, and whatever you do, whether in word or deed, do it all in the name of the Lord Jesus, giving thanks to God the Father through him. So if you'd like to be part of the Treasury Project with a whole bunch of us at Vision Christian Radio, just go to treasuryproject.org.au, treasuryproject.org.au. Time now, though, for the Vision National News headlines.
1: Good afternoon. In stories making news, David Shoebridge has been elected as leader of the Greens following the resignation of Larissa Waters. He won a party room ballot over challengers Maureen Faruqi and Sarah Hanson-Young. Australians won't be slugged a surcharge for paying by card from tomorrow. From October the 1st, businesses can no longer add a card surcharge to FPOS, Visa or MasterCard payments, with American Express also removing surcharging under its merchant rules. The Brisbane Olympic and Paralympic Committee have named a preferred builder for the 2032 stadium. Multinational group Bezix Watpac and John Holland will now undergo contract and price negotiations for the 63,000-seat stadium at Victoria Park. And in sport, Manchester City could be dumped from the English Premier League for financial breaches over a 9-year period. The Premier League accusing City of cooking its books to the tune of more than $1.5 billion, breaching both the EPL and UEFA's spending limits. I'm Gareth Stafford, and those are the latest news and sport headlines.
2: 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Afternoons on Vision.

0: Now. Jamie McDonald on Vision Christian Radio. Ain't no way love her voice so much. Well, this morning on 2020, Wendy Francis caught up with Stephen McIlpine on Lachie Neale being booed during the AFL Grand Final.
1: Like many other Australians, I watched the AFL game last weekend. For me personally, I was more than happy with the result. But at the same time, I actually had quite a lot of sympathy with the crowd as they booed every time Lachie Neale touched the ball. It was quite amazing. Every time he went near the ball, they booed. And I personally understood their frustration of him being allowed to play following his blow to the Hawthorn player, Jack Inovan. So if you don't follow AFL, he punched him, well, supposedly put a blow to his tummy during Brisbane's preliminary final win. Now, why I agreed, and I mean, I don't like booing, to be honest. I don't like booing, but I did understand it because Lachie Neale knew the rule. He knows the rules. He knows the possible sanctions, and he knew exactly what was at stake. It was a grand final at that stage, but he did it anyway. Then the appeal replaced his suspension with a $10,000 fine, and so he got to play, and that's why there were boos. All of that to say, you commented on his lack of self-control, and I'd really like you to speak just a little bit more of that, because as one of the fruits of the Holy Spirit, self-control is really important for Christians to grasp, to comprehend. Could you just give a little bit of commentary on that for me, Steve?
2: Yeah, well, I think it's something we lack in the flesh as human beings. Some people have more than others, but self-control is an issue in our culture. You can see it online. And I think one of the things with Lachie Neale, you know, I'm close enough to West Australian football understanding to like football, but I'm not a Fremantle Dockers supporter or not for any club really. So I was watching it kind of dispassionately and thought they're booing because they know something's wrong. Booing might not be the right thing to do, but they don't know any other way to articulate it. Mm. And I think part of the issue was, A, he got let off. But it seemed like he had done something that should scrub him out for a match. And if it had been mid-season, it probably would have. And also, it just lined up, I think, a little bit with this. This is a man who's also demonstrated lack of self-control in a bigger area of his life in this past year, leaving his wife, committing adultery against her. And then I think the issue with self-control for us as people is that you can't compartmentalize lack of it in one area of your life. Mm. I think that's the Bible would say generally as human beings, if we struggle with something in one area of our life, it will leak. And that's probably what we're like. And so you see that in him. I think the biggest disappointment, I think, at the end of the game was he said it's been a great year. And I'm going, that's interesting. Mm. the lack of self-control may follow you past football. You might find that if you're eulogising your year as a great year without a little bit of sorrow or shame or at least a little bit of a lack of hubris, you might find that the lack of self-control you have will come back to bite you. That's probably where I was getting at, I think.
0: Wendy Francis and Steve McIlpine this morning talking about Lachie Neale being booed during the AFL Grand Final. You can catch that complete interview on the Vision app. And if you don't have that app just yet, just go to vision.org.au. When we come back, I'm going to talk about the NRL Grand Final. There's some big news regarding the pre-game entertainment. 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
5: Hi, I'm Alex Cook and today I want to talk to you about investing. At some point in our lives, most of us end up investing money, be it our retirement savings, an inheritance, or just putting money we've saved to work. The Bible tells us that we are stewards of all that God provides us, and that in reality, we're really just managing the money on His behalf. Therefore, it makes sense that before we invest money, we should really do our homework. To be a good investor, it's important to understand the concept of risk and how it can be managed. The last thing we want to do is lose God's money. When it comes to investing, there is a wide range of recognisable risks. I want to share with you just two of these risks and how you can manage them. The first is capital risk. This is the risk that you lose some or all of your investment. There are no shortage of sad stories of investments that have gone under and people's life savings being severely impacted. The second risk is what is often called the silent killer. That is inflation risk. Inflation is what you experience when you go shopping and you see that the price of everyday items that you buy rises over time. Investing at some point in your life is probably going to be necessary. So let me encourage you to be diligent, research investments thoroughly to understand the risks and make sure you investigate any claims that people are making about a particular investment. And lastly, make sure you seek God and ask for His guidance. This is Alex Cook for WealthWithPurpose.com.
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1: Forrest Frank and Josiah Queen, Jesus is coming back soon on Vision Christian Radio. Well, more than Vision Christian Radio, he'll be right around the whole world, I'm sure. Hey, there was an article in the Australian newspaper, and it was talking about the NRL Grand Final this weekend and the pre-game entertainment. It was supposed to be, talk was, Tones and I was going to be singing before the game, but it seems like those talks broke down. They couldn't come to an agreement. So it now looks like a group of mystery Australian singers would join together before the grand final to pay tribute to Jai Arrow. If you're wondering who that is, he played for the Rabbitohs. He was forced early this year into immediate retirement following a diagnosis of motor neurone disease, MND. And the Australian reports the mystery artists will sing You'll Never Walk Alone a cappella to honour Jai Arrow. That's kind of cool. And I'm sure that it was because Tones and I fell down. But sometimes good things come out of what seems like a bad situation. So there you go. It's going to be really cool. Looking forward to that. Looking forward to the game too. The pre-game entertainment starts at 6:30 and then the game kicks off at 7:30 p.m. on Sunday night. This is Vision Christian Radio. News is next.

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1: Hey, this evening on Night Vision, I've got another episode of Foundations for you. Wonderful conversations coming up on The Story in the Spotlight. And I'm going to talk about how AI is possibly crushing creative energy and practice. And I've got more church history for you on Forerunners too. So I hope you can join me this evening for Night Vision.
0: Vision National News. Balance. Fairness. Christian worldview.
2: In this bulletin, the opposition willing to work with government to bring inflation down and Olympic builders named. With more, I'm Gareth Stafford. The opposition has reiterated its call for the government and coalition to work together to find budget savings they can both agree to. The Reserve Bank says government spending is too high, adding to inflationary pressures and pushing up interest rates. Latest data shows consumer prices climbed 4% over the year to August, a 0.5% increase on the July result. Shadow Treasurer Tim Wilson says the government needs to rein in its own spending.
3: Seemed like the government could spend forever and it wasn't going to be inflationary. People are now living the consequences of it. And we're just being very frank with people. The consequence is higher inflation, higher interest rates, and you go to the supermarket and you might buy the same thing, but you're paying more and you're getting less.
2: The Bureau of Statistics says higher fuel prices along with a surge in construction costs contributed to the hike. Applications to join Victoria Police have hit a seven-year high. Kiara Parker reports.
4: Young Victorians are fueling the spike. 9,007 people applied to become a police officer in the 12 months to the end of June, up from 7,677 the previous year. One in four applicants aged between 18 and 21. For the first time, students in their final year of high school can start their application while they're still 17. Chief Commissioner Mike Bush says the recruitment drive has been ramped up as Victoria Police tries to fill the full-time equivalent of 1,300 vacancies.
5: We should meet our target of getting back to profile by mid-2028. To be fully up to complement, that's a little over 17,000.
4: A $1.8 million advertising campaign is encouraging people to step up and join the force. The Victoria Police Academy has doubled with an extra 650 recruits to enter training each year.
2: Kiara Parker reporting. The Brisbane Olympic and Paralympic Committee have named the preferred builder for the 2032 stadium. Multinational group Bezic Swatpak and John Holland will now undergo contract and price negotiations for the 63,000-seat stadium at Victoria Park. A team of 70 people has used AI to convert the entire Bible into musical form. The project began when 28-year-old Mike Effector was asked by his pastor father to turn a single Bible chapter into music for a sermon, but he went much further, assembling a team to do the same for the complete Bible across a range of musical styles. The Music Bible has its own app, which plays God's word in genres such as pop, hip-hop, rock, jazz, country, and worship. Pastors and church workers from one of China's most influential house church networks have reportedly been detained as communist authorities intensify the pressure against Christians who worship outside the state-controlled religious system. Persecution watchdog China Aid says it's concerned for the safety, health, and legal rights of its members from the Beijing Jiquan Church. That's the latest news. Sport is next.
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2: To sport, and thousands of fans have turned out in Newcastle for the Knights' open training session ahead of Sunday night's NRL Grand Final against the Sydney Roosters. Knights half Sandon Smith is hoping to continue his blistering form after a standout individual display in the second half against Penrith. His halves partner, Fletcher Sharp, says Smith is starting to get the recognition for his brilliant performances.
7: Nah, it was the best feeling when he put that ball down and you knew you were going on the next week. So he came up with a few clutch plays at the end, Sanger, and he deserves it. He's been enormous for us all year.
2: The Knights will be missing Phoenix Crossland, who was suspended for four games last night following a dangerous tackle that broke the leg of Penrith's Nathan Cleary. And in the AFL, St Kilda has secured the signature of one of its best young players, emerging midfielder Hugo Garcia, committing to the Saints until the end of 2029. That's the latest Vision National News. I'm Gareth Stafford.
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2: Time now for a look at the weather. A trough and front over WA and South Australia are bringing showers, with storms over western and southern WA. Moist, unstable southeasterly winds bring a couple of showers to southeast and the central Queensland coasts. Coastal showers for the northern tropics with moist onshore winds. Around the capitals in a sunny top of 26 expected in Sydney today. Windy and cloudy in Melbourne and a max of 24. Partly cloudy and 24 for Brisbane. Showers and 19 in Perth. A shower or two and 25 for Adelaide. A shower or two and 23 in Hobart. Mostly sunny and 24 in Canberra. A shower or two and 34 for Darwin. 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
10: G'day there, Scotty with you on Vision Christian Radio, filling in for Greg this week. He's back next week, hopefully comes back nice and rested and ready to go too. And if you're tuned in this afternoon from Urala in New South Wales, 88 FM, it's great to have you as part of the Vision Christian Radio family. Coming up this hour, well, we're going to give you another opportunity to win tickets to concerts. It's a fantastic worship night. And it's the writer of the song, Waymaker. I mean, how cool is that? I had no idea who wrote it. I just know that I've sung it a million times and I absolutely love it. And she's performing in Perth, Sydney and Melbourne. And you can win tickets. I'll tell you how you can do that real soon. We're going to check the famous birthdays in 7 minutes from now. And this morning on Rise and Shine, Andy and Shelley talked tacos. Oh, they're speaking my language. I'll play that for you. And my six-year-old grandson walked into my bedroom this morning bright and early, and he said, Papa, he calls me Papa, and he wanted to show me his mustache. He's 6 years old. He wanted to show me his mustache. It was a crazy, crazy conversation. I'm going to tell you about that also when we come back. But this right now is We Are Messengers, Faith, Hope, and Love on Vision Christian Radio.

0: ignore.
1: And it is, if it is your birthday today, happy birthday to you. You share it with these famous people. Fran Drescher, the nanny. Remember the nanny TV show? She's turning 69 today. Her voice, like, oh, it was hard to listen to, but it was a hugely popular show. Also, Swiss tennis player Martina Hingis is 46 today. Had a massive career. She was ranked number one for 209 weeks. She won 5 Grand Slam singles titles. She won 13 Grand Slam doubles titles. And speaking of successful, Max Verstappen is 29 today. Formula One driver, 4-time world champion, 2021, 22, 23, 24, almost 25, and still not counting him out for 26 yet either. He's won 71 races and 134 podiums. And this one, I had no idea that Whitney Houston's mum was a really famous singer, a Grammy award-winning singer. Sissy Houston, well, she's no longer with us. She passed away 2024, but she was 91 when she passed away. But it was her birthday today, 30th of September 1933. Her nickname was the Duchess of Gospel, the Duchess of Gospel. So as I said, she was Whitney Houston's mother, and she was aunt to Dionne Warwick as well. She was in a group called the Sweet Inspirations. They were backing group for Aretha Franklin and also Elvis Presley. And she had a whole bunch of hits as a solo artist. I'm not going to play one of her hits. I'm going to play a little clip from when she performed a song called Faith with Bill and Gloria Gaither. This is Sissy Houston, Whitney Houston's mum.

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1: So good. That's called Faith. That's Cissy Houston, Whitney Houston's mum, and she was known as the Duchess of Gospel. If you're having a birthday today, happy birthday from all your family at Vision Christian Radio.
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Sam Wilson, who I am to you, just about time for the Vision National News headlines. But I want to tell you a quick story about my grandson. My six-year-old grandson popped in this morning. They live in a little house next to ours. And

0: So he popped in to say hello and goodbye before he had to go to school. He only turned 6 on Saturday. It was his birthday last Saturday. And he goes, Papa, he calls me Papa. He goes, Papa, guess what? I'm like, what's that, AJ? He said, I've got a mustache. I was like, you've got a mustache? And he said, yeah, yeah, look. And he got right up close to me and he's pointing to his lip. And I was looking, I could not see anything. He says, they're little blonde hairs. He goes, and I've got a mustache. I'm like, wow, well, congratulations on your mustache at 6 years old. And then he goes, but he said, guess what though? And I said, what's that? He said, you get free stuff when you've got a mustache. I'm like, what? You get free stuff when you've got a mustache? Yeah, yeah, I'm going to get some free stuff. I've never had a mustache in my life because my wife likes me clean shaven. And so I've never had a mustache. So now I'm starting to panic because I'm like, if I missed out on some big event of free stuff that I just don't know about. And so I don't know because he had to scoot out before I could ask him the question, what do you get for free? So later on this afternoon, when I see him again, I'll say, hey, mate, what do you get for free? And if it's a good thing, then I'm going to grow a mustache myself. 6 years old with a mustache, pretty impressive. Time for the Vision National News headlines.
1: Good afternoon. In stories making news, the federal government still cannot give a timeline for exactly when passengers will be on trains to the Melbourne airport. Victorian Premier and Prime Minister have announced construction on the $4 billion Stage 2 of the airport link will begin in 2028. Australia's cybersecurity chief says the nation is a world leader when it comes to working with AI firms. The Australian Signals Directorate credits our security alliance with the US for giving us direct access to top AI developers. A Central Queensland council is investigating the cause of a total dam pump failure, which critically impacted water supply in Clermont. A suspected blockage affected both raw water pumps at the Theresa Creek Dam, prompting Isaac Regional Council to issue an emergency conserved water notice to residents yesterday afternoon. And in the AFL, St Kilda has secured the signature of one of its best young players, with emerging midfielder Hugo Garcia committing to the Saints until the end of 2029. I'm Gareth Stafford, and those are the latest news and sport headlines.
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0: Madison Watkins and God You Are on Vision Christian Radio. Well, last night, every second week we have a family night. It's the only way we can get all the children together. We've got five children and we had nachos and they were really good, but not quite as good as tacos. This morning on Rise and Shine, Andy and Shelley were talking tacos.
1: We are very passionate about our tacos. Let's go to the phones. Who have we got there?
2: Oh, this is Linda.
3: Linda, what are you calling about tacos?
2: Well, I'm really calling to tell you that they're called tacos.
3: Oh, okay.
1: But I call them tacos too, and I was going to correct him, and I thought, no, I'll be polite. But yes, tell me.
2: My brother does the same thing, and it's highly annoying, but having been in Mexico and everywhere else, they're called tacos.
3: Oh, okay, so you've been to Mexico?
2: Yes, several times.
3: So you'd know this song? We want to know what he's saying. What's he talking about? Is he saying hard taco or is he saying soft taco?
1: No, he's saying taco. He's not saying taco.
3: He sounds happy.
1: Potato,
3: look,
1: tomato.
3: Look, Linda, I'm sorry. I'm an Aussie, okay? Forgive me. You know, it's going to be a taco and this young dog ain't going to change his trick either. I don't think I'm ever going to say it correctly. So I apologise to you and everyone else around the world, okay?
2: It's quite okay, but yeah, the soft ones are better.
1: Okay, you're voting the soft. Thanks for giving us a call, Linda.
2: Okay, great. Thanks, Shelley.
1: Thanks, bye.
3: Hello, who have we got there?
4: It's Warren.
3: Hey, brother, how you going?
4: Not too bad, you?
3: Good. You calling about tacos?
4: Oh, yes.
3: Okay.
1: What are your thoughts?
4: I'm going to be a cop-out. I actually have them both at the same time.
1: Ooh. At the same time? This is controversial.
3: Okay.
4: I actually do the soft outside, but hard.
1: Mm. Okay.
4: Taco, yeah.
1: Is this because you just really couldn't choose?
4: No, I just thought, okay, I'm just going to try something. And I tried and I thought, wow, that's just great. And I said to my wife, try this. And she went, oh, yeah.
1: There you go. All right. It's a new thing for us all to try. We can have both.
3: Warren, thank you, brother. It's for Shell and I, this is new territory, but I think we might have to embrace it. I think we need to go hard and soft at the same time, but really appreciate your call today.
4: Because when you bite into it, you get the soft texture, but you still got the crunch of the hard.
1: I love it. Great thoughts. Thanks for giving us a call.
4: Thank you.
3: Yes, thank you, Warren. Everyone else who's called us as well. Look, we're going to just get off tacos for a little bit.
1: Tacos. We're going to get off the tacos.
3: We're get off tacos.
0: It's tacos. Vision Christian Radio. G'day, Scotty with you. Filling in for Greg this week. He's back on Monday. It's been good hanging out with you. Love listening to Andy and Shelley. 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We're going to tell you how you can win some tickets to a concert in Perth, Melbourne and Sydney. Tell you about that real soon. That's going to be fantastic. But in 60 seconds from now, it's Word for Today, talking about admitting your shortcomings.
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8: Consider James 5 and verse 15. Confess your faults to one another. It seems that everywhere you turn today, somebody is making an excuse for his or her poor choices, performance, or behavior, or failing to admit a weakness or a shortcoming. Yet we all make mistakes. One of the best examples of admitting a mistake is found in the account of David being unjustly pursued by King Saul. David became a fugitive, and in the process unknowingly jeopardized the lives of certain priests when he asked for their help. Ahimelech the priest gave him food and a sword and inquired of David on his behalf. Doeg, King Saul's chief herdsman, witnessed the whole thing and informed Saul about the priest. Saul confronted Ahimelech, accusing him of conspiring with David, and ordered Doeg to kill him and 85 other priests and their entire families. Only Abiathar, one of the sons of Ahimelech, escaped and fled to David. When he told David that Saul had killed the priests of the Lord, David exclaimed, "I knew it. When I saw Doeg there that day, I knew he was sure to tell Saul. Now I have caused the death of all your father's family." What an admission. No excuses, just an acknowledgement that he made a terrible mistake in seeking their help. His next statement shows his commitment not to repeat the mistake and to making amends whenever possible. He said in 1 Samuel 22, "Stay here with me, I will protect you with my own life, for the same person wants to kill us both." Humans make mistakes. They have blind spots. God is present to support our every weakness. Peace comes when we admit our shortcomings to one another. And that's Vision's Word for Today.
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Carly Ann Taylor, it's called Heavenly Father. It's Vision Christian Radio. G'day, Scotty, with you. And I shared before about Sinesh coming to Australia. She's from Nigeria, and she has written more than 300 worship songs. That is unbelievable. That's prolific. And one of the ones that you'd probably heard of, well, most likely, is Waymaker, one of my favourite songs of all time. So she's coming. She's playing in Perth and Melbourne and Sydney, and you can win tickets. And here's how you do it. Let us know your name. Grab a bit of pen and a bit of paper right now, and I'll give you the phone number in just a sec. But we need your name. We also need your favourite worship song. It doesn't have to be Waymaker. But if you'd like to be going to the concert, you've got to be near Perth or Sydney or Melbourne. But here is the number. Just text your name and your favourite worship song to 0447 488 316. That's 0447 488 316. It closes off tomorrow morning, Australian Eastern Time. Enter now and we'll notify you if you win. Hopefully you'll win. Sinesh coming to Australia. Vision Christian Radio.

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3: In this bulletin, inflation still too high. A Queensland town remaining cautious with their water use, and AFL trade speculation intensifies. With more, I'm Gareth Stafford. A key intelligence agency says Australia has a world-leading level of engagement with AI firms as the government navigates stronger security measures, Nelson Scott reports.
4: The Australian Signals Directorate says our Five Eyes alliance with the United States has opened doors to leading AI firms. The agency says it's been collaborating with tech giants for 6 months to access advanced tools to protect government networks and critical infrastructure. Director General Abigail Bradshaw has told the ABC AI companies are also benefiting from Australia.
5: We have unique insights, particularly from an intelligence perspective.
4: The government has ordered all departments to bolster cyber defences and reduce reliance on legacy technology. Prime Minister Anthony Albanese says it will help identify vulnerabilities before they're exploited.
6: We need to make sure that we mitigate the risks.
4: The move follows a rogue OpenAI bot breaching 4 government websites, including Medicare.
3: Nelson Scott reporting. Headline inflation has risen to 4% over the year to August, an increase of 0.5% on the July figure. Higher construction costs mainly contributed to the result, along with a spike in petrol and diesel prices after the reduction in the fuel excise came to an end. The figure puts further pressure on the Reserve Bank to consider another interest rate rise in November. A Central Queensland council is investigating the cause of a total dam pump failure, which critically impacted water supply in Clermont. A suspected blockage affected both raw water pumps at Theresa Creek Dam, prompting Isaac Regional Council to issue an emergency conserve water notice to residents yesterday afternoon. One pump was replaced last night. Mayor Kelly Vivey says crews worked overnight on short-term repairs for the second pump, and that continues today.
7: We really want to thank everyone in Clermont who's responded when we've put the call out when it comes to water consumption. That's bought us time to be able to resolve the technical issues that we've experienced. We know that everyone's under a lot of pressure, but we will continue to provide high quality water to the people of Clermont.
3: Residents are urged to remain cautious with their water use while the second pump is being fixed. A survey by Christian-based charity, the Children's Society, has found British teens have the lowest life satisfaction amongst nearly 30 European countries. 20% of British girls had low life satisfaction. Those from disadvantaged backgrounds were of particular concern, with a significant gap between richest and poorest teenagers. Nowhere else in Europe showed a young person's life satisfaction so closely tied to their family's circumstances. Nearly 900 people have participated in another mass baptism in the US. It took place at the Lake Point Megachurch in Dallas, Texas. Senior Pastor Josh Howerton shared that there are a few things more powerful than watching someone publicly say, "My life belongs to Jesus." Lake Point has 8 campuses and a weekly attendance of up to 35,000. That's the latest news. Sport is next.
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3: To sport and in the AFL, a Richmond legend insists the Tigers can't afford to lose more experience, with Jaden Short exploring a trade. Matthew Richardson telling Footy Fix it would be hard to replace one of the league's most damaging rebounding defenders.
8: Richmond can't afford to lose more experience. They've lost Nathan Broad to retirement. Dion Prestia has gone as well now, so there's more experience gone. He is contracted, but if he wants to leave and Richmond can find a suitable trade, then you probably go ahead with it if Jaden actually wants to leave.
3: Melbourne, Collingwood and St Kilda are among the potential suitors for the 30-year-old who has 2 years left on his contract at Richmond. That's the latest Vision National News. I'm Gareth Stafford. This is a new day. Everything
0: first day with hope. Rise and shine on Vision.
2: Have you been on a cruise yourself?
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1: 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So my tip is this, Shell. 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
2: Okay. 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
3: Time now for a look at the weather and the capital city forecasts for tonight and tomorrow. The near low of 16, then a sunny top of 29. Melbourne down to 16 overnight, showers increasing and 22 tomorrow. Brisbane 13 to 25 and partly cloudy. Perth a low of 11, then a partly cloudy max of 20. Adelaide 15 tonight, rain and 21 tomorrow. Hobart a low of 12, then a shower or 2 and 21. Canberra dropping to 8 overnight, mostly sunny and 26 tomorrow. Darwin 24 to 34 with showers easing. That's the latest news, sport and weather on Vision. 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
1: 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Then Greg's back on Monday. I'll be sad to go, but it's been a lot of fun over the last couple of weeks. Coming up this hour, a new beginning with Greg Laurie, Pastor Greg Laurie. He's talking about how to pray and how not to pray. That's real soon. I'll play a few minutes of an interview with Wendy she had this morning on 2020 with Phil and Steve. They spoke about the things our children worry about. It was a really insightful interview. You can catch that whole interview by going right now, if you'd like to the Vision podcast. Music from Band Reeves, Jordan Feliz, and Ellie Holcomb. And I spoke last hour about my grandson who told me that he had a mustache. He's only 6 and that he got free stuff. Well, I've seen him since then, and he told me what free stuff you get with a mustache. So we'll talk about that as well. But time right now for Old School Christian Classic.
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1: I tell you what, one of my favourites of all time from the band Audio Adrenaline. They were mates at university and they formed this band in 1986 and they did very, very well. In fact, they started getting a fair bit of attention when they got 2 Grammy Awards and people were like, hang on. Who's this band? They had a whole bunch of hits. I'm going to play one of them for you in just a sec. They disbanded in 2007 because their lead singer got what was called laryngeal dystonia. So it's where his muscles for his voice go into spasms. And so he could no longer sing. So 2007, they've had a host of different singers since then. Kevin Max was in the band for a while. Adam RG is the current singer, I believe. I think he's still there. But unfortunately, all the original members are no longer in the band. So it's a very different looking Audio Adrenaline to the Audio Adrenaline of 1986. But this is from the originals, one of my favourites, this one from 2003. This is Audio Adrenaline. It's called Leaving 99 on Vision Christian Radio.

0: Audio Adrenaline. They were the old school Christian classic today with their song from 2003, Leaving 99. It's Vision Christian Radio. G'day, Scotty with you. Coming up real soon, in fact, in just a couple of minutes from now, it's a new beginning with Greg Laurie, and it's talking about how to and how not to pray.
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5: People will let us down. 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
6: Forgiven people should be forgiving people. And according to Jesus, our generous and constant forgiveness of others should be the natural result of our understanding of the forgiveness that God has extended toward us. Well, they don't deserve forgiveness, do you?

0: We've all been treated unfairly. Maybe they let us down. Maybe they put us down. They kept us down. And we may have paid a dear price for it. Maybe it happened 20 years ago or 20 minutes ago. Today on A New Beginning, Pastor Greg Laurie points out what it does to us when we carry that burden of resentment. We'll look to the words of Jesus himself and find a way to set ourselves free from that bondage. We'll see forgiveness set the person free. No, not the perpetrator, the victim.
1: The Lord's Prayer. Most of us know it, or at least we know parts of it. It's a prayer that is sort of behind glass. In case of emergency, pull this prayer out. And there's certainly nothing wrong with praying the Lord's Prayer verbatim, but it's more than that. It's really the words of Jesus given to us and how we can pray. Matthew 6, verse 9. I would like us all to say this out loud together. Let's see what Jesus says. Our Father, who art in heaven, hallowed be your name. Your kingdom come, your will be done on earth as it is in heaven. Give us this day our daily bread, and forgive us our debts as we forgive our debtors. And do not lead us into temptation, but deliver us from the evil one. For yours is the kingdom and the power and the glory forever. Amen. The Lord's Prayer. So how do we pray? Here's point number one if you're taking notes. We pray to a Father in heaven who loves us. We pray to a Father who art in heaven. Our Father who art in heaven. A Father who longs for communication and fellowship with us. A Father who loves to bless us. He's a generous Father. He's a good Father. Jesus said, it is your Father's good pleasure to give to you the kingdom. He's not a stingy God. He's a generous God. So I come to my Father. And then I say, verse 9, hallowed be your name. Hallowed be your name. It means I set God apart in my life. In other words, he is above everything else. He is Lord of all. Because if he is not Lord of all, he's not Lord at all. When I say hallowed be your name, it means in my life and character, I'm setting Christ apart and I'm seeking to live a holy life. Point number two, when we pray, we should always ask for God's will to be done. When we pray, we should always ask for God's will to be done. Look at verse 10, your kingdom come, your will be done on earth as it is in heaven. Prayer is not getting my will in heaven, it's getting God's will on earth. Point number three, we should pray for God's kingdom to come. Your kingdom come, your will be done. Now, this is a multi-leveled request with different shades of meaning. What is the kingdom of God? It's the rule and reign of Christ in your life. Jesus said on one occasion, the kingdom of God is in the midst of you. And what he meant was, I'm here, and wherever I am, that's what the kingdom of God is. So when we're told in Matthew 6:33 to seek first the kingdom of God in his righteousness, it means put Christ first, put the will of God first, have Jesus rule and reign in your life. Sometimes we confuse man's kingdom with God's kingdom. We get very worked up about politics. Having said that, every Christian should register and vote biblically. I think it's irresponsible for Christians to not vote. It's so important. But having said that, even if your candidate does not win, the kingdom of God marches on. We can't forget that. His kingdom is more powerful than the Democratic kingdom. His kingdom is more powerful than the Republican kingdom. His kingdom is more powerful than any kingdom, and in the end, he will reign. Your kingdom come, your will be done. So it's a prayer for God's kingdom in my life, but it's also a prayer for Jesus to return to the earth. The word that he uses here for kingdom does not refer to a geographical territory, but his sovereignty and dominion. So when I'm praying, your kingdom come, I'm praying for the rule of God on earth. In other words, I'm saying, Jesus, come back really soon. I really want you to return. This should be the heart cry of every Christian. Like the Apostle John, we should say, even so, come, Lord Jesus. Come back soon. And you should live in such a way that you long for and desire the return of Christ. When Jesus uses this phrase, your kingdom come, it essentially speaks of a sudden, instantaneous coming. Lord, I'm praying your kingdom comes and it comes soon. But it's also a personal request where I'm asking him to rule and reign in my life. But also, it's a request for the salvation of those that don't know the Lord. So I'm praying that the kingdom will come to people who are not Christians yet. This is why we do these Harvest Crusades. This is why we're always looking for creative new ways to get the gospel out to new people, because we want the kingdom to come in their life. But we recognize only God can bring this about. That's why we pray for it. Here's number four. We need to bring our personal needs before God. Bring our personal needs before God. Verse 11, give us day by day our daily bread. It's really an amazing thing that this all-knowing, all-powerful, omnipotent God who created the entire universe would have any interest in us personally. But he does. He cares about you. Why would he make so much of this? Why would he care about our needs? I don't know, but Job 7:17 says, what is man that you make so much of him and give him so much attention? The answer is pretty simple. I think it's because he just loves you and he loves me. And he's not going to hold something back if you need it. Give us this day our daily bread. Notice it doesn't say give us this month or this year our yearly bread. This keeps us dependent on God on a regular basis. By the way, bread was a staple in the Jewish diet at this time. They had bread with every meal. Nobody was on the keto diet back then. So they would take their bread, they would dip it in various sauces and have a meal together, not unlike what we would do with chips and salsa. By the way, don't be a double dipper. What is a double dipper? You dip the chip, you take the bite, and you come back with the same chip. No. Get that chip out of here. We want a fresh chip, right? So they would dip the bread and they would eat it together. So it was a staple. So when we say to God, give me this day my daily bread, I'm not just speaking about bread or even about food. I'm talking about everything. Lord, give me everything that I need. It's a funny thing. Back in the 60s, we used to use the word bread to speak of money. You'd walk up to someone, hey, dude, you got any bread? Right? How many of you remember that? All the old people, hey. I feel like as an older person, I can mock older people, okay? So, give us day to day our daily bread.
0: Glad you're with us on A New Beginning with Pastor Greg Laurie, Senior Pastor of Harvest Christian Fellowship in Riverside, California. Today, we're looking at the Lord's Prayer in Pastor Greg's message titled, How To and How Not to Pray. Let's continue.
1: God Almighty has promised to answer your prayers, but that does not mean that we sit around like lazy bums and say, Lord, just provide. You know, get off your big, fat, lazy boy recliner. What did you think I was going to say? And get a job. Somehow people think the world owes them a living. The government owes them a living. Their parents owe them a living. Well, my mom and dad will take care of me even though I'm 50 still. Wait, get a job. Have a little self-respect. Well, they don't pay enough. It just go out and have a work ethic. The Christian should be the hardest of all workers, doing it for the glory of God. The Bible says if a man doesn't work, he should not eat. You need to work. Now, maybe you're not able to work. Well, that's another situation. I'm talking about those who are able. So we need to do our part. God will do his part and he'll provide your needs. And number five, we need to pray for personal forgiveness and extend forgiveness to others. We need to pray for personal forgiveness and extend forgiveness to others. And this is in the context of daily. Give us this day our daily bread and forgive us our sins as we forgive those who have sinned against us. Just as I need to pray for daily provision, I need to pray for daily forgiveness. You sin every day, more than you think. And I don't mean you only, I mean me. All of us do. The Bible says if we say we have no sin, we deceive ourselves and the truth is not in us. So we say, Lord, cleanse me of all sin. Forgive me my debts as I forgive my debtors. Some people don't think they need forgiveness, but they do. Everyone does. Having received that forgiveness, I should also extend it to others. Forgiven people should be forgiving people. And according to Jesus, our generous and constant forgiveness of others should be the natural result of our understanding of the forgiveness that God has extended toward us. I love the statement by C.S. Lewis where he says, quote, everyone thinks forgiveness is a lovely idea until they have someone to forgive. Right? It's a great concept. Oh, yes, I love forgiveness. Oh, let's all forgive. Until someone wrongs you. Until someone hurts you. But you too should forgive. Well, they don't deserve forgiveness. Do you? I'll answer it for you. You don't. Again, what did Jesus do? Praying for his very enemies. Father, forgive them. They don't know what they're doing. If you harbor resentment and fail to forgive people, you grieve the Holy Spirit. The word grieve means to make sad or sorrowful. Ephesians 4:30 says, don't bring sorrow to God's Holy Spirit, but the way that you live, get rid of bitterness, rage, anger, harsh words. Instead, be tenderhearted, forgiving one another as God through Christ has forgiven you. By the way, there are fringe benefits to forgiving others. You'll live longer, literally. A new field of research has developed on the subject of forgiveness, and recent studies suggest that those that do not forgive are more likely to experience high blood pressure, bouts of depression, forgiveness. And recent studies suggest that those that do not forgive are more likely to experience high blood

rationalize it. The problem with temptation is, well, it's just so tempting. And we say, it's okay for me. We're so quick to jump down the throat of someone else doing something, but somehow we excuse it in our own lives. Lord, don't let me be tempted above my capacity to resist. And listen to this. There's always a way out of every temptation. 1 Corinthians 10:13 says, there is no temptation taking you but such as is common to man, but God who is faithful will not allow you to be tempted above your capacity to resist, but will with the temptation make a way of escape that you may be able to bear it. Let me paraphrase it. There's always a way out. He'll never give you too much. Sometimes it's as simple as the door, as simple as the off button, as simple as terminating a conversation, whatever it is. Lord, don't lead me into temptation, but deliver me from evil. There it is, the Lord's Prayer. Certainly not an exhaustive treatment. So much more that could be said about so many aspects of it. It's sort of a flyover. But what a privilege it is to pray. But does it ever seem to you as though you pray and no one is listening? Has it ever seemed to you like God doesn't hear or answer your prayers? Well, look, prayer is a privilege for a Christian. Now, anyone can pray, but a Christian has the privilege of constant communication with God. Now, a non-believer can pray. They can say, God, be merciful to me, a sinner. God will hear that prayer, and you can begin a whole new life in relationship with Christ. But if you're a non-believer living in sin, you're not going to have what we might call a prayer life, because your sin separates you from God. So God says, it's not like my ear is deaf where it can't hear you, or my arm is short and I can't reach you, but your sins have separated you from me, see? So as long as I'm living with sin in my life, it puts like a barrier in front of me and God. And the only way that barrier will come down is if I will acknowledge my sin and turn from it and ask for his forgiveness, which he will generously extend. God wants a close relationship with you. He doesn't want to just be the man upstairs. He wants to be your father. He wants to hear from you, and he wants to speak to you. And that can all happen for you right now if you'll admit you're a sinner. And if you'll say that to God, he'll hear your prayer. So we're going to close now, and I'm going to extend an invitation for you to ask Christ to forgive you of your sin, so you can enter into this relationship with him, so you can be ready for the afterlife, and you can know with certainty that when you die, you will go to heaven. So you can discover God's plan for this life, his plan for you, and start walking in it. He's just a prayer away. Let's pray. Father, I pray for every person here and every person watching or listening, wherever they may be. If they don't have a relationship with you, let this be the moment they believe. I pray that your Holy Spirit will speak to their hearts and show them their need for Jesus and draw them to yourself now. And while our heads are bowed and our eyes are closed, if you don't have this relationship with God yet, you don't have the confidence that if you were to die, you would go to heaven. You don't know Jesus in this personal way we've been talking about, but you want to. You want to go to heaven one day. You want to be ready for the Lord's return. You want to know God's will for your life. Pray this prayer right where you are. You could even pray it out loud after me. Just pray these words. Lord Jesus, I know I'm a sinner, but I know that you are the Savior who died on the cross for my sin and rose again from the dead. Jesus, come into my life. Be my Lord and my friend. Be my Savior and my God. I choose to follow you, Jesus, from this moment forward. In Jesus' name I pray. Amen.

An important prayer from Pastor Greg Laurie with those making a change in their relationship with the Lord today. And as you've listened here on A New Beginning, maybe you've prayed that prayer as well. If you've meant those words sincerely, then the Lord has heard you and He's forgiven your sins. The Bible says that God is faithful.

0: 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Next time on A New Beginning, some great reassurance as we continue our look at the Sermon on the Mount. Pastor Greg presents a message called What Jesus Says About Worry and Anxiety. 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

0: Tasha Layton, Life in Me, Vision Christian Radio. Well, this morning, Wendy caught up with Steve and Phil, and they spoke about what our children worry about.
1: Guys, I'm going to ask you about children because, you know, I've got grandchildren, and I sometimes worry about everything that they see and they hear. So when I grew up, we were pretty carefree. I'm in my 60s, mid-60s, and, I just think it was an amazing lifetime that I had. These days, kids are worried about climate change. They are worried about wars. I mean, we had Bondi just recently. That was right across the news. We've now got really high youth crime statistics. I think even the floods in Nepal, we saw that happen. Like, it was just so distressing. And I don't think particularly children in high school, but upper primary as well, I don't think they could avoid seeing it. Mm. So are they more fearful these days? Are you finding there's more of a need for chaplaincy?
2: I think there are more issues for young people to face.
1: Mm. Mm.
2: And as you said, Wendy, not only are those issues more prevalent, but they're able to access information about that. You know, they're very connected.
1: Yeah.
2: Their devices cause them to be connected. And I think, you know, appropriately, there's been a focus on that recently, even in our nation, to try to make sure that young people are not exposed to information and the events that are happening, so much so that it impacts their well-being.
1: Mm.
2: And so that well-being focus is something that schools have been continually focusing on for some time, and our chaplains are part of those well-being teams. So yes, I think there's greater issue for our young people to face, and as you said, rightly said, it's very young children at times that are exposed to these things, and it's only a new phenomenon because of the connected way in which we live now. I think it once again brings to the table the necessity for those children to be in the presence of a caring adult, you know, someone who can be present with them and for them. And parents, you know, parents need to be that first port of call, absolutely. Mm. And families that are strong and caring for their kids, that's always going to be the best place for young people to grow. Our chaplains are trusted adults who can walk alongside kids, and there's plenty of research to let us know that that's a really valuable thing. Plenty of well-addressed studies that say that adult person that can come alongside family, because family has a part to play, but another adult person that can come alongside family is really valuable too, in being able to, I guess, ground them and to be able to give some context to the circumstances they're observing, but also just to perhaps bring things back to normality and their immediate circumstance as well. And our chaplains are well prepared, you know, for that kind of grounding.
1: Mm.
2: And as I said, they're also part of well-being teams so often. So there's specialists around them that can help to provide specialist care when there's something else identified.
0: Wendy with Stephen Phil this morning on 2020. This is Vision Christian Radio. You can catch all of that and a whole bunch more on our Vision app. And when I come back, I'm going to talk about my grandson again because he's finally come in and he's told me what free stuff he gets. So earlier I talked about how he's 6 years old. He came in this morning and he said, Papa, he calls me Papa. He said, I've got a mustache. He's only just turned six last Saturday. And I was like, oh, okay, you do. And he's like, I do. And he had a couple little blonde hairs on his lip. And he said, but that means I get free stuff. And I was like, what do you mean? He goes, people with mustaches get free stuff. Well, he's finally told me what free stuff you get. And I'm going to tell you what free stuff you can get if you've got a mustache when we come back. But in about 2 minutes from now, it's Jordan Furlees. It's called Glorify.
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5: Looking to dramatically decrease your productivity? Try to multitask. In his book, Brain Rules, John Medina writes, "The brain is a sequential processor, unable to pay attention to two things at the same time. Businesses and schools praise multitasking, but research clearly shows that it reduces productivity and increases mistakes. Even the secular Harvard Business Review agrees, stating, you might think you're different, that you've done it so much you've become good at it. Practice makes perfect and all that. But you'd be wrong. Research shows that heavy multitaskers are less competent at doing several things at once than light multitaskers. 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

Ali Holcomb, and wherever I go, Vision Christian Radio, I'm about to go. But before I go, I want to give you an update. So last hour, I talked about my grandson. He came in this morning bright and early, and he woke me up. Well, he didn't actually wake me up. I was already awake. But he said, Papa, he calls me Papa. He said, I want to show you my mustache. Now, this is our six-year-old grandson. He turned six last Saturday. He was only five before then. And so anyway, he got right close to me. He goes, see, look. And he said, there's blonde hairs. And I'm like, wow, you've got a mustache. He goes, do. But then he said, I've got, and when you've got a mustache, you get free stuff. Then I had a panic attack because I've never had a mustache because my wife likes me clean shaven. And so I don't have a mustache. So I'm like, hang on, free stuff. Then he had to go get his bus to go to school. So I was like, oh no, I haven't found out what the free stuff is. Should I be growing a mustache? Turns out, I've spoken to him since then, the free stuff you get when you've got a mustache is because you have to be old to have a mustache, and you get free chocolates and you get free ice cream and you get free lollies. I don't really need chocolates or ice cream or lollies, so maybe I'll keep a clean face. In saying that, I never knew that. Did you know that? I think we should all probably be, well, at least know somebody who has a mustache that can get some free ice cream, chocolates, and lollies. Funny. Had me laughing all day. Have a great night. Mandy's in next with Night Vision. See ya. Before

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3: In this bulletin, investigations continue into Sydney Airport and Queensland emergency departments under pressure. With more, I'm Gareth Stafford. The federal government still cannot give a timeline for exactly when passengers will be on trains to the Melbourne airport. The Victorian Premier and Prime Minister have announced construction on the $4 billion Stage 2 of the airport link will begin in 2028. Federal Minister for Infrastructure Catherine King says discussions about the logistics of the next stage are ongoing with Melbourne Airport.
4: You can see if anyone's been to Melbourne Airport recently, there is a lot of infrastructure happening. Third runway, the removal of that outrageous bridge that we've all been stuck on. They're now just working through, you know, how will the delivery happen. Once we've got that, we'll have a time frame for that.
3: A 7.4-kilometre track will be built to a new Keilor East station and is expected to be finished in 2031. Interim findings into six safety incidents at Sydney Airport shows fatigue risks in air traffic controllers were flagged at the time. The Transport Safety Regulator has assessed the first near-miss at the most serious level on the international scale. ATSB Chief Commissioner Angus Mitchell says it's still not known whether staffing shortages directly contributed to any of these events.
5: Whilst an elevated fatigue risk does not necessarily mean a controller was fatigued or that fatigue affected performance. We are, however, examining the effectiveness of the measures that were in place to manage this pre-identified risk.
3: Air Services says it will be reviewing the preliminary findings and is committed to working with the regulator to improve operational safety. Queensland's emergency departments are on the brink of collapse, according to the state's peak medical body. Georgia Kondak reports.
6: Clinicians are warning frontline services are severely struggling due to understaffing and lack of investment. In some EDs, patients are waiting up to 70 hours for assistance. The Australian Medical Association Queensland branch is slamming the delays, warning of the risks to patients. They also allege Severity Assessment Code 1 clinical incidents are on the rise, which could result in serious permanent harm or even death. There are urgent calls to boost funding for hospitals and to develop a workforce plan for Queensland.
3: Georgia Kondak reporting. Christian schools in Western Australia could lose many of their freedoms if the state government pursues a new Equal Opportunity Act based on the recommendations of the WA Law Reform Commission. That's according to the Australian Christian Lobby, which says those recommendations would strip Christian schools of protections that allow them to remain distinctly Christian. It argues they would take decisions about the character of those schools out of the hands of the parents and hand them to the state. The ACL urges parents to discuss the threat with their schools and their MPs. An estimated 800,000 people have crowded into the heart of Paris to see and hear from Pope Leo. It was a far bigger turnout than anyone had anticipated in the mostly secular nation. Leo used the moment to pray for a movement of the Holy Spirit across all of France. That's the latest news. Sport is next.
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3: To sport, and in the AFL, Lachie Neale will be playing for Collingwood in 2027. Eddie Summerfield reports.
7: Just days after the grand final, the Triple Premiership Lion has told Brisbane officials he'll be leaving the club as an unrestricted free agent. Lachie Neale to join Collingwood on a three-year deal. The 33-year-old to sign with the Magpies when the free agency window opens on Friday. It's expected to be a busy October for the Pies. Coleman Medal winner Jesse Hogan also tipped to join the club.
3: Eddie Summerfield reporting. And in cricket, Pat Cummins could play in his first one-day international since 2024. In the final game of the series against South Africa tonight, the Aussies are 2-0 down. That's the latest Vision National News. I'm Gareth Stafford.
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3: Time now for a look at the weather and the capital city forecasts for tonight and tomorrow. Sydney a low of 16, then a sunny top of 29. Melbourne down to 16 overnight, showers increasing and 22 tomorrow. Brisbane 13 to 25 and partly cloudy. Perth a low of 11, then a partly cloudy max of 20. Adelaide 15 tonight, rain and 21 tomorrow. Hobart a low of 12, then a shower or 2 and 21. Canberra dropping to 8 overnight, mostly sunny and 26 tomorrow. Darwin 24 to 34 with showers easing. That's the latest news, sport and weather on Vision. 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
9: Hello, Henty or Klemke in New South Wales. In Henty, they listen to Vision on 87.6 FM. It's a southwestern region of the state. It's almost midway between Albury and Wagga Wagga. Now, the first European to visit the site was Major Thomas Mitchell. No shock there, because he seemed to be everywhere, didn't he? He visited the site in 1835, and the first settlers arrived around 1850, and they were allowed to lease Crown land. It was originally known as Doodle Coma. What a great name. That's two words by the way, Doodle and Coma, which is Aboriginal for sweet water, which is lovely. The town was later named after Henry Henty. Can I just say, what was his mum and dad thinking when he was born with the last name Henty and they called him Henry Henty? Anyway, I'm just saying, I think it's funny. And he established a property there in the early 1860s. Now, I've got a verse coming up for you in just a little while, and it's in Deuteronomy, which is an amazing book. Because Deuteronomy is a series of sermons by Moses to the Jewish people before they were set to enter into the promised land. I'm going to focus on Deuteronomy chapter 7, verse 9. You can read that ahead of time if you like. Deuteronomy 7, 9. Isaiah 40, 28 and 29 is where Isaiah said, "Don't you know? Haven't you heard? The everlasting God, the Lord, the creator of the ends of the earth, doesn't become weary or tired. His understanding is inscrutable. He gives strength to the weary, and to him who lacks might, he increases power." What a God we serve, right? What a God. Isaiah 40, 28 and 29, and a big welcome to you to the Worship Hour this evening on Vision.

0: 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Holy forever.
1: The Worship Hour on Vision.

Welcome to the Worship Hour. Hello, I'm Mandy. Hope you're well. Now, did you grab your Bible and look up Deuteronomy 7:9? If you didn't, this is what it says. Know therefore that the Lord your God, he's God, the faithful God, who keeps his covenant and his loving kindness to 1,000 generations of those who love him and keep his commandments. Now, have you ever noticed, this is not a trick question, by the way, but have you noticed human beings are fickle? Do you know any human beings? Are they fickle? Even people who make grandiose declarations can change their mind if there's enough pressure to bear, brought to bear on them. How about we, you know, think of, what's his name? What's the artist in the UK? I can't think of his name. He's got the red ginger hair. I don't actually listen to him, but you know, all of the pro-Palestinian stuff, and he suddenly changed his mind and bat flicking. Anyway, people are fickle. What does it mean? It means we're human, and humans are pretty fragile creatures at the end of the day. But God, now he's completely different. If God says he's going to do something, he jolly well does it. And if he says he's not going to do something, you'll never change his mind or pressure him into doing it. Because he's God. He's perfect, pure, righteous, and just. God is faithful to keep his promises and his covenants. When you read the Bible, you get the incredible story of not only the creation of all things, and then the pinnacle of creation, which is his human beings. You learn about the calling of the Jewish people and the incredible mandate that God gave them as his chosen people to be a light to the nations, to show the world the truth of God and who he is. You will also learn how often they failed and rebelled and brought judgment on themselves. But, and here's the amazing news about God's character. God promised the Jewish people through making a covenant with them that basically was his guarantee he'd never reject them or forget them. In spite of them, he'd fulfill all of his promises to keep them and every covenant he made with them. And he did. He has. He is. And the Bible says that God is filled with patience, faithfulness, and loving kindness even to 1,000 generations, that he never breaks his promises and covenants. You better believe that it is absolutely true. And you know what? That's good news for us, because if he could change his mind about the Jews because of their sins, he could certainly change his mind about us for our sins. But Israel is the model. Because he's keeping his promises and covenants with them, we can trust that he's going to keep his promises to us as well. That is sensational news. This is Night Vision, the Worship Hour, in fact, and Lincoln Brewster is next.

Welcome to the Worship Hour. Hello. I do hope you're well. Happy Wednesday. Mandy here with you. Now, you will have heard of this name, John Piper. In fact, I'll be shocked if you haven't heard it. John Piper is a well-known American Reformed Baptist theologian. He's an author, retired pastor now, known best for his 33-year tenure as pastor at Bethlehem Baptist Church in Minneapolis and founder of the Desiring God Ministry. Great Bible teacher. Good man. He said this, adjust your doctrine or just minimize doctrine to attract the world. And in the very process of attracting them, lose the radical truth that alone can set them free. I mean, wow and wow, that is a warning, isn't it, about the danger of compromise in order to appeal to the world. The seeker-sensitive or seeker-friendly methodology of some modern churches, I'm not saying all, not even close, but it's a real thing, though that methodology was to ask non-church members of their communities what they'd like to have in the church. And then, with the responses of what the unsaved people said they wanted in a church, they then set about building churches that implemented the things that the unsaved wanted to, that made them feel comfortable. The answers basically were, they wanted to feel comfy. They didn't want to feel challenged or made to feel like they were sinners. And so John Piper's statement challenges that model and methodology. If you give the unbelieving world what they want, then you can't deliver a message that would challenge them, convict them, or make them feel uncomfortable about their sinful lives. If you gut the word of God from the Christian church, if you take the gospel out because it challenges sin, and you remove the expression of genuine faith, then the very thing the unsaved world needs to know and hear, they'll never hear. And it will not result in them coming into the family of God. It will just become basically a social club with a Christian logo. I know that's a challenge, but Paul said, if you preach another gospel other than the one that I delivered to you, you're anathema. That means you're cursed. The gospel is the very heartbeat of salvation. No gospel, no salvation. We have to be faithful to the word of God. Another thing Paul taught was, don't be conformed to this world, but be transformed by the renewing of your mind. That means whatever the Bible says, we have to conform to the Bible, not the world. Because if we conform to the world, we're just the world. This is the Worship Hour on Vision.

are you tonight? This is the Worship Hour on Vision. I'm Mandy. It's September 30. Can you believe it? Last day of September. It's last day of the month. We're about to enter into October, and that is a crazy month for the Warbees, because everybody has their birthday just about in October. Although my eldest son, started this birthday roller coaster just a couple of days ago. Anyway, September 30, want to tell you about something in the year 1770. One of the greatest evangelists and Bible teachers of the 18th century is the Reverend George Whitfield. He's really well known for being the leader of the First Great Awakening. Have you heard of that? And he was known also for his incredibly powerful outdoor preaching and his dramatic oratory style and his foundational role in the rise of Methodism and the broader evangelical movement in America. In fact, he pioneered open-air preaching to massive crowds in fields and public squares across Great Britain and American colonies when traditional churches wouldn't have him in their pulpits. Okay, we think that the pioneer of the outdoor crusades was Billy Graham. Wasn't. It was George Whitfield. George Whitfield crossed the Atlantic Ocean 13 times, preaching at least 18,000 sermons to millions of listeners over his lifetime. And you might not be aware of this, but he was also a friend of Benjamin Franklin, all right, who actually helped document George's massive public reach. The last time George Whitfield preached was on September 29, 1770, in Exeter, New Hampshire, and he spoke to a large crowd for over 2 hours, despite the fact he was gasping for breath. He was really unwell. His friends urged him to get some rest, and he responded by saying he would rather wear out than rust out. He arrived at the home of Jonathan Parsons. He was the pastor of the First Presbyterian Church of Newburyport in Massachusetts, and early on the morning of September 30, which is today, in 1770, he woke up feeling a suffocating tightness in his chest, and he passed away around 6 a.m. His final wishes were to be buried in a crypt directly beneath the pulpit of the Old South Presbyterian Church in Newburyport. Today is the anniversary of his passing. George Whitfield, legend of the Christian faith, great man of God. Now, focus on the families coming up very, very soon. It'll be straight after Vision National News. Tonight is the start of a conversation about how, you know, how sometimes life can just kind of belt you up the side of the head and you feel like you spiral out of control. Stuff just comes out of the blue, doesn't it? Life just happens. And so tonight they're going to be talking to Levi Lusco, and he's sharing a story of a very personal story, if I'm honest, his midlife crisis. And it was filled with panic attacks, doubt, worry, exhaustion. But you know what happened in the middle of all of those struggles? He didn't run away from God. He drew closer to God. And he found joy there, joy in the presence of God. And you know what the Bible says? That joy is our strength. All right, so it's going to be a great message tonight and tomorrow night. It's coming up on Focus on the Family with Levi Lusco. Make sure you hang around for that straight after Vision National News. Good evening.

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3: In this bulletin, the Big Four pass on interest rate hikes and WA's budget performing better than expected. With more, I'm Gareth Stafford. Australia's inflation rate has spiked, putting further pressure on the Reserve Bank to raise interest rates on Melbourne Cup Day. Michael Packey has more.
4: Latest data shows consumer prices rose 4% in the year to August, a jump of 0.5% on the July reading. The increase has been driven by higher construction costs, along with a lift in fuel and electricity prices. Treasurer Jim Chalmers maintains the conflict in the Middle East is to blame.
5: And these numbers show that Australia is not immune from that.
4: The opposition's Tim Wilson says the government can't keep blaming the war, arguing its own spending is driving inflation.
6: The Albanese government turns around to Australians and asks them to pull in their belt, but they won't do the same.
4: The Reserve Bank is warning unless inflation shows signs of easing, another interest rate hike is all but guaranteed on the first Tuesday in November.
3: Michael Packey reporting. Meantime, the Commonwealth Bank, Westpac and NAB have all raised their variable interest rates by 0.25%. Move follows the Reserve Bank's decision to increase the official cash rate to a 15-year high of 4.6% yesterday. The hike adds about $100 to monthly repayments on the average $750,000 mortgage. The WA government has recorded a higher surplus than was anticipated in May's state budget. The latest annual report on state finances shows the surplus increased by $684 million to $4.2 billion. Treasurer Rita Saffioti says it puts WA in a strong position.
7: The state is the strongest financially in the nation, an operating surplus of $4.2 billion and a net debt coming in at $33.4 billion, which was lower than we anticipated.
3: The upgrade was driven by reduced government spending rather than stamp duty collections and royalties from iron ore and gold, which all dropped. Generation Z identifies as the most religious generation in America, with the practices to back it up, according to a new American survey. The Harris poll found that Gen Z is not abandoning faith, with 88% engaging in at least one religious or spiritual practice. That could include going to church, reading the Bible, or dabbling in meditation or rituals. American parents, churches, and Christians have welcomed the U.S. Department of Education's decision to restore the definition of sex discrimination as relating to biological sex only. It rescinded the inclusion of sexual orientation and gender identity. Education Secretary Linda McMahon said the move reinforced other actions taken by the Trump administration to protect female-only spaces in sport, locker rooms and restrooms, as well as educational opportunities for women and girls. That's the latest news. Sport is next.
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3: To sport, and in the AFL, John Longmire has revealed how his shock move to Essendon came together. Jordan Tunbridge reports.
8: An approach from new coach Mark McVeigh just 2 weeks ago set the wheels in motion for John Longmire's sensational return to Victoria.
9: Known Spike for a long time. We just touched base, said would it be something I'd consider, and it went pretty quickly, so I was really excited by the challenge.
8: After 25 years in Sydney, the Premiership coach joins Essendon as GM of performance, determined to help rebuild the fallen powerhouse.
9: Getting back into football was something I wanted to really explore, and to be able to work with someone I know was really important. To be able to come down and give him a hand was something that really excited me.
8: And despite the Bombers collecting the wooden spoon this season, Longmire insists there's plenty of upside in the playing list.
9: It's been a tough couple of years, but I think there's some really good young players, you know, I really look forward to working with. There's some strong senior players as well.
3: Jordan Tunbridge reporting. And FIFA World Champion Spain have beaten Croatia 4-1 in the Nations League. That's the latest Vision National News. I'm Gareth Stafford.
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3: Time now for a look at the weather and the capital city forecasts for tonight and tomorrow. Sydney a low of 16, then a sunny top of 29. Melbourne down to 16 overnight, showers increasing and 22 tomorrow. Brisbane 13 to 25 and partly cloudy. Perth a low of 11, then a partly cloudy max of 20. Adelaide 15 tonight, rain and 21 tomorrow. Hobart a low of 12, then a shower or 2 and 21. Canberra dropping to 8 overnight, mostly sunny and 26 tomorrow. Darwin 24 to 34 with showers easing. That's the latest news, sport and weather on Vision. 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
11: And I do want to welcome you this evening if you live in the community of Beachmere in Queensland, listening to Vision on 88 FM. It's a coastal, rural community in the Moreton Bay area. So can I just tell you, it is a gorgeous spot right on the water. It's just north of Brisbane. The suburb was owned originally by Thomas Edwin Bonney, and he's apparently the first settler to the area. He arrived in 1870. After Freed People, which is coming up later this hour, I'm going to tell you about one of the cutest Aussie creatures. And I think the number one cutest creature we have is the quokka. This one is very, very close. A little hint for you. These little dudes are not cuddly. You can't snuggle with this little guy, but the babies are called Puggles, all right? How adorable is that? I'm not even kidding. They have Puggles. That's awesome. Isaiah 30 and 31 says, though youths grow weary and tired and vigorous young men stumble badly, yet those who wait for the Lord will gain new strength. They'll mount up with wings like eagles. They'll run, not grow weary. They'll walk and not faint. It's Isaiah 40, 30 and 31. G'day and welcome to Night Vision.
12: It's the mathematical representation for a spiral, and it's tucked within all of nature, a whirlpool galaxy, the shell of a snail, or the ram's horn, the shofar.
13: Yeah.
12: So there's order and design. It's the blueprint of God inside the spiral you find everywhere. And I just think that's a reminder to those of us who feel like we're spiraling. You're hearing this today and I'm having the hardest time. And I just tell you, it's not random. It's not chaos. God has a plan. He's up to something. And his fingerprints are all over your life.
14: That's Levi Lusco joining us today on Focus on the Family with Jim Daly, and I'm John Fuller.
13: You know, John, life is pretty easy, especially as a child. Most children, a normal childhood.
14: I'm glad you put that clarifier.
13: Yeah, I didn't have it that way, but I mean, for most kids, it should be that way. Yeah. Life should be easy. And then you get a little older, take on more responsibility. Maybe you get married, you have children, and man, it just gets really complicated. And sometimes life can knock you upside the head and send you spiraling out of control. And if that sounds like something you've experienced or you're in the middle of, let me remind you, we're here for you. Focus on the Family would love to talk with you about that moment. We've got great resources. We have counselors. And, you know, just get a hold of us. And we will help you in that way. Levi Lusco is just the guy to have this discussion. He's been through those storms and come out on the other side, I think, in a healthy way. We'll find out.
14: Yeah,
13: he's going to share what he learned and give you some tools to navigate those moments in your life when it feels like you're spiraling down.
14: Yeah, and Levi is the co-founder and lead pastor of Fresh Life Church, a multi-site ministry located in Montana and Wyoming and Oregon and
13: all
14: Utah.
13: All the hot spots.
14: Well, cold spots during the winter, and hot spots, they are. They're great places. He's married to Jenny, and they have 5 children, and Levi is an author. He's written a number of books, and the one we're talking about today is called Blessed Are the Spiraling, How the Chaotic Search for Significance Can Lead to Joy Through Life's Shifting Seasons.
13: Levi, it's great to have you back to Focus here. Thanks for coming.
12: Thanks for having me. Such an honor.
13: As a pastor, I'm sure you feel the urge, or maybe not feel it, but you have to always put your spiritual self forward, and sometimes you don't feel like it, or you don't have it. You know, things, life as much of a load for a pastor as it is anybody else.
15: Yeah.
13: There's got to be those moments where you're feeling a bit like you're faking it, maybe. It's not really there, but I got to go out and I got to do it. Tell me about that sensation, that feeling, and we'll get into more of your story in a minute.
15: I think there's healthy compartmentalization and unhealthy compartmentalization. I've always believed that as a leader, you need to heal your wounds, but share your scars. Where you have a healed scar, you can share it and show people like, hey, God brought me through this by his grace and he can do the same for you. So it's like Jesus showed the scars to the disciples and it gave them joy and confidence. But what you want to do when you have an unhealed wound that's festering is you want to see it treated. You know, so the way as a leader, I share my scars is I tell my church with an honest level of vulnerability, here's what I've been through. I've seen healing in it and God can heal you too. But where there's an unhealthy, untreated wound, you want to go to leadership in your life, counseling, and get the right help to get that thing treated. You know, so for example, I wouldn't get up and be like, hey, church, Jenny and I have really been fighting. I don't know if we're going to make it, but open your Bibles to, you know, that's an unhealth. Like if I'm at a place of unhealth, I want to go to my board of directors. I want to go to pastoral friends. I want to go to my counselor and get that wound treated. And then when I'm seeing it healing, to be vulnerable. So that's healthy compartmentalization.
13: Right.
15: Unhealthy compartmentalization would be where you're just faking fine and playing hurt and pretending everything's okay and putting a nice face on a ugly thing. And I think in leadership, it's a tension to manage to walk the line between those two.
13: It is. And I think one of the things I've observed is this desire that we have, I think, born out of our flesh to put a facade forward. Like we expect ourselves to be perfect and we're not. It's such an unhealthy thing for Christian leadership, particularly because people learn out of that vulnerability and they can attach to it because they're struggling in many of the same ways.
15: Without a doubt. And I've found, like C.S. Lewis said, if you learn how to minister to hurting people, you'll never be without an audience. Yeah. So opening up about my daughter's death or telling my church, honestly, as I did a few weeks ago on a Sunday, I'm really struggling still with my dad's death. And the grief journey has been challenging and I'm still to this present day. And so I'm honest with them about that. That's a wound that's being healed in process.
13: Yeah, no, I get that. The midlife crisis, and this is really the core of what you wrote about, I don't know that I really experienced that, so I'm really interested. I may even identify some of those things through talking with you today and next time. But let's describe that. What, you're 38 at the time? Or?
15: Yeah, well, the data is that 1 out of 3 people will experience a later life crisis.
13: So that's my future.
15: one out of four in midlife crisis. But here's the interesting one. 3 out of 4 are now on data that shows experiencing what they call an early life crisis. Can happen as early as 18, which is 25% of 72, which worldwide is life expectancy on the planet.
13: And you're saying 3 out of 4?
15: 3 out of 4 for early life crisis. The point is just about everybody's going to experience some sort of a challenging transition at some point, whether it's 18, 40, 55 or 60. For me, it was I started having panic attacks at bedtime.
13: Wow, that I read that. It's just amazing.
15: And it came out of nowhere. It was like a switch being flipped. It just started like my heart racing 180 beats per minute, my hands sweating. And I wasn't self-aware enough to go, oh, yeah, this is a midlife crisis. I just was like so confused and felt so out of control.
13: In your faith journey at that point, I mean, you're a pastor. What was going on? It's like, Lord, what is happening to me?
15: I grabbed my Bible. I turned to Ephesians. That wasn't helping. I turned on a sermon from my good mentor and friend, Louis Giglio, and that wasn't helping. I'm like, oh my gosh, if Louis Giglio and Ephesians can't help me, this is going to be bad. I woke my wife up, asked her to pray with me, and we got through that evening. Next morning, called my doctor, called my counselor, and called the spiritual authority in my life. And I will not say it's quick and easy. It was a multiple year-long journey from that moment forward of digging up. But, you know, it's a lot of decisions stacked together that get you into problems, and it's just unfortunately the same way out.
13: Mm-hmm. Yeah. You know, I was looking with the title of the book, Blessed Are the Spiraling. It reminds me of one of my favorite verses, God being close to the brokenhearted and saving those crushed in spirit. That's another way to say that. When you're in that process of crushing, it feels like a downward spiral. But you're encouraging us to think of the upward spiral. So, I mean, most of us are just thinking about the downward spiral. Yeah. What does it mean to have an upward spiral?
15: Everybody talks about, I'm spiraling down, going down, going down.
13: Because that's like what it feels down. Like.
15: Yeah, it does feel that way. But if the Beatitudes are true, according to Matthew chapter 5, then when we're poor in spirit, when we're persecuted, when we're having a hard time, or to modernize Jesus's language, if we're spiraling, the truth is we're blessed. Because it's in those difficult times we're more capable of leaning into God, of Him being near to us. None of us learn and grow from our good days. We learn and grow from the hard times. And that's why James says, rejoice when you fall into various trials. Now, I don't ever get into a trial and think, yay. But in those moments, we should, because we're about to experience God in a way that we can't in the sunshine.
13: Is there a connection with Paul, who is sitting in prison and writes about being content in all ways and sing songs while sitting in a dungeon?
15: I mean, Paul said in Romans 8, I don't consider the sufferings of this present life even worthy to be compared to the glory to be revealed in us. So apparently, there's something that God wants to do. There's some unique way that we can experience His presence and His shining face that shines down on us in those hard times. And maybe it's because when things are going good, it's all too easy for us to trust in our own resources, take our eyes off of Him. And so we should, in the spiraling moments of life, think, okay, I'm about to experience God's blessing, and I need it.
13: Yeah, and it is so good to come out of the valley. But it, you know, if we're mature as Christians, we've got to recognize what we benefit from being in the valley.
15: Yeah, Job said, I'm going to come forth as gold. It's a purifying process, but it takes going into the fire. But to your point, if we can spiral down, why can't we spiral up? Yeah. Because I believe each wall we run into, which is how it feels when we're spiraling, we've ran into a wall, we were just going, and all of a sudden, bam, and our nose is bleeding. That's actually the front of a stair step, and we can be developed. My counselor taught me to look at it that way. When I hit a wall, it's a developmental shift, it's a stair step, and if we keep taking enough of those stairs as we go spiraling our way, we're going to go up and in, further and closer to Jesus.
13: You know, let me ask you this, because people are listening that are hitting that wall, but it's feeling impossible. Hmm. To spiral up. They're like scratching their heads right now, feeling like, how do you spiral up? You don't know what I'm in. I guess the question right here would be, for that person, what do you say?
15: Yeah. Well, I think you first of all have to speak in faith and believe, I'm being developed. I'm not alone. God said, I'll never leave you, never forsake you. And if I've hit a wall, I hit a wall with Jesus. And if I'm in Christ, then I couldn't have got to that wall without being in Christ. So now, God, I believe you have a plan. I believe you're trying to teach me something. What, God? Not how do I get out of this? That's the question we want to ask. But Lord, what do you want me to know? How do you want me to grow? And what mistakes maybe got me into this? Because we're all able to be complicit in our own suffering if we're honest for a moment, right? We're all capable of being our own worst enemy. So for me, part of the process was saying, hey, was it God that got me here or me? And of course, it's complex, right? Was it the enemy? Was it God? Was it me? It's all some sort of a Venn diagram, perhaps, of all of the above. But for me, I had been running at a pretty hard pace for my 20s and my 30s. Yeah. And so there was a lot of death by a thousand paper cuts type of a thing. I mean, I went to South Africa twice for the weekend in that period.
13: Oh, my.
15: Wrote 8 books. We launched 10 different churches. I mean, we were doing a lot. Mm. And flew a couple million miles with Delta Airlines. I mean, there was just so much going on. And I think part of it was, you know, the body does keep score. And there was some unprocessed trauma in my life from my childhood. We had had a daughter die, and I'd gone through lots of counseling for that specific issue, but I had really neglected to appreciate the magnitude of some of the ways that my parents' divorce impacted me. And if you would have asked me all through my 20s and 30s, how did your parents' divorce affect you? I'd have gone, oh, it really didn't. God was good, but it was hard.
13: Yeah.
15: But in counseling, through through a lot of conversation, really began to realize there were some ways that shaped me I didn't really understand.
13: The onion peeling, basically. Mm-hmm. Let me ask you, on the lighter side, you had an analogy in the book about your daughter losing a tooth. This is being observant, really. So how did that story impact you in a spiritual way?
15: Well, this is part of the boys and girls are different conversation. I had a son lose it. My son lost a tooth, and with blood dripping down his chin, he held it into the air and said, puberty, puberty, puberty, because he was excited.
13: Yeah.
15: My daughter was terrified. What? My tooth fell out of my mouth. And then we explained puberty. to her, and she said, I don't want to do that.
13: Right.
15: And she's, you know, declared war on puberty and vowed to stop it at all costs. And the point is, we all have different reactions to development, but a midlife crisis or any early or later life crisis is really another developmental puberty. And it can be scary to change, because change is scary for all of us. Empty nest. We have a daughter in college now. That's scary. But that's just God developing you to a next level.
13: Yeah. You know, a moment ago when you said you may ask the how of somebody hitting the wall, some of us will say, why? Why, Lord, did you let me hit this wall? And now it becomes this issue between you and God. And some people even develop bitterness. They may even walk away from the Lord or think that they are. And the Lord's going to continue to walk with you, in my opinion. Yeah. But that why question can be a deep one for people. Yeah. Did you battle with that?
15: Yeah. Well, you know, I think that was not really a pressing issue for me. I've always tried imperfectly, but as I read scripture, to assume positive intent on God. Mm. You know, like when Home Depot gives a manual on the chainsaw, I don't grab the manual and go, oh, they don't want me to have any fun. No, they want me to not chop my fingers off, you know? And so when God tells me to do something or leads me in a certain way, I generally tend, based on his track record, sending his son to die for me on the cross, how shall he who did not spare his son but gave him to us not freely give us all things? So I believe God has good plans for me. And I think when we start there and then we get into a pickle, we can assume he has something he's trying to teach me here.
13: Yeah. You know, the resurrection of Jesus shows what we think is an end can be a new beginning. And you relate that to what Jean and I, my wife Jean, it's one of the favorite movies we have, A Million Miles Away. About Jose Hernandez. Speak to that story and how that connected for you.
15: It's unbelievable how many rejection letters this guy got. Oh,
13: 27, 35, yeah, some number
15: I think that. It was the 12th time he applied, he got accepted.
13: And, yeah, it was
15: and it's multiple years between rounds of that. So, I mean, literally like 20 years, but 12 different rounds. And born from a migrant family, he, as a young child, said, I want to be an astronaut. And he fought for it. And a lot of us would give up and walk away if we hit the wall 12 times. But he didn't. He just kept developing himself. He, in fact, developed the MRI machine, or the machine that helps detect breast cancer in women during that time. And so maybe it was for that reason he got the no's, because God wanted to save lives with the technology he would invent between now and then. And he never grew bitter, never gave up on it. And I think for us, the question is, will we get bitter and get mad and, yes, get angry at God and run off? Or are we going to say, God, I'm going to trust you. You have a plan. This is hard and messy. And we can be honest with him, but then say, though you slay me, I'm going to follow you like Job did.
14: And Levi, in terms of those kind of closed doors, some people get just overwhelmed by the waves of no or disappointment in life and kind of live there. But you talked about Tiger Woods and some lesson that you thought was appropriate for us. I liked the illustration. I thought it was really good.
15: Yeah, he had a rule where after he had a bad shot, he would only allow himself to be sad about it for a few seconds. You know, he would allow himself to feel sad about it. But then it would be Etch-a-Sketch would be wiped and he would be on to the next shot.
14: Yeah.
15: So it's almost like you're having a little pity party for a few moments. All right. And then maybe you need to go get yourself a Frappuccino or whatever. But then, okay, now we're done with that.
14: Yeah.
15: And we're going to on to the next thing.
14: Yeah, I think he referred to it as the 10-step rule or something like that.
15: 10-step rule, because it was as long as it took for him to take 10 steps of sadness. And he would just beat himself up, but only for 10 steps.
14: I really like that.
15: Then on to the next thing.
13: I've got that in golf. I call it the 150-step rule, but you know, whatever works for you.
15: Or the 10-day rule, whatever. Yeah. I've had tennis matches like that.
13: The terrible golf it
15: is. But it really is, it comes down to mindset. You know?
13: Yeah, that's the thing.
15: And if you allow that to pull you down, you know, your negative thoughts can't lead to that positive life you want. And mind really does matter. You know, not that it's like everything in the world is just think positive, but the Bible does talk a lot about how we think and how that impacts our life like a rudder.
13: Mm. Yeah, it's so true. That leads to a great big question. This is the golden nugget question. What is the ultimate goal in life? That's huge.
15: Yeah, well, a lot of us think it's just better and bigger and more, you know, and if it's ministry, then it's more people come to the church and more people listen to the message and more people get saved. And that surely is part of the Great Commission. But if we define it that way, then we're guaranteeing failure as we get more and more towards the grave. Because you can't keep everything up and to the right forever in sales or in ministry or in any performance. So if that's the goal, then God's calling us to do something we can't do once we're in a wheelchair or in declining years. Mm-hmm. So the goal, of course, would be Christ-likeness, that we become more like him and faithful to what he's called us to do in that season. And if that's true, There's a glory to our declining years, just as there are to when we're in our prime. And we tend in our culture that's so human thinking and so, you know, just about this life to focus on only the flower of life when we're young and our hair is not gray yet and we're at the prime of our life. But God has a plan for every season, retirement, post-retirement, that we become like him. And if that's true, then there's a glory to even our deathbed that God can be honored in how we approach all of that.
13: Yeah, and it's so good. I mean, my 24-year-old is going, I feel over the hill. What? He's going, well, 20 is kind of your prime. Oh. I'm going, oh, my gosh. I'm like, pass that by.
15: There's his early life crisis.
13: Yeah, that's an early life crisis. You know, Jesus shared a parable about a man who found treasure in a field. You mentioned this in the book. What can we take away from that?
15: Well, that's the real organizing metaphor of the book is this man who found a treasure, sold all he had to buy the field to get the treasure. My favorite part about that is the neglected first word. Jesus says, again, the kingdom of heaven is like a man. Again, the kingdom of heaven is like a man. I always thought it was a parable of salvation. You discover Jesus, you give your whole life to him, and you walk away with the treasure. But what I discovered is you have to keep going back. And because you accumulate new things in your hands. Uh-huh. And even as a servant of God, we do things and God blesses us for those things we do. He doesn't have to. He's so good he does. And now all of a sudden, I have some things in my hands. I get to be a leader. I get to be a pastor. I get to be an author. I get to be here with you guys today. It's a platform. It's an honor. I don't deserve it, but God's so kind. Well, that can easily get comfortable in your hands. Oh, I'm a conference speaker. You know, and in my midlife crisis moment, I spiraled into a realization of, I got to be a pastor in my 20s, and I was always the young pastor. And now that's being tampered with because I'm not old, but I'm not young. I'm the middle-aged pastor. And so what I had to do again was to go back to the field and sell everything. Say, it's all yours, God. If you never do anything through me again, if I don't speak on any stages, if I'm not on radio programs, if I don't get to write books, I just want you. You're the treasure, not what you do for me or through me.
13: Yeah.
15: You.
13: That's really good. You know, you mentioned in the book how to prepare for these spirals. So what do you do, especially if you're in a good place and you're feeling like you are going up and then all of a sudden, boom, you hit something. How do you prepare for that?
15: Well, I think the most important thing all of us can do that's just extremely practical is to not base our identity on anything that's vulnerable. Any position, any possession, anything on this earth is very vulnerable. It can take one stroke, one text message, one natural disaster, one mistake you make, and that can be taken from you. So if your identity is based on anything on this earth, that's danger, terror. One natural disaster, one mistake you make, and that can be taken from you. So if your identity is based on anything on this earth, that's

0: introspection, doesn't it?
1: I think so. And I think help, community, counseling, depending on what you discover is there, it may need more to help unpack it. Mm-hmm. But when you keep the sunshine shining on it, nothing unhealthy can really grow in that.
2: You know, anybody that's been through a transition of any sort, there's the obvious story in the Bible about King David and King Saul and the conflict they had and that transition of their own and how many lessons are in that. What do you pull out of that in terms of their spiral?
1: Yeah.
2: Because both had spirals down.
1: Sure. Well, King Saul to me is the classic example of a midlife crisis gone wrong. You know, he's obviously wanting to hang on to youth and his power and him being at the prime. He likes being king, but God's got David around. And all of a sudden people start singing, Saul has slain his thousands, but David is tens of thousands, and Saul can't handle that. Now he should go, hey, I'm the king. David works for me. Those are my victories too, and celebrate David's victories. But instead, he tries to destroy David and tries to take him out and sabotage his success. And he just becomes this caricature of the worst parts of himself. And in the end, it destroys him. And people he loved get hurt in the process, Jonathan and others. So I think the better example in the spiraling of I feel this way is to be honest, admit that's hard, but then try and embrace that, you know what, everything that I helped David do is a win for the kingdom and ultimately a win for me as well.
2: You know, it's interesting, David, the character of David, he's one of the people I'd love to run toward in heaven to ask him questions, because obviously God himself said he had a heart for me, even though he committed the big ones, right? Adultery and murder. But there was something in his heart. I think that something was humility, which you think of a king, that's hard for a king to possess. But I think at the core, that may be why God said that, because that's God's character.
1: And doesn't it take humility to take as much or more joy in the accomplishments of someone else than yourself? And I think that's the thing. I think we're afraid we won't have value if we don't get to keep operating at the level we are comfortable operating in. But if we have the humility to say, hey, if you want me to decrease so you can increase, that was John the Baptist. He's, I don't care what part I get to play. Think about how at the beginning his crowds were huge, but then everyone followed Jesus. And he's like, hey, come on. That's what I want to happen.
2: Mm-hmm. Yeah. Yeah. There's a perfect place to end. But let me ask you on the final question. That person that's been listening and they're going, wow, okay, this is really helpful. I feel like I'm in that downward spiral. They're grasping for some kind of control as they're falling, obviously. What would you say to them to encourage them today as they're hearing this or watching it on YouTube?
1: It's been said that there are three seasons of life. The first season is you're building a container. The second season, you get to choose what goes in the container. And the third season is you have to give the container and its contents away. And most of the despair, I think, in the transitional moments of life comes from failure to appreciate and properly respond to the season of life you're in. So you're trying to get a bigger container, more houses, get the company bigger, but you have nothing in your container. You don't have relationships that are fulfilling. You perhaps are in season two and you're not realizing that you need to begin to prepare for that third season of giving it all away. 72% of Americans don't have a will. Think about that. So there's no preparation and planning for the only actual certainty in this life. So today, ask God, what season am I in and how do I need to respond?
2: That's really good. And that's a perfect place for us to pick up next time. If you can hang out a little while and we'll come back and do another day's program. And I think those are the things we want to get into, is how to recognize where you're at and what you got to do to be healthier, which is really good. It's been great.
1: Thank
2: Levi,
1: you so
2: it always
1: much.
2: Is so good to
1: man.
2: Be with you.
1: I'm in it. Let's
2: flies.
1: Keep talking. Yeah.
2: It flies by. Yeah. So, and thanks for all the preparation and life learnings that you're able to articulate so well. You're a terrific communicator. And that's obviously something God's given you as a
1: you're
2: gift.
1: So,
2: no,
1: you.
2: It's true. Great book. Blessed Are the Spiraling, How the Chaotic Search for Significance Can Lead to Joy Through Life's Shifting Seasons. It will not be a disappointing read.
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0: Night Vision. I'm Mandy. Thank you so much for your company tonight. I like hanging out with you. It's always good fun. Now, it's not a new thing to discover that those who try to disprove the Bible claim that people or places mentioned in the Bible aren't real because of a lack of evidence. Why do I like sharing these conversations with you? Because I want you to trust your Bible. I want to give you reasons, evidentiary reasons, to trust that your Bible is trustworthy. Now, these claims have been made about the Hittites and other ancient peoples, but also about major individuals such as Pontius Pilate. Now, a simple copper alloy ring, nearly 2,000 years old and inscribed with the word of Pilatus, may offer some striking physical evidence of Pontius Pilate, the Roman prefect named in the Gospels as the official who presided over the trial of Jesus. Now, it was discovered in the late 1960s at the Herodium in the Judean desert and only recently was cleaned up and carefully re-examined. The ring now reveals details that make its significance, like, really difficult to ignore. The Greek inscription, which, remember, was the language of the day throughout the empire. So the Greek inscription encircling this finely engraved wine vessel appears to reference Pilate directly, raising this very strong possibility that it belonged either to him or to someone operating under his command. The location of the discovery also gives further credibility because the ring was unearthed at the Herodium, which was a fortress palace built by Herod the Great and later was used during the first Jewish revolt. Precisely the kind of administrative centre where a Roman prefect's officials would have operated. The name Pilatus, P-I-L-A-T-U-S, which is, while it's Greek, it sounds got that Latin flavour, it's exceedingly rare in the archaeological record of the region, and if it's connected to Pontius Pilate, this ring would stand alongside another artifact that was found, a very famous what's called the Pilate Stone, which was discovered in Caesarea Maritima as one of the very few artifacts that directly confirm his historical presence in Judea. I've seen this stone personally, both the replica, which is at the site of Herod's palace out at Caesarea Maritima, right by the sea, and the original stone is in the Israel Museum. The findings like this, they matter, because they push back against the claim that the New Testament is detached from verifiable history. Archaeology continues to uncover names and places and political figures and entire people groups described in Scripture, which anchors the Bible narrative firmly in the real world. The ring doesn't prove theology, but it's powerfully reinforces history. It reminds us that the trial of Jesus was not a myth or legend. It unfolded under the authority of a real Roman governor in a real province at a real moment in time within the Roman Empire's rule. And each discovery like this tightens the connection between the biblical text and the soil of history. Don't you love that term, the soil of history? And it demonstrates that the world of the New Testament was not imagined, it was documented. Are there still other people, places, and things yet to be verified? Yes. But all that really means is that archaeologists, they just haven't dug in the right place yet. You can let me know your thoughts if you like. You can email me at radio@vision.org.au. Please stay with me. Freed People's coming up.
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0: Pleasure to be with you at your place. It's always nice to hang out. And I want to just let you know that Freed People is coming up on Vision in just a moment with Pastor Adam Ramsey.
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4: Welcome to Freed People. Each day we bring you the good news straight from God's Word in a way that is engaging, practical, and above all, Jesus-focused. Picking up in Romans, Pastor Adam Ramsey works through Paul's questions of assurance and points a doubting heart to the cross. If he who did not spare his own son, how will he not also give us all things?
5: Romans chapter 8, we now reach the crescendo as we walk through this book of the Bible. And what is my favorite chapter in this book of the Bible? Paul here reaches a crescendo that's meant to give you a real sense of assurance. In Christ, there is assurance that the God who began a good work in you is going to get you home. Now, here's why this really matters for us to know, because sometimes we wonder, am I gonna make it? Am I really gonna make it? Because we've all got experiences where we've started things that have gone unfinished. Anyone renovated a home? Anyone moved into a home? How many boxes are still unpacked 14 years later in the garage? Right? We have moments where we start things that we fully intend to complete, but it often doesn't go that way. Have you bought anything from IKEA ever? Like, this is kind of the world that we live in. And we sometimes wonder, am I going to make it? When life and circumstances just get so hard, am I going to make it? Or to put it another way, let me ask it like this. Does the gospel, the good news of what God has done for us definitively in the person and work of Jesus Christ, does the gospel that you rejoice in today, right now, have the capacity to break down on you at some point in the future? Is the good news you treasure presently good news for you eternally? And this is where Romans 8 speaks a word of assurance to our hearts. Because Paul here, remember, is addressing Christians. He's addressing believers here, those who love Jesus, whose hearts have crossed that line of faith in Christ. And Paul here is writing to Christians to let them know you are going to make it. And God's purposes will be accomplished in your life. And the outcome is sure. Though you don't know the next step or the next day or the next week or the path the journey will take, God's gonna get you home. Because Jesus is not only the author of your faith, He is the finisher of your faith. Amen? And that's the word of assurance Romans 8 brings to us. And so I want for you today to leave convinced of this. And for every problem that feels insurmountable right now in your life, and to every season that just feels so long and unendurable right now in your life, Romans 8 finishes not with just one promise, but a whole symphony of promises. And we could sum them all up in four words. God is for us. God is for us. That has cosmic and personal implications. That God is for us in Christ Jesus. Listen, that means cosmically that God, the sovereign God, is more committed to the completion of his plan and purposes in this world than you and I will ever be. So we can live with confidence. And God, the sovereign God, is more committed to the completion of his purposes in you than you will ever be. So we can live with assurance. Because the God we sing to and the God we pray to and the God we draw near to is the God whose purposes and plan cannot fail. And here at the end of Romans 8, Paul's going to ask five questions. And he does this quite a lot through the letter, where he will kind of argue with an imaginary guy that just turns up there as he's writing this letter. And he's like, but what do you think about it? Do you really think? And then, like, he does it all the way through the letter. It's here at the end of Romans 8. It'll be all the way through Romans 9 and 10 and 11 and beyond there. And Paul's going to ask five questions here that will help us see a pair of invincibilizing truths. And we will see in these verses today the certainty of Christ's work for us and the strength of Christ's love toward us. The certainty of Christ's work and the strength of Christ's love, so that you, dear Christian, would live with assurance. And that you, if you don't know Jesus yet, that you would come to him today and make your home in the place of unbreakable assurance. We pick it up in verse 31. It's where we left off last week, Romans 8, 31. And the Apostle Paul writes, "What then shall we say to these things?" Now, what are the things? Everything he just got done saying. Those whom he foreknew, he predestined, he called, he justified, he glorified. Salvation is a work of God from beginning to end. And Paul says, what shall we say to that? Here's what he says. If God is for us, who can be against us? Look at the sense of confidence he wants to fuse into the hearts of God's people. If God is for you, who can be against you? Now, we might be tempted to say, actually, Paul, a lot of things can be against me. Satan and demons are against me. The world is hostile to the gospel. My own flesh is against me. This death is against me. My limited time in this world is against me. Circumstances are often against me. Paul, there seems to be a lot of things that can be against me. But the point that Paul is making is, yes, and if the one who rules the universe is for you, how does that change everything that stands against you? I love the way that Ray Galea puts it. He was a pastor down in Sydney for many years. If God is for us, who can be against us? Ray says, in one sense, the answer is nobody. But in another sense, perhaps the most accurate answer is everybody, and who cares? Because if God is for us, who can be against us? So listen, do you love Jesus? Because if so, this promise is for you. In fact, it's so for you that you can go ahead and put your name right there in verse 31. And you can say, if God is for your name, who can be against us? Who can be against me? Listen, what Paul is saying here is that if God is for you, then God would have to be defeated for you to ultimately be defeated. When it comes to the assurance of he's going to get you all the way to glory, God is for us. Well, how can we know that, Paul? Second question. Paul's going to point us now to the cross as a place of assurance. Verse 32, he who did not spare his own son, but gave him up for us all, how will he not also with him graciously give us all things? So Paul says, you need more assurance? Look at the cross. You see, the great lie, that was the lie that Eve and Adam had whispered into their hearts back in the Garden of Eden. The lie that broke the world, the lie that you and I are tempted to believe all the time, is the lie that God is somehow holding out on you. God is somehow against your ultimate joy. This is the lie that was whispered to our first parents in the garden. Well, I don't have this, or I didn't get this, so therefore clearly God must be holding out on me. And Paul is simply saying here, if you're ever tempted to believe God is holding out on you, look at the cross. He who did not spare his own son, but graciously gave him up for us all with all, like, how will he not also give us all things? He's saying he who willingly gave up the crown jewel of heaven, the son who willingly went to the cross in our place, taking the punishment that our sins deserve, that he was willing to endure the cosmic vandalism of the most precious being in all of the universe, Jesus, the Son of God, and that he would go to the cross and pay the infinite debt that our sins owed to reconcile us to God. Can we really think that God is holding out on us with lesser things if God has given us everything in Christ? He spared not his own son. Paul is saying, this argument's from the greater to the lesser. If that's true, how much more in all these lesser things? How much everything along the way? Now listen, some people want to twist this to turn this into like weird prosperity theology. Like if God didn't, you know, if God gave us Jesus, he'll give you a car, brand new BMW. If you just have faith and name it and claim it and believe it and receive it and all the rest of the nonsense there. No. All things here is all the things he's been talking about through the chapter of Romans. Romans chapter 8. All the benefits of being in Christ, all the blessings of being in Christ Jesus, all the things you need to get you from present reality to future glory. How will he not give us everything we need to finish the work he began in us? All of the freedom in Christ, all of the no more condemnation in Christ, all of the peace with God, a new mind, the Spirit of God, a resurrection body, adoption into God's family, the inheritance of the new creation, total forgiveness, the Spirit. Spirit's help and hope and intercession for us along the way, life forever. 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For every uncertainty and fear and trial and need, Paul is reminding us we can trust the God who is for us. And maybe where in your life do you need to remember that right now? God is for you. Jesus
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0: This is Night Vision. Mandy here with you, and I promise to tell you about a super, super, super cute little Aussie creature who, when they're babies, are called Puggles. That is a seriously cute name, but it actually makes me think it should be part of a children's movie series or something like that, a Puggle. But I'm talking about the echidna. Did you know echidnas can grow up to 40 centimetres long? They can get up to about 7 kilo in weight. So that's not small or lightweight, but most are between 2 and 5 kilos. Their Latin name means quick tongue and also spiny, which is why they're also sometimes known as a spiny anteater. They're pointy little snouts. They're rigid. They're really strong. They can actually break open logs. Can you believe it? And they can bust open termite mounds with them. And then they slurp up the ants with a sticky tongue. And get this, the sticky tongue can be up to 17 centimetres long, which is just a little shorter than half their body, half their body length. They've got little short legs, more like little shovel claws with long nails for digging for food and burrowing in the soil. And the males have also got a little spur on their hind legs, but it is non-venomous. Having said that, no matter what, you don't want to get spiked by an echidna from his spines or his snout or his spurs, all right? They're amazing little creatures. I do remember once my dog, this is going back years ago, bark, bark, bark, bark, bark in the backyard. And I went downstairs because I thought, oh, she was an indoor dog, but I thought she's going to drive the neighbours batty. So I went down and said, what are you doing? She was barking her head off at an echidna in the backyard. And I thought, oh, he's so cute. Anyway, I took her inside and by the morning the echidna was gone. They are amazing creatures. No, you can't cuddle them, but they're so gorgeous. And look, how can you not love a baby anything when it's called a Puggle? How good is that? They're awesome. They're cute. I wouldn't say sweet because they're a bit spiky, but oh, I love them so much. And they're part of our amazing Australia. And they're a demonstration of the creative genius of the God we love and serve. This is Night Vision, I'm Mandy.
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4: When Jesus asks this rich young man to go sell everything he has and give to the poor, he's basically saying, young man, who are you kidding? 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Your real problem is not that you need one more thing. Your real problem is you're not good. You don't even keep the law that you yourself have written. No one does.
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5: Hello and welcome to Today with Jeff Vines. In this episode, Pastor Jeff continues the Hidden Holiness series. He's exploring Matthew 19 and the story of the rich young ruler, discussing the delicate balance between wealth and spirituality and what Jesus requires of us. Let's continue this message with Pastor Jeff. He's in Matthew chapter 19.
4: I've been doing a lot of travel lately into London to do ministry with Premier Radio and UCB Radio. And we always stay, we find the least, I can't say cheapest because nothing's cheap in London Central. So we try to find the least expensive hotel to stay in. So it's the Doubletree. So we stay at the Doubletree, but we have to walk every day to our coffee past the Four Seasons Hotel. I don't know if you know anything about Four Seasons, but it's not cheap. And as we walk by, there are all these Bentleys parked out on the street. And we see all these, you know, well-dressed, well-kept people marching in up the stairs to the hotel, and there's always somebody to usher them in. I think last I heard it was like $1,000 a night, so I'm not sure what all you get for that. But I was reading an article this past time while I was in London about the Four Seasons Hotel, in fact, about a lot of hotels. And I don't know why this gave me a lot of pleasure. Maybe it's because I'm jealous, knowing that I'll never be able to stay there. But they had taken a blue light to the Four Seasons Hotel, just like they do to a Motel 6. And this light exposes all the things that are actually in the hotel room. And I don't know why my heart was thrilled when I learned that this blue light exposed that the Four Seasons in their hotel room, when you go to stay in this room and you're paying $1,000 a night, that they're still exist in the room, human excrement, blood, bed bugs, insects, and vermin. I don't know why I felt so good, but it was kind of like, ha, ha. And the point is, some things may appear to be good, but on closer inspection, we're all the same. This is Jesus' message. No one measures up, no matter how good you look on the outside. You significantly underestimate God's holiness, and you significantly overestimate your own goodness. Now, if you're listening to this, and right now there's a little anger in you, a little bit of frustration, a little bit of tension, and you're even irritable, and you're thinking about turning this off. You don't want to hear anymore. Can I just tell you something? That's actually good news. It means you're not too far gone. It means that the conviction of the Spirit of God is still working in you. It means God is at work trying to wake you up to the beauty of the gospel. Because the beauty of the gospel gives you a choice. Jesus says you can come to Him, and you can trust in your efforts to save you or His. Your efforts are weak. His efforts are incredibly effective. That you can trust in your goodness, which is volatile, or you can trust in the goodness of Jesus, which is perfect. You can trust in your righteousness, which is lacking. Again, nobody measures up. Or you can trust in the righteousness of Christ to be your substitute, which is always sufficient. You can relate to God, says Paul in the first chapter of the book of Romans, by the issue of law, or you can relate to God on the basis of grace. By law, no man will be considered righteous, but by grace, all those who call on the name of the Lord shall be saved. Now, the rich young ruler, by the way, just let me say again, we're talking about this hidden holiness. Until you understand that all the goodness in the world does not give you the right to stand in the presence of God, you will never humble yourself to receive the gift of the Son. And if you never humble yourself to receive the gift, then the Holy Spirit of God cannot come on the inside to create this holiness inside you that eventually will express itself externally. As a result of what the rich young ruler hears, he goes away grieving. Why? Because Jesus has smashed his assumptions. Jesus has destroyed his religion. If you go to any dinner on a Sunday afternoon, we will say that when families get together, there are two things you don't talk about. You don't talk about politics and you don't talk about religion. And the reason is both represent identity. For someone who's a Democratic or Democrat or Republican, to them, when you attack that, you're attacking their identity. When you attack somebody's religion, you're attacking their identity, their certainty that they're good with God. And that's exactly what Jesus does when you meet Him. So if you want to be right with God, you must admit you're not good. Second, if you want to be good with God, you got to allow Him to smash your religious views. And now we come to the crux of the matter. If you want to be good with God, you got to give Him your dreams. Oh, man, I wish somebody would have told me this when I was younger. Here is the earth-shattering truth of this story. This is how you know there's hidden holiness inside you that's going to express itself. This is how you know God has placed His Spirit in you to do some awesome work. When Jesus meets the rich young ruler, it took me a long time to understand what's happening here. He refuses, that is Jesus, to remain academic. The young ruler thinks his problem is an academic one. I don't know why I feel this way. There's something missing. Something is not quite right. What doctrine am I missing? What project have I left undone? What rule am I breaking that I don't know? What's missing in my thinking? But in reality, he's hiding behind academia because he doesn't want to deal with the real issue. Down deep inside, I think he knows what the problem really is. And what does Jesus say to him one last time? Go sell everything you have and give it to the poor. Like we've said twice already, there is no hard and fast rule. There's no message in the Bible that says in Old or New Testament, when you become a Christ follower, you have to sell everything you have and give it to the poor to be right with God. Folks, this is an intervention. This is the way you treat an alcoholic or a gambler. You got to get right down to the real issue. And Jesus says to the rich young ruler, I see you. I see the real thing that's killing you. You're going to have to get rid of all your money. See, what most of us think is a barrier to our coming to Jesus really isn't the issue at all. The real issue is this. In every life, there is a real power struggle you have with God over your dreams. I just spoke with a young man not too long ago. We met in a cafe in mid-20s to late-20s. And I was asked if I would just spend some time with him because he was experiencing anxiety. And when I hear those words, my heart melts because having experienced that myself, I just hope and pray that I can give some relief to some of these young men and women who are suffering. So after I listened to him talk for a few minutes, and he looked all the right parts, you know, he had his Bible with him, which is a good thing, and he said the right things. But finally, I looked him in the eye and I said, let me ask you something. What is your greatest fear? What are you terrified that will not happen? He told me what it was, and I could tell he was telling the truth, just not deep enough. It went far beyond what he was describing. And then I looked at him and I said, what if Jesus said to you, I want you to never, ever receive what you think you can't live without and be good with it? In his particular case, his greatest fear was that he would not find a love that would last forever. His greatest fear would be to be alone. So I said to him, what if Jesus said to you, my calling on your life is that you will be alone all of your life? How would you respond? You know, people kind of write long commentaries on why it would be that God would ask Abraham to take Isaac, his only son, the son that he loves, up on the mountain and sacrifice him. And they say, well, it was just for demonstration for generations to come that God would provide the lamb. But God also cares about the individual. And as you look at the Abraham story, you have to wonder, Abraham was so desperate for a firstborn child of his own. And he, in his mind, could never experience the promise that God had given him of descendants that were as numerous as the sand on the sea and the stars in the sky unless he had that firstborn. So in a real way, Abraham's savior had become Isaac. If I can have Isaac, I'll have everything for which my heart longs. It's almost as if God, never intending to slay Isaac, it's almost as if God reminded Abraham, the only thing you can't live without is not Isaac. The only thing you truly cannot live without is me. What Jesus says to all of us is, I want your dreams. I want the most important thing in your life. I want your Savior, the thing you think that you can't live without, the thing upon which you think your true happiness and joy is based. I want that thing. And until you've given that to me, you will feel that something is amiss. Oh, I think all of us in our hearts, even though we know that it's not right, and even though we know that it kind of causes some kind of existential barrier between us and Jesus, we kind of hope that even though Christ has given us salvation, forgiveness of sins, and eternal security, there's a real large part of us that's just holding out for the hope that Jesus will give us this thing over here that will make our life complete. And so we're hoping somehow we can kind of, and we'd never say it like this, use Jesus as a means to our end. And as long as we relate to Jesus that way, we may be forgiven. We may be good standing with him as far as salvation is concerned. But there will always be a part of us that is missing something. Because in your heart, you know that in your relationship with him, it's not the fact that there's some truth that you don't get. It's not the fact that maybe there's a truth you've not yet discovered. It's not something that you're not doing. The reality is far more simple. It's the reality that you've never truly given God your dreams. To allow him to hear your passions, but to fully commit to him where you allow him to determine all outcomes. To trust him and his provisions by laying your dreams and your greatest desires at his feet and say, "Not my will, but yours be done." To get to a point that the Spirit of God living inside you, that sometimes others can't see, begins to reveal itself because they know that you're the type of person that you know Jesus knows better than you how your life should be going. And you submit that to him in order that God might accomplish his purposes in your life and to secure you from the enemy. Now, when you hear somebody say that, what do you mean? Well, if God truly loves you, and he does, and has saved you, and he has, and he's going to protect you from the enemy till the day of redemption, and he's proven that by putting a deposit, his Spirit, guaranteeing what is yet to come, then God, as your loving Father, is going to weave a cord throughout your life. And sometimes the thing you want most is the thing that would ultimately destroy you. So he's going to send you over here. Now, that might break your heart, but ultimately, you're trusting that his purposes will be accomplished in your life and that he's protecting you, he's keeping you, he's securing you for all of eternity. Hidden holiness always reveals itself in this way. Because when you've given God your dreams internally, external things appear. It's just the way that it happens. So, a woman who's deeply in love breaks off the relationship because she knows that this man does not understand the deepest parts of her life, her love for Jesus. Even though she has fallen in love, she doesn't go through with the marriage because she knows. She knows this cannot be God's purpose for her life. A man who's desperately lonely doesn't move forward with feelings that he has for a married woman. The feelings are real, but they're not as real as his love for God and the sanctity of marriage. So against his feelings, he grabs his emotions by the scruff of the neck and leads them to what he knows to be objectively true because there's a hidden holiness in him that expresses itself externally when he's faced with two options, one which is not holy, the other is. A woman who is desperate or a man for power and position, and they deserve it because they've worked hard. The promotion should have been theirs, but it doesn't come. It's given to somebody else. Yes, they're set back, but they're not devastated beyond healing because they know ultimately they have given all of their dreams to God and they want his will to be done on earth as it is in heaven. Hidden holiness always expresses itself this way. Always. And so I ask you, what is your greatest fear? What is your greatest fear? See, the rich young ruler's greatest fear was losing his money. He could do all these other things, but money was his God. Had to keep the money, and that's why he went away sad. But it's the reason Jesus went right to the heart of the issue. He knew that where the rich young ruler was concerned, his trust, his security, his hope is in money. What is yours in? That's the question. What is your greatest fear? That if you lose it, you can't live without it. You will know there is a hidden holiness in you when your demeanor and countenance remains high even when your dreams do not come to fruition. So if you want to be right with God, stay with me. If you want to be right, and you know, we could talk about the generosity. It is true that greed surrenders to generosity at the point of real conversion. So we could go down that road and say, here's how you know there's hidden holiness. You're a generous person, and there is truth in that. In fact, when there's hidden holiness, you live like a tenant, not an owner. You know that every good and perfect gift comes from Christ, so you use the resources he's given you for something bigger and beyond yourself. If you're not doing that, it means perhaps there's no hidden holiness. If you have hidden holiness, you live like a committed Christ follower, not a consumer. So you're not a church hopper seeing who's going to offer the next best thing for you. You realize that God has called you to a place, wherever it is, and you're using your talents and your gifts for a purpose greater than yourself. You're much more than a sponge who soaks it all in. You know, the purpose of growth is so that you might invest in the vision God has given you. You sow generously, not sparingly, because greed surrenders the generosity at the point of conversion. And that's something the rich young ruler was not willing to do. So stay with me now. Let's bring all this together. If you want to be right with God, you must admit you're not good. If you want to be good with God, you must allow him to smash your religious views. And finally, if you want to be good with God, or if you want to experience God, you must give him your dreams. And finally, four, if you want to feel God, your true treasures must reside in heaven. Do you notice in the story, and let's wrap this up, do you notice in the story that Jesus says to the rich young ruler, you're not good and you're not rich. You think you are, but you're not. But you can have both these things in me. In other words, I want you to see that when your treasures are in heaven, you're truly rich. I know you have the greatest estate in town and you're very wealthy, but that's nothing compared to me, because the greatest treasure you will ever have will be me. And he's not talking about eternal riches of money and wealth and big houses and nice cars. He's talking about the things associated with the kingdom of God, heaven, true joy, hope, love, acceptance, security. All of these things, Jesus says, that you're looking for and you're using these other things to get them, all of those things are only truly found in me. Again, you cannot fill an eternal void by temporary means. Thieves can steal your money, moths can corrupt your houses, but nothing can destroy what I will give to you. And so, after you've given God your dreams, and after you've had your religion smashed, and after you've admitted that you're not good, somewhere along the line, if this hidden holiness is ever going to express itself the way that it should around others, you're going to have to recognize that your treasures are in heaven. You're going to have to seek the higher things, but you're not going to do that until you realize what Jesus did to make you his treasure. See, let me illustrate this, and then we'll finish this. When Michael Jordan retired the second time, he made twice as much in endorsements than all United States presidents combined. He earned more endorsing Nike shoes than all the workers in Malaysia who made the shoes. And unfortunately, our culture values the wrong things, and we've been doing that for a long time because our gods are money. Again, that could be a rabbit trail that we could go down. But here's the question for all of us. And it goes back to the story of the rich young ruler. What do you value the most? It's that simple. Where's your treasure? I mean, what in your life do you feel like, man, if I didn't have that, I there's no use living? And the only answer to that question, sufficient answer, is Jesus. And even Jesus, when he sends out the disciples, they come back and they're celebrating, you know, we were able to cast out demons, people were healed. And Jesus told them, don't rejoice that the demons are subject to you. Rejoice that your names are written where? In heaven. Well, stay with me. Come on now. Where's your name written in heaven? Well, the answer is the Old Testament, right? The Old Testament tells us the high priest, before he went into the Holy of Holies, would have every name, every one of the children of Israel, engraved on the precious stones over his heart. And then when you get to the New Testament, we're told that Jesus is our high priest. And in Isaiah 49, we're told that Jesus has engraved our names, every single one of us, on the palms of his hands. Now, why the palms of his hands? Two reasons, I think. Number one, there's a lot of you that will hear this and have tattoos, and you've got tattoos in places that no one will ever see, and quite frankly, we don't want to see. But if you engrave something on the palm of your hands, you're not going to be able to hide that. Everyone is going to see it. It's Jesus' way of broadcasting to you and me and the world that we belong to him, that you and I are his treasure. The other part of that, though, is where was Jesus? Where were the nails driven into Jesus? You say, well, technically it was his wrist. Okay, palm and wrist are part of the same thing in both Hebrew and Greek. So, Jesus, The nails were driven through our Savior. And that's supposed to express to you how much you and I mean to Him. And the only way we will ever make Christ our treasure is when we realize what He's gone through to make us His. What am I saying through this message? Because I know it, you know, hidden holiness is a difficult thing, and you're going to attack it from many angles. But as you look for certainty in your life that you are good with God, I think this parable gives it to you. And it tells you that if you come to Christ knowing that you're not good and you receive His goodness, that the Spirit of the living God upon your conversion when you call on the name of Jesus, bringing nothing of your own, depending on Him completely, that the Holy Spirit comes into your heart and starts to change and transform, stir things up a little bit, and starts to transform you from the inside out. And you know that you're there. The beginning point of that is when you put greater value on Jesus and His provision than you do anything else. So He becomes your righteousness. He becomes your holiness. He is your dream. And He's your certainty for eternity. And that's how you know that this journey of hidden holiness has begun, because it will express itself in the external. You will not trust in your own goodness to save you. You will allow Jesus to shatter your worldview and religion. You will give Him your dreams and allow Him to determine all the outcomes. And somewhere along the line, I don't know where and when, but somewhere along the line, it may not be immediately after your conversion, your eyes will be open to everything Jesus Christ has done for you to make you His treasure. And at that point, I promise you, He'll become yours. And things like greed, surrendering to generosity, will not be an effort that you have to make. It will be the natural outcome of hidden holiness. Now, in the series, we're going to talk about some like greed. Surrendering to generosity will not be an effort that you have to make. It will be the natural outcome of

0: It starts on the inside like a seed and begins to grow until it breaks through and penetrates everything that would stand in the way, until those around you see that there's something different in you, and that difference is expressed every day in your life. Father, thank you for your goodness and for your mercy. Thank you for the truth of Scripture. And I would pray in Christ's name that those who have heard the gospel maybe for the first time, or maybe those who have been Christ followers for a long time, but there's been no real transformation, that maybe today would be the day they'd be honest with themselves, that they would know that there's never been a time that they've come to Jesus with nothing else in their hand. That there's never been a time when they stopped depending on anything they could do or add and gave completely their lives over to Jesus, trusting him for all provision, and as a result, recognizing his provision, have fallen so deeply in love that now their lives look different than anybody else's life. And they are that city on the hill that cannot be hidden, the light that shines in the darkness. In Christ's name, amen.
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Welcome to Night Vision. Hi, I'm Mandy. I hope you're doing all right, that you're well. And I wanted to just talk a little bit about the issue of AI, because AI, it's like, I don't think I have seen a newspaper anywhere in the world which doesn't have something somewhere on its front page that has to do with AI. And there is a claim by some people that technology is killing creativity in the sense that it's making it more challenging to be creative. I was in a cafe in WA while visiting my sister. There was a young barista who was singing along to some music from the 60s and 70s. And this young guy must have been, not even 25, less than 25, maybe 22. And I commented to him on how good his music was. And it was his own playlist being played off his phone. He was singing along and I thought, you're so young, how could you even know these songs? And he made the comment that the music was so good, that it was real music. It wasn't produced by a computer. It was performed by highly skilled musicians who had superb voices that didn't require auto-tune and lots of background vocals to make them sound good. Real music by real musicians was basically what he said. Now, there are loads of music-producing software programs these days where you can write and produce music without needing to read music, play an instrument, or sing a single note. No skill required because AI does it all for you. I'm not sure if you remember what the Writers Guild of America went when they went on strike between May and September of 2023, because among a few other things, the writers wanted much stricter rules about the use of AI being used to produce content, because it was making the livelihoods of real people a lot more fragile. And what about copywriters in radio and TV? If a simple AI algorithm can be used to write copy for advertisements and promotions and things, then living, breathing human beings who are skilled copywriters would lose their jobs, or mediocre, non-skilled writer wannabes could be paid less. All they need to do is simply use AI to come up with quick copy. Skilled writers would be then unemployed. So the argument that AI is crushing creativity, I think, is very real. Although AI is also very helpful at times, there's no doubt about it. But it's also a frontier in technology, entertainment, and education in the news arena that could have serious consequences on future generations and genuine, authentic creativity. Basically sucking the creative life out of us all. It is a bit of a concern, and I think it's something we should consider when it comes to the use of AI. This is Night Vision. I'm Mandy.

0: Thanks so much for spending some time with me this evening on Night Vision. It was Mercy Me there, Wake Up Sleeper. Our Foundations is coming up. We're going to actually learn about some more of the primary religious groups within Judaism. Okay, and tonight we're going to learn about the different ethnic groups. All right, the Mizrahi, Sephardi, and Ashkenazi Jews in particular. Some of those have been in the headlines because of conspiracy theorists about whether or not they're authentic, real Jews or not. I think the people who know that they're Jews are the Jews themselves. They don't need to be dictated about their ethnicity and heritage by people who've got no idea. Anyway, we're going to learn about these groups coming up on Foundations in just a minute on Night Vision.
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0: Foundations.
3: Okay, so the Holocaust, as you know, devastated those communities, and Jews who survived eventually made their way to Israel. These Jews are known as Sephardi Jews. However, when Jews fled one nation or region for another, there was a whole lot of crossover. Yeah.
0: Foundations. Understanding the Jewish foundations of our Christian faith. With Robbo Robinson and Mandy Warby.
4: In the 1800s, Jews throughout the diaspora began migrating back to their ancient homeland of Israel, at the time known as the region of Palestine. It had been previously occupied by many different empires from the time of Babylonian conquest. Before World War I, it was occupied by the Ottoman Turks. After their defeat in the war, it was occupied and governed under the British Mandate, and Israel was reborn in May 1948. The land went from being a region of a governing empire to a sovereign nation-state. However, that sparked Israel's first war, the War of Independence, and Jews from around the world became refugees overnight and fled to their ancient homeland. Who were they, and where did they come from?
3: You've just covered a very large time span there. Yeah, Israel has had, and the Jewish people have had, a phenomenally turbulent history. When they first declared themselves to be a nation on May 14, 1948, immediately, five Arab armies declared war, and it was on all sides too. It was Lebanon and Syria who attacked from the north, Iraq and Transjordan, which later became Jordan. They attacked from the east and Egypt from the south, and they were assisted by fighters from the nation of Sudan. I believe there might have even been contingents from Saudi Arabia as well, but not only that, the Arabs internally and volunteers from other Muslim nations, they also participated in the attempt to destroy the newborn Jewish state, and they failed. And while Israel did suffer heavy losses, she came out of that victorious.
4: It was quite amazing. I mean, it was truly miraculous, wasn't it, that they survive that? Because, I mean, you would think with all those nations bearing down on them, they would have just been wiped out.
3: Well, think of it. When did Second World War end?
4: Well, it ended 1945.
3: This is only 1948. So we're only talking a couple of years after the Holocaust.
4: Yeah.
3: And most of these Jews who were in Israel were Holocaust survivors.
4: Yeah.
3: And they took on five Arab armies plus their cohorts.
4: Amazing.
3: It was truly miraculous.
4: Yeah.
3: I mean, truly. But one of the consequences of this particular war and the rebirth of the State of Israel, and you mentioned this actually, was that there were about a million Jewish refugees from many nations of the world. Actually, there's something that was a lot higher than that. But from nations who expelled them, or from Jewish populations that fled knowing that they were going to be murdered if they'd stayed in the in the nations of the diaspora where they were.
4: So where did they come from then?
3: Well, there were basically three ethnic groups within Israel known as the Mizrahi Jews, the Ashkenazi Jews, and the Sephardic Jews. That's the three basic designations.
4: All right. Well, let's work through those three and figure out where they have come from to find themselves in Israel.
3: Okay. Well, the first group we'll look at is the Mizrahi Jews, who came to Israel from Arab and Muslim lands, including nations in North Africa, parts of the Caucasus. Now, the Caucasus is the area between the Black Sea and the Caspian Sea. And those are the nations of Armenia, Azerbaijan, Georgia, parts of southern Russia, Dagestan, Uzbekistan, Tajikistan, most of the Stans, Bukhara. Mizrahi Jews are believed to date right back to the exile of Babylon and Persia. So we're talking about modern day Iraq, Iran, Yemen, Egypt, Pakistan, and maybe even India.
4: Wow.
3: It's really a mixed bag of ethnicities. And it's believed there could have been between 6 and 7 million Mizrahi Jewish refugees who fled to Israel when the State of Israel was reborn.
4: Wow.
3: The basic number that everybody goes with is a million Jews were refugees, but it was probably a lot more than
4: that. Yeah, well, that's a lot more, isn't it?
3: Yeah.
4: So what about the Sephardic Jews then?
3: Okay, well, the Sephardic Jews primarily fled the Iberian Peninsula, okay, the nations that we know of as Spain and Portugal. Now, when they were expelled in the 15th century, they moved south into North Africa, to nations that we know of as Morocco, Algeria, Tunisia, Libya, and Egypt. Okay, so you're talking about when King Ferdinand and Queen Isabella, they expelled all the Jews.
4: Right, yes.
3: Right, so back in the 15th century. So they migrated down, but they still originate from Spain and Portugal. Now, because they kind of mix and there's some crossover, which made it very, very confusing for me as I'm thinking, hang yeah. on a second, didn't they mention Egypt in the last group? Not only is North Africa nations mentioned, but also there was relocated to southeastern and southern European nations such as France, Italy, Greece, Bulgaria, Northern Macedonia, and Turkey.
4: Wow.
3: So okay. they seem like a long, long way away
4: That's
3: from
4: right,
3: Northern
4: yeah.
3: Africa
4: yeah.
3: or even Spain and Portugal.
4: Mm.
3: But because of the migration to those places originating Spain and Portugal, these guys are Sephardic Jews.
4: Okay.
3: Okay.
4: All right. So what about the Ashkenazi then? Whereabouts do they come from?
3: Okay, then. The Ashkenazi Jews were part of the Holy Roman Empire. Now, this is not talking about the Roman Catholic Church or any regions there. The Holy Roman Empire was a multi-ethnic complex of territories in Western and Central Europe that developed in the Middle Ages, early Middle Ages, and dissolved during the wars with Napoleon. Now, religious persecution caused them to move eastward to establish new communities in the nations that we today know as Belarus, Estonia, Latvia, Lithuania, Moldova, Poland, Russia, Slovakia, and Ukraine.
4: Mm,
3: all right. But they started, we might almost look at the Holy Roman Empire as being around Germany,
4: right.
3: that region.
4: Yep.
3: Okay. So again,
4: so
3: nothing
4: Central
3: to do.
4: Europe, you'd say that?
3: Yes. Nothing to do with the Roman Catholicism
4: mm-hmm.
3: at all.
4: Okay.
3: Okay. So the Holocaust, as you know, devastated those communities, and Jews who survived eventually made their way to Israel. These Jews are known as Sephardi Jews. However, when Jews fled one nation or region for another, there was, of course, as we said, a whole lot of crossover.
4: Yeah.
3: So, for example, not every Spanish Jew made their way to Morocco. Some of them made their way to America. A large Jewish community ended up there. Some Jews who fled Egypt made their way to England. So because there are so many crossovers within these ethnic migrations, many Ashkenazi Jews use the title Mizrahi Jews and vice versa. Because
4: right.
3: I hadn't heard of Mizrahi Jews until I started this
4: yeah.
3: study.
4: In some respects, they're one and the same.
3: Exactly.
4: But if you go back far enough, they say, oh, no, we're actually from Spain.
3: It's so confusing, Robbo.
4: So give us a breakdown then. I mean, you know I love my stats. So
3: yep.
4: of the three different ethnic groups, how many have made up within Israel?
3: Okay, so currently the Mizrahi community is the largest of these three groups. As of July 2020... about 45% of Israel's Jewish population identify as either Mizrahi or Sephardic, basically the same thing, okay? About 44% identify as Ashkenazi, and these are ethnic lines passed through the paternal line. So tracking these lines can be really difficult because there's these blurred lines of which nations and ethnicities belong to which category because they've crossed over. Basically, they're running for their lives.
4: Yeah, that's right.
3: So they started in one place and they just went anywhere they could. And so you think, oh, well, they're from Morocco. No, they're not actually. They're from Spain.
4: Yeah.
3: They passed
4: through Morocco at some point.
3: Went to Morocco and then started to develop cultures and traditions there.
4: Yeah.
3: And they passed them on and all.
4: That's amazing.
3: It can be very hard.
4: So, I mean, obviously, we've identified that these different terms, Ashkenazi, Sephardi, and Mizrahi, they're not religious designations or alliances, are they? They're really the ethnic alliances based on their migration pattern and how they've come to be part of the diaspora.
3: You're absolutely right, and you're absolutely not right.
4: Mm-hmm.
3: And that is because many of these groups are religious from those particular areas. So
4: right.
3: you're absolutely right. These are just, we're talking about these geographical locations where they've come from and where they've migrated
4: yep.
3: from and how they ended up in Israel. That's absolutely true. But each of these groups also have their own traditions from these ethnic cultures
4: wow.
3: and their religious traditions.
4: Mm-hmm.
3: They move to other areas and they develop new traditions within their cultures. And then they
4: yeah.
3: move from there to another one. They develop some more and they align themselves with a different rabbi or rebbe.
4: Yeah.
3: And then you'll have some breakaways. And then by the time they all get to Israel...
4: Well, you talk about a melting pot, but that's literally what that would look like, wouldn't it? Because you would have then like Ashkenazi Reformed, Ashkenazi Reconstructionist, like, you know, where do you fit?
3: Oh, look, you know what? When you look at Israel as a nation, there are so many things that would tell you this nation should fail on every level.
4: Mm.
3: Just take into consideration that for 2,000 years they were in the diaspora in all the countries of the world with all their traditions, their foods, their customs, everything. Then you have a catastrophe and they all flee, the ones that survive and aren't murdered. They all flee to all these different parts of the world and eventually they end up in the state of Israel altogether. So you're talking about multi-ethnic, multinational, multicultural, multi-food, multi-different looking skin shapes. You know, we're talking every nation of the world.
4: Yeah.
3: Different, multilingual, the number of languages that are spoken there, all their customs and traditions, plus the diversity of their religious beliefs and spectrums. And they all come to Israel. For example, you've got, you know, French Jews, German Jews, highly educated Jews. And then you've got the Ethiopian Jews that came that had never seen a toilet,
4: wow.
3: didn't know what a bottle of water was, had no idea what electricity was.
4: Wow.
3: Mingling with this new booming modern nation, for all intents and purposes, Robbo, Israel should have failed within its first 12 months.
4: Mm.
3: What's more, they all came out of the Holocaust. They were a broken, devastated people.
4: Yeah, that's right.
3: And yet today they lead the world in so many things. Israel is miraculous.
4: Well, that brings today's program to a close, but a reminder that you can listen back to today's episode and others that you might have missed via the free Vision app. If you don't already have it on your device, just search Vision Christian Media on your app store to download it. 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

0: Sanctus Real with Legacy there on Night Vision. I'm Mandy. I hope you're doing well tonight. I'm very pleased to be hanging out with you. And I'm also happy to let you know stories coming up in a minute. Their conversation tonight is with Tim Donovan. Tim Donovan was actually very successful in a corporate career, but he left it, corporate IT to be specific. And the reason he left it was that he encountered a man who was homeless. And it just happened to be a very cold Melbourne morning. And so he's been drawn to social justice, relationships and faith. And Tim has now got a new purpose in counselling and working in the mental health arena. And God really began to shape and reshape, I should say, his values. And it actually led him to Jesus. And now he's supporting and equipping vulnerable young people and young men in particular. So we're going to hear the first part of his story coming up on the story on Night Vision in just a minute.
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3: In Deuteronomy chapter 31, verse 6, it says, "Be strong and courageous. Don't be afraid. The Lord your God will go ahead of you. He will never fail you nor forsake you." That was Deuteronomy chapter 31, verse 6.
1: This is Australia's Vision Christian Radio. The story.
4: It was a cold morning and there was somebody, a person experiencing homelessness, shielding himself away from the cold. And I'm like, wow, here I am, suit and tie, working on a budget of money that I won't even see. And yeah, and I thought there's just such a contrast between where my heart is and where my work is. And from then, I, you know, started exploring other ideas of how I could make this step out of IT and more of a meaningful experience aligned with my heart.
5: G'day, I'm Jimmy Colfax. Welcome to The Story. Well, Tim Donovan left his job in IT at a major communications company to pursue a career in counselling because human relationships have always been close to his heart. But he soon found out that within the field of counselling, there are many different methods and strategies used to help people. What would be the most effective one? Also, which strategy would be most compatible with what he knows about human nature based on his Christian faith? Tim Donovan will share his story with us today and how the Lord has been working in his life as a counselor. Tim is the co-author of the book Reclaiming Lives from Sexual Violence, and his website is understandingshame.com. And parents, due to the adult themes that will be discussed regarding sexual abuse, today's conversation is not recommended for young listeners. Tim is chatting with Eric Scatterbo.
6: Tim Donovan, welcome to the program.
4: Thanks for having me, Eric.
6: Glad to have you with us. And so from an early age, matters of the heart and relationships have always been important to you. Is that right?
4: Absolutely. Absolutely. Relationships were always important between my family. And I think that was fostered by the emphasis on one-on-one conversations. So I was raised in a nurturing environment. I knew that my mum and dad loved me, and that was important, I think.
6: And would people share some of their problems with you?
4: Yeah. Well, you know, from an early age, generally speaking, you know, being the oldest of the family, my mum was quite young, having three kids under two. So, you know, from an early age, yeah, always hearing about what was happening for my mum, and having that heart to listen to her I guess, challenges as being a young mum. So, you know, I was always there, and also my dad as well. So
6: when you eventually, years later, left IT to go into counseling, it's not that big of a surprise based on when you look back at your childhood?
4: I don't think so. And, you know, we learn, I guess, in the profession that I'm in, that, you know, family of origin has a lot to do with mm-hmm. who we are and what dictates to a degree on the decisions we make in the future. Mm-hmm. And yeah, it's not surprising at all.
6: Now, the surprising thing is you describe yourself as not being academic. School wasn't your thing at a young age?
4: No, it wasn't. Interesting enough, I didn't, I guess, one of those felt it challenging to understand the meaning of the education system. And I felt pressure to conform to sort of these dominant ideas around, you know, mm-hmm. getting a good education where the penny didn't drop till later in life. And maybe that was to do with my postgrad studies and where I could really sort of find my own self and the motivation to wanting to learn.
6: So it's a better fit for you now dealing with matters of the heart on a regular basis as a counselor. Why do you think that you went into IT, even though that's not really your first preference?
4: Yeah, my dad was in IT at the time. He gave me the foot up, the opportunity, fairly low level, working in an IT company, telecommunications company, and working my way up into quite an important role where I was put into the middle of, I guess, without getting too jargony, business and IT world. Mm-hmm. So I was always the person in between, sort of deciphering conversations and getting the best understanding from people to develop these sort of software solutions. So if that makes sense, I always had a desire to wanting to understand.
6: And
4: I guess that, that came through the curious nature of the role that I ended up in.
6: And when did you finally come to the point where, this isn't for me, I need to go in a different direction?
4: It's a real God moment, I think, Eric, and just a quick sort of story. Where I was working within Melbourne, CBD, it was a cold morning and there was somebody, a person experiencing homelessness, shielding himself away from the cold. And I'm like, wow, here I am, suit and tie, going, you know, eight stories up, working on a budget of money that I won't even see and potentially no one else either. and I thought there's just such a contrast between where my heart is and where my work is. And from then, I, you know, started exploring other ideas of how I could make this step out of IT and more of a meaningful, I guess, experience aligned with my heart. And then from there, went back to undergraduate studies where I found a real purpose. And it was amazing how God just stripped me back. I had a brand new sports car, you know, living in a nice area of Melbourne. Suddenly I was thrown into a remote part of, you know, central Victoria studying, no income, relying on, I guess, the support and gratitude of others. And that was a real challenging time of just humility and accepting help from others. So,
6: and then what happened?
4: Well, from there, letting go of my worldly wealth, in a sense, and starting afresh and being renewed, I was employed in social services and I felt a real calling towards that work. And I was working in mental health at the time. And from there, that just leapfrogged me into sort of exploring churches at the time.
6: Yeah. How was God working in your heart during all this?
4: It emphasized how relationships really mattered to me, Eric, and the importance of that. And I think God was working in me that, you know, if I haven't got the relationship with God, it's really tricky to lean on the relationship with others and be fully present in that. So God was slow burner, I think, over the years. So I went to Nepal while I was studying, and sort of that was pre-Christian days. And this is important, I guess, Eric, for the journey where I came to know somebody over there, a Nepalese family, and they weren't Christian. But then when I later went, which we'll get into potentially later, then when I later went on my honeymoon, they had come to faith as well.
6: Wow,
4: so
6: okay.
4: It was almost these parallel, you know, parallel stories, these parallel sort of coming to faith from both of us. So, you know, God was working in that way.
6: So absolutely. How did you finally put your faith in Jesus as your Savior?
4: Back in Victoria, back in Melbourne, somebody of influence who I was working with was Christian. I was still wanting to understand more about it. And they gave me a book to read about Jesus and social justice. And I think that was the anchor point that I needed, where, you know, the story of the person experiencing homelessness, where was the justice to, you know, I needed something, the doubting Thomas, I'm not sure, but I needed something to hang my faith on. And hearing that Jesus was all about social justice in this book that I read was really instrumental. And from that, asking questions, being curious, having a really solid support of a friend who came to church with me, introduced me to a smallish church that was on the fringe of social justice, working with refugees, which what I was doing at the time. I guess that just cemented where I was meant to head.
6: Isn't that interesting that God knows exactly what we need individually to get us to come to the truth, the way, the truth, the life, to putting our faith in Jesus? And social justice, helping the more vulnerable in society, was how God got your attention, it sounds like.
4: Yeah, it's a really, I like the way you put that. He really got my attention. Up until then, I was still living in the world. Worldly desires were still taking effect, where, God got my attention and really aligned with my values. And, you know, now my Christian values are strong.
6: Yeah, okay.
4: Because of that, incremental ways that God challenged me.
6: Step by step,
4: where, you know, I didn't feel socially that I needed to have a drink in my hand to communicate with others, that, you know, God had my heart. He was about relationship. Jesus is about relationship with the people he walked alongside, that it was okay to be in social settings, for instance, without having to conform to dominant ideas of drinking and whatnot.
6: So for you, that meant cutting out social drinking entirely.
4: Yeah, absolutely. Absolutely. I think, you know, young men, young women today, there is that the pressure, isn't there, to fit in and not be yourself. And
6: So if I'm hearing you correctly, what you're saying is there is a kind of a way that we're expected, especially as men, to act in society, you know, being the tough kind of guy, drinking and not sharing about feelings and, you know, caring about matters of the heart and all that. And you're kind of countercultural in a sense, because that's what you're interested in. God's tugging your heart toward that, and you're wanting to help people who are hurting. And God is like, that's exactly what I want from you. That's how I designed you. That's how I wired you. Was that kind of how you were feeling at that time?
4: Yeah, it was. It was. And I didn't have to justify that feeling when I developed that strong relationship with God anymore. And it enabled me to speak into other men's lives and other boys' lives, where, you know, leapfrog, not, you know, where I'm now working in a high school and being able to speak into young men's lives and talk to them about the challenges of those dominant ideas.
6: And letting them know that, hey, you can share your feelings from time to time.
4: Yeah, you can. Yeah, yeah.
6: And be vulnerable.
4: And be vulnerable. And so it's timely, and I think the way God's now working in my heart is working alongside young men in that space and understanding.
5: You're listening to The Story. Today, Tim Donovan is sharing his life journey and how the Lord worked in his life and eventually led him to be a counselor. We'll hear more of his story and how one of his clients has had a profound influence on him. All that and more is coming up when we return.
1: The Story. Practical Bible teaching. Positive, encouraging music. Always great company. Night Vision.

0: That's when God shows up.
1: It's Olivia Lane. God shows up. He does too. I was just having a chat with a friend of mine who lives in Townsville, who had to relocate and move to another house because the house they were in was sold, but their income wasn't high enough to get into a new place. And then right at the very, very last minute, after dozens and dozens of applications and turned down, having excellent references, I might add, really good tenants, she actually got extra work and they found the perfect place, brand new, better than what they had, in a better location. So right at the moment they needed it, God showed up. I mean, thank God for God, right? Isn't he amazing? Listen, just before we get into the next part of the conversation on the story with Tim Donovan, I just want to remind you that we have got our listener survey up and running, active, waiting for you to participate in on our website. The survey is actually very, very important for us so that we can tailor vision to best meet the needs of all our family who listen. 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It's not difficult. 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Okay, the actual survey closes on Sunday, October 4th. Okay, so it's this Sunday it closes. So we'd really love you to participate. It would mean the world to us. All right, let's get into the next part of a conversation with Tim Donovan on the story, and it's next on Vision.
2: Hi, I'm Jimmy Colfax, and this is The Story. Our guest today is Tim Donovan, who's the co-author of the book Reclaiming Lives from Sexual Violence, and his website is understandingshame.com. Tim's sharing his life journey with us and how the Lord led him to become a counsellor. Now, here's more of his conversation with Eric Scatterbo.
3: Eventually, you moved to Alice Springs and met your wife?
4: I was new to coming to faith, got off the plane, Alice Springs, remember the heat hitting me, like an oven in the face, and going, wow, this is for me, in my experience, this is God's country, you know.
3: And Really liked it.
4: And the stark contrast of colours, of the redness of the dirt and the blue skies, and just the vivid imagery I still carry, and just feeling, wow, this is where I belong.
3: And I forgot to ask you, where are you joining us from today?
4: Alice Springs.
3: Okay, so you liked it so much, you're still there. How many years later?
4: Yeah. Well, it was 2008 where I met Carolyn, through a mutual friend at the church up here. And I remember riding my push bike out to the industrial estate going, where is this church? I don't know anyone.
3: Yeah.
4: Just praying about it. But God directing me there, and through a friend meeting Carolyn, and that, you know, in that part of it, so to speak, the rest is history, you know, 3 kids later and we're back up in Alice Springs. So
3: Right. So you haven't been there continuously. You went back to Victoria for a while. Why is that?
4: Yeah, I did. So I just felt that it was a real calling being up here, yet God needed to equip me with the skills to come back up and for it to be sustainable more longer term. So went back down south, central Victoria, studied further studies, and same with Carolyn, started her family, and then we came up. Carolyn was pregnant with our third child, and it was a bit of a bold move, but God had us there, and God's bold, and Jesus is bold in the way he went about his business, so to speak, and had us up here, reconnecting in with the church that we knew and the people that we knew, and that was a real faith moment of the support we received being up here again.
3: And as far as your journey as a counselor, it was back in Victoria where you began working at a sexual assault agency. Is that right?
4: It was, Eric. So the time frames, yeah. When I met Carolyn, we were up here for a couple of years. We went to Nepal on our honeymoon.
3: Met that Christian family again? Well, they had become Christian?
4: Yeah. Yep. Again, and they were Christian at that point. that's a side story, and that was a real challenging of our relationship.
3: How so?
4: In a healthy way, I guess. You go to a third world country, different language, different food. I was giving Carolyn the false impression that there was no hills, and we all know Nepal. and we're riding our bike through Nepal, so you can imagine how that tested us.
3: I can see there could be a potential problem there.
4: yeah, absolutely. And, you know, maybe I didn't explain myself too well. There is a big flat region of Nepal, but to get out to that region, there's a lot of hills. So,
3: okay. But your marriage and your relationship has survived that little misunderstanding.
4: It has, and it's flourished. And
3: that's beautiful.
4: Because of Carol's patience with me.
3: Bless
4: so
3: her.
4: back to where we were headed was that I got a position working for a sexual assault agency, and I was new to that area of working. I was relatively new to counseling, and that was really God pushing me towards there, mm-hmm. that area. I got a random phone call saying, would you like to apply for this position? I'm not sure I'm equipped, but, you know, God was tapping me on the shoulder.
3: Mm-hmm. Yeah.
4: And, yeah, apply. And I did, and yeah, and then we'll get more into this story in a later mm-hmm. part, won't we, Eric? That was where I met Dale.
3: Now, Dale is the co-author of your book, Reclaiming Lives mm-hmm. from Sexual Violence, dealing with understanding shame, and he's going to come on and share his story, so we will know exactly the journey he went on, but we wanted mm-hmm. to find out, you know, what led to you being a counselor and talking to him in the first place. Also, I'd like to go back to the questions that we heard at the beginning in the introduction, that here you are a new counselor and you're finding out that there are many different strategies and methods to try to help people who've been traumatized by sexual abuse or sexual assault. Mm-hmm. And you had to learn which strategy would be the best one and also would be compatible with your Christian faith.
4: Mm. Yeah, and I think I was in an organization before I came into sexual assault, a Christian person that introduced me to narrative therapy, which identifies, I guess, for the layman, the problem is the problem, not the person. And that really struck a chord with me that, you know, if I'm to be working with people's experiences, to be able to separate their heart from the problem stories in their lives where they're still who they are. Mm. The problems have silenced them in a way. Mm. And that's, I guess, the key tenet of narrative therapy.
3: So that's a particular type of therapy to help people to heal? Narrative therapy?
4: It is. And the assumption is that we all have the capacity, the knowledge to make sense of our experiences.
3: Yeah, so kind of using a metaphor, because of being a victim of sexual abuse or sexual assault, it kind of confuses the person, to say the least, traumatizes them, and they're kind of confused and in the wilderness, so to speak. But your job, if I'm understanding it correctly, is to try to ask them questions to guide them to get out of that wilderness. And you're kind of saying that you're more or less a guide, or they're the ones that are going to actually get out of the wilderness and come to healing, but you're more a guide. Is that a good analogy?
4: Yeah, I think so. And with that guide, I come with my certain competence.
3: Come to healing, but you're more a guide. Is that a good analogy?
4: Yeah, I think so. And with that

0: years and years, and you can help free them, lead them out of the darkness. I mean, be God's instrument to help them to be freed and healed.
1: Absolutely, God's instrument. And it's a real privilege to hear the many stories of survival and resistance to these acts that are perpetrated on the person. So, yeah, it is. And it's a real honoring of God and a testament to God, enabling that relationship that I form with them, but also to get the people through.
0: Okay, and we're going to find out exactly what that journey looked like in your relationship with Dale, who will be our guest next time. And so we will find out in depth how that relationship developed and then how it helped him to heal to the point where he's now a co-author of a book on this topic with you. We're running out of time, but I wanted to deal with the topic. Well, it's in your website, understandingshame.com. So this is a whole part of helping somebody become freed and heal from the trauma that they experienced in their childhood of sexual abuse, is that I've heard this over and over, and it's hard for people who haven't gone through this to understand, but if somebody has been abused, a lot of time they feel somehow guilty and ashamed. Is that right? Why is that?
1: Well, I guess the dominant ideas, and as you alluded to, Dale will speak into this space, rightfully so, with more detail, is words spoken over the person that it's your fault, that you won't be believed.
0: So the perpetrator, the abuser, is teaching them that you're somehow at fault here.
1: Absolutely. And you know, it's about power and control and silencing the person in how they see themselves. And what Dale and I came to is sort of the idea that, you know, the shame, the guilt is an indication of his integrity, his Christian values, which we'll go more into, obviously, but, you know, so Dale could have the power. But generally speaking, yeah, and the myths that play into it as well, that, you know, men should fight back. Why did I keep coming back? Those ideas, which I think if we look on a societal context, that's how they can influence people's view of themselves, a negative view of themselves and the abuse.
0: Yep. And then I think I've heard that there's a difference between shame and guilt, whereas sometimes shame says there's something wrong with me. Somehow I'm defective. I'm shameful. Whereas guilt says I've done something wrong and I can fix that by repenting and saying I'm sorry and making amends. But if you feel you're defective, then you're just stuck then.
1: Yeah, absolutely. And it cuts to the core of someone's values.
0: And view of themselves as somehow and being thus worthless or worth less.
1: Yes. Yeah. Not worthy. Scum.
0: Yeah.
1: You know, a couple of words that's thrown around and cuts to the core, doesn't it? And it becomes internalized. And therefore, the effects of silencing someone from speaking out about the abuse.
0: But when they can talk to somebody and realize, hey, this is wrong. I was wronged. I was offended by it because I have a sense of decency. And I should have been offended by it. And you can let them know, no, you are not defective. You are not shameful. You are somebody who is priceless and God loves you and you can be freed and heal from what you've gone through.
1: Yeah, and because of God and his love for you that you can heal and he got you through it, you know, and he loves you for who you are. And because of those strong values, you know very clearly that it's a wrong. And it cuts to the core. If it's so heinous, isn't it the core of someone's being?
0: Yeah,
1: what it represents.
0: Well, I mean, you and I have talked about this before. The devil doesn't want people to have healthy relationships. And so by having people be abused in this way, it just cuts and leaves a scar right to the very core of their being. And thankfully, with God's help and through help by people like you and others, healing can come.
1: Yeah, absolutely. And absolutely. And then it becomes a recognition, celebration of God and what he's done in Dale's life and others who can come to that.
0: Yes. And
1: those ideas, hey.
0: And what a wonderful story that we're going to hear next time when Dale shares his story and his journey and the friendship that developed between you and Dale as well.
1: Yeah, and I guess just quickly, we're running out of time, aren't we? Hey, Eric, but you know, it's coming from a therapeutic alliance with Dale and I to a friendship to now that we've co-authored a book and other ventures where, that's God, only God can

0: hopefully with care and attention to both of our stories, create that and make that possible. So it's pretty amazing.
1: Well, Tim Donovan, thank you so much for sharing a bit of your story and also kind of an introduction to the whole topic of how somebody can heal from having been sexually abused as a young person. So thank you so much for sharing with us today.
0: It's a pleasure. Thank you for having me.
2: Well, that was part one of our series talking with the authors of the book, Reclaiming Lives from Sexual Violence. Our guest today has been Tim Donovan, and he joined us from Alice Springs. Next time, Tim's co-author Dale Johns will join us to share his story. Dale is a survivor of childhood sexual abuse. And to find out more information about their book, their website is understandingshame.com. Once again, that's understandingshame.com. Finally, we know the topic of childhood sexual abuse has the potential to trigger painful memories. So if you're listening today and need someone to talk to, you can call the 24-hour National Sexual Assault and Domestic Violence Counselling Line at 1-800-RESPECT. Once again, that's 1-800-RESPECT, 1-800-737-732. That's 1-800-737-732. Well, thanks for joining us today for Tim's story, as well as a bit of an introduction to the topic of childhood sexual abuse and the impact it has on survivors. We invite you to join us next time for part two of this series, dealing with a challenging topic that has impacted many in today's society. Until then, I'm Jimmy Colfax, encouraging you to share your story with someone today.
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4: I'll share this little story that I wrote. I don't look or feel the same anymore. Every step I take, more of my body falls off. I can't walk anymore, so I drag myself using my arms, only for a short while because as I move, I lose my hands, arms. This continues until all that is left is my voice. And for myself, I've been silenced.
2: That's Dale Johns describing metaphorically the impact that childhood sexual abuse has had on his life. Dale is the co-author of the book Reclaiming Lives from Sexual Violence, and he'll share his story next time.
3: The Story. Just another way Vision is helping you look to God daily. Helping you look to God daily. Night Vision.

0: Thank you so much for taking time out to hang with me this evening on Night Vision. I'm Mandy. Now the spotlight is coming up, and tonight is a conversation that took place on the program Momentum. You know, Momentum with Tim and Des. They had a conversation with Nick Marks. He happens to be the CEO of the Australian Institute for Family Counselling, the AIFC. It's now been renamed as TOV Academy, and they're going to have a conversation about anxiety. We hear about anxiety all the time, everywhere. It is becoming a really massive issue. So that is the topic of conversation coming up on the spotlight in just a moment on Night Vision.
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5: 61% of us in Australia are having some degree of struggle with our mental health. Nick, can I ask you, from your perspective as a counsellor and, of course, as the CEO of AIFC, what you've witnessed and experienced over the last couple of years, does that statistic surprise you? Do you think that that's pretty accurate in where Australia is right now?
6: Yeah, thanks, Tim. I think the trends in the data, it can always tell us things that they yes and no, in the sense that they surprise me to the extent of how high they are and can be. And at the same level, if I reflect particularly on the last couple of years, you go, well, maybe not, in the sense that so much has been going on. And if you sort of go around the dial looking at obviously things like pandemic and wars and different financial pressures and all the associated knock-on effects that come from those, as well as just the things of life, think, well, this is a lot of stuff going on out there, and that has knock-on effects, impacts on our mental and our emotional health. I think the other thing to mention is there's the mental health issues, which are, you know, diagnosable and measurable, and then I think there's these emotional health issues of what's the status of our emotional health. Just, it might not be a diagnosable thing per se, but it can still have a real impact on us, where we can find our emotions getting knocked around by certain things that we either may have a little bit of control of or absolutely no control of whatsoever, but it might be dominating our thinking.
5: Nick, can we then, I suppose, look at some of the ways that anxiety can present itself? Because we've all heard of people having burnout, and, you know, we've all been close to someone or have heard stories of people burning out, which for me indicates that they probably held stress or anxiety, but for some reason didn't acknowledge it or were able to kind of put it to one side and not look at it, but just keep plowing on until their body just literally went, I need to stop. So for men listening right now, what are some of the key things, perhaps, if we're constantly holding this state of anxiety, that we could look at in our lives or in our bodies or our actions or whatever, that would indicate that we're probably holding a degree of anxiety and or stress?
6: Yeah, okay, that's a great question, and it's a big one. First thing I'd say is probably a quote Pete Scazzaro and say, your body is a major prophet, not a minor prophet. It's really important that we listen to our bodies, and our bodies will tell us things of how we're going. So it'll give us some indicators. And so if there's something that's ailing us, even if we don't understand it, probably if we don't understand it, it's good to reach out and get some sort of help and talk to somebody. We might circle back on that. In terms of some of the effects it can have, there's the those physical effects. I think it can start off sometimes like a feeling. I'm feeling worried about something, and then there can be, you know, that quickening pulse, and you might get a bit sweaty, or you know, that's your blood vessels constricting, and hopefully blood being diverted to different parts where it can be needed, as I said. But if it goes on for too long, that can start to have effect on our central nervous system, our cardiovascular system, you know, our digestive system. We get stomach aches and diarrhea and sort of tummy issues. Even our immunity longer term, if this goes on and on and on, sort of unchecked or running rampant. And so it can have quite a physical manifestation or how it shows up, and often accompanied by some feeling of sort of dread. And our thinking is, it's usually, not exclusively, but usually future focused. And it could be around a scenario of, well, what if, usually starts with what if. What if that happens, and then that, and what am I going to do if that then happens? And so we start projecting into the future and doing this negative scenario planning. And some of that may be based on some real things that have happened. A lot of it might be, you know, connecting dots that may never actually eventuate, but it has a strong effect on our body. And so that can, you know, as I say, sort of move in and take up the spare bedroom and not want to move out again. And it can be very hard to deal with and really kind of feel like it's taking over, to the point where, you know, people with chronic anxiety might feel very, again, anxious about going outside or engaging in social settings with other people, or just talking about it because I don't know how to explain how I'm feeling now, and I don't understand it, and I don't know what's going on. And so it can have very negative compounding effect if left unchecked over periods of time.
7: You mentioned the like forward thinking thing. So this may happen in the future and so forth.
6: Yeah.
7: But also, I guess, you know, people get anxious about their space right now. So, you know, I've got a marriage that's not healthy. I've got my kids don't respond the way I want them to respond, or whatever the situation may be. So they're dealing with things right now. And so if a man is listening and he's going through these issues and he sees it as anxiety, what can he do? Because the situation, I mean, it's different in the future because you can take decisions that will change that. But for now, you're in the middle of this battle and you're anxious about it. What can you do?
6: I think reflecting on it and having time to think about it is really good if you can.
7: Yeah.
6: And then reaching out. And this can be the hard bit for us guys.
7: Of course.
6: And that might just be reaching out to a trusted friend. Yeah. It could be chatting with your pastor. And these people don't necessarily have to have all the medical answers, but you're just telling somebody. You know, we can bear one another's burdens just by sharing it.
5: Hmm.
6: And so just talking to somebody about this is great, because it can get it out of our heads, out of our life, particularly if you can identify it with something like you just said, Des, if it's, you know, this particular situation is causing me some stress and associated anxiety, and it's just started, or it's been going on for a really long time. If you can pinpoint it, that's in a sense even better. Sometimes it's just nebulous, and you know, people aren't able to pinpoint it specifically. But if you can, that helps to be able to connect it, share it with somebody. And again, if it is or has been going on for some period of time, it is great to be able to talk to a professional, a Christian counselor, psychologist, to your GP. There's a myriad of help out there that can speak into this and help with treatment. Doesn't always mean that it's going to be the cure straight away, but there are a lot of things that can be done to alleviate this. And I think one of those that comes just right at the get-go is, you're not alone in this. You really aren't. And a lot of people have and will struggle with this, and there is help available. I really want to underline and put an exclamation mark on that for the men listening. There's a phrase I like to use. Sometimes it involves a bit of going backwards to go forwards.
7: Yeah.
6: And so it might be, is there a root cause to this? Do we even know what's driving this? As guys, we tend to not relate so much face-to-face. We tend to do better shoulder-to-shoulder.
7: That's true.
6: And I think if you've literally got somebody walking alongside you, particularly another bloke, who may have already been this through this, or can, or at least can empathise with you, and is someone. I think this is important too. Hopefully, if you can have somebody who might be able to, is well known to you, or can walk alongside you on this journey, because it might not, and may very well not be an overnight journey. It could be some time.
7: It's interesting you talk about shoulder to shoulder. In a previous life, we had a fishing group of men's fishing group, and we had 109 men in that group.
6: Wow.
7: And out of the 109 men, 5 of them were Christians. The rest were just men who wanted company. And you're spot on, because once they stand together and they throw the bait into the river or whatever, you know, they have to stand there and wait. And what do? They'll just talk about life. And that's it. Yeah. And you're spot on. Yeah. Totally agree.
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5: Too many men live lives of quiet desperation. And, you know, Nick, the suicide rate here in Australia for men is 3 out of every 4. So 3 out of every 4 deaths in Australia is a man committing suicide. Men would prefer to suffer in silence, it seems, rather than actually have a conversation, confess about what's happening in their life. And particularly this week, we're talking about anxiety. And this is something that perhaps isn't necessarily a very masculine thing to admit that you're struggling with. I'm feeling anxious. I'm feeling stressed, because we as men like to think that we've got everything together. So just speak into that for me, for men listening right now. If they're feeling like that, they're feeling that, but they don't have a support base, they don't have options, or seemingly don't have options in front of them, what can men in that space do? What should they do?
6: There are things, and there is hope, and there are a lot of things that they can connect into. But at some point, it's going to have to involve connecting in.
7: There's a lot of men, I guess, in particular, who get to a point where they see their world as being better if they were not in it.
6: Oh, totally.
7: So they get to that point where, you know, they've tried things maybe. They maybe lost their job. They don't see themselves getting another job. What is their identity? How are they going to do life?
6: Yep. And the core of that is their identity.
7: Yes, that's exactly right. And so if there's men here who are, you know, on that path, on that journey, that says, you know, I don't see myself as having value. I think my family would be happier if I wasn't around. Mm. What do you say to somebody like that?
6: There's the thing we can say, and then there's what can they do?
7: Yes.
6: And Tim's question was around what can they do?
7: Yes.
6: So there's definitely things to say, to speak into that, to reach them and encourage them. And the main thing that comes to heart and mind is that they are worth it, and that they do really matter, particularly in terms of who God says they are.
7: Yes.
6: Which they may or may not know that, of course. And then the other one is that at some point, taking a step to, which can involve taking a risk again, to connect in somewhere with somebody in their life that they can talk to about this.
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0: Rachel Purcell, Have Church. This is Night Vision. Mandy here with you. And you may have heard the phrase, all good things must come to an end, right? I've heard it. I'm sure you've heard it. Most of our happy experiences in life, well, they're temporary. They have to be because life moves on. And at some point, one experience usually has to stop to make way for the next one, right? Pastor Ken Legg tonight on Set Free, which is coming up in just a minute, just quietly, he says that our salvation, thank the Lord, is nothing like that. It's not like that. It's one good thing that actually will never end. So he's going to, you know, share with us from Scripture about this fabulous doctrinal biblical truth. On Set Free, it's coming up in just a minute on Night Vision.
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5: In the Bible, in Hebrews 3, verse 13, it says, "You must warn each other every day as long as it is called today, so that none of you will be deceived by sin and hardened against God." 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
6: Jesus said, "If you hold to my teachings, you are really my disciples. Then you will know the truth, and the truth will set you free."
7: Many struggle with the concept that once they believe in Jesus Christ for salvation, they are eternally secure. Maybe the reason for this is because anything we get outside of God teaches us that good things always come to an end. We live on a fallen planet, and when we experience those things we dreamed of, there is a thought lurking in the back of our minds, "This is too good to be true. It won't last." But this is not how it is with God. In the book of Ecclesiastes, we read these words, "I know that whatever God does, it shall be forever. Nothing can be added to it and nothing taken from it. God does it, that men should fear before him. Whatever God does is forever. In the beginning, he said, 'Let there be light.' And after thousands and thousands of years, there's still light. Whatever God does is forever." And this is especially so with our salvation. Paul says that he who has begun a good work in us, he will perfect it. That is, he will bring it to completion. Be encouraged today, dear friend. The fulfillment of God's great purpose regarding our salvation does not rest ultimately with us. It cannot fail because we are in the grip of his grace.
6: This is Set Free with Ken Legg.
8: Hi, it's Phil here, and joining me as usual is author and pastor Ken Legg. And we're wrestling with the subject of salvation and eternity. Salvation is forever is our subject this week. It's a great topic, Ken. I'm sure each of us have different levels of revelation concerning how secure we are in Jesus. And what are we looking at today?
7: Well, let's just recap a little bit, Phil. We've been looking so far at the fact that we are secure because of the Father. When we are saved, we're born again. We're become members of his family. Once a son, always a son. We can't be unborn. We've said that. We're also secure because we're in Jesus. You know, Jesus said, those that the Father has given to me, they will never by any means perish. They cannot be lost because they were given to him for safekeeping. Now, today I want us to look at what it means to be secure because of the Holy Spirit.
8: That's interesting you say that, because you tend to think about salvation as being because of the work of Jesus on the cross, and that, you know, may be where it starts and finishes. But really what you're saying is that each member of the Godhead, the person of the Holy Spirit in the, as part of the Trinity, also has part of our salvation.
7: Yeah, each person of the Godhead is involved. It's fascinating when you look at that in the Bible and see how each one of them is involved in our salvation. We know, of course, the Father purposed our salvation before the foundation of the world. Then it was the Son who came into the world to carry out that plan by paying the price for our redemption on the cross. And then the Holy Spirit is the one who applies that work in us. Mm. Now, the Bible says that when we believe in Jesus, we're actually sealed with the Holy Spirit. Let me just read to you what Paul did say about that in Ephesians chapter 1. He said, in him, that's in Christ, you also trusted after you heard the word of truth. That is the gospel of your salvation. Then he says, in whom also, having believed, you were sealed with the Holy Spirit of promise, who is the guarantee of our inheritance until the redemption of the purchased possession to the praise of his glory. So if you like, we could say the Holy Spirit is a pledge of God's intentions concerning us. It's like when a couple get married, you know, they exchange rings and they seal the promises that they've made to each other with the exchange of rings. Now, when I started going out with my wife, before she was my wife, Marianne, I was living in the UK. She was a Swiss lady. And so we were 1,000 miles apart.
8: Mm.
7: And, you know, we couldn't afford to fly to see each other. And, you know, we were kind of in those days where there was no internet, no text messaging, no instant communication. So it was the old way, Phil, of writing a letter, licking it, licking a stamp, putting it on the letter, sending it off, and then waiting days and, in fact, weeks for that reply to come back. But the thing is this, that when we got engaged, I placed a ring on her finger, which was a pledge. It was a pledge or a promise, a pledge of my intentions concerning her. In the giving of that ring, I was basically saying to her, one day I'm going to come to Switzerland, we are going to get married, and then I'm going to take you back to be with me, and we're going to be married till death us do part.
8: And you got married in Switzerland?
7: I did.
8: Wow. We might
7: and honeymoon
8: that,
7: there.
8: Save that for another day. That sounds fascinating.
7: Somebody's got to do it.
8: But the whole engagement ring thing is a really good illustration. I know somewhere else in the Word it says that the Holy Spirit is like a deposit or a down payment on our salvation. Is that right?
7: That's right, yeah. In fact, in Paul's second letter to the Corinthians, chapter 1, verse 21, he says, now, he who establishes us with you in Christ and has anointed us is God, who also has sealed us and given us the Spirit in our hearts as a deposit. Now, that's the word you use. A deposit, of course, is a down payment, which secures an item until we come to collect it. Let's just say I go into a store and think, oh, I like that TV over there. It's on special. I want to secure that. I don't have all the money. So I go over, I pay a deposit. That's mine.
8: Mm.
7: Nobody can touch that. That's mine. I own that. I've just got to come and collect it, make the rest of the payment. Well, Jesus paid everything, but it was a deposit because he's basically saying, you're mine now. I'm going to come back and get you one day, but you're mine. I bought you with a very, very costly price, my own blood, and you are mine now.
8: I guess there's another aspect of it too. You think about putting your mark on something. You talk about the ring that you put on your wife's finger. That was an indication of your intention and her intention to you.
7: Yeah.
8: But there's also the whole seal concept too. You know, the tomb was sealed. You put a seal on a document to say that it's yours or it's authentic. That's part of what the Holy Spirit's role is as well, isn't it?
7: Yeah, we seal something to protect it and make it secure. So, as you say, documents are sealed and they're tamper-proof because that's the whole point of sealing something is to say, okay, well, we'll put the seal around it, then it will be secure, it'll be guarded.
8: Often you get on electronics, you know, a little seal there saying, warranty void if this is removed, you know.
7: Exactly, yeah. I remember when I first got saved, Phil, I used to wonder, when Jesus comes back, how is he going to know those who are his? I mean, are we all going to be quizzed at the end of our lives and, you know, be asked a lot of questions to find out who's a Christian and who isn't? No, you know, obviously I've understood now that when we got saved, we were sealed with the Holy Spirit.
8: Mm.
7: And so God knows instantly those who are his because they're indwelt by the Holy Spirit. So we've been marked, use that term, I think, marked by God, which is an interesting term because, you know, we have a lot of talk today about the mark of the beast. But, you know, the Bible actually talks more about the people of God being marked and sealed. And yet we don't hear so much teaching
8: on
7: that.
8: Yeah, that's right. We don't hear about that so much. That whole marked thing in the seal, you know, you talked about being tamper-proof a moment ago, you know, the void, warranty void if the seal is removed, that kind of thing.
7: Yeah.
8: if anyone wants to tamper with our salvation, they have to break the seal, don't they? They've got to mess with the Holy Spirit, and it's probably not a good thing to do.
9: Not advisable. I agree. I mean, God has put a seal on you to prove that you are His. Now, here's the question. How long will that seal last? Is it something that can be faded or can just wear and, you know, go from us?
8: Mm.
9: No. Paul says this, don't grieve the Holy Spirit by whom you were sealed for the day of redemption. Now, the day of redemption is when Jesus comes back to finally bring about the climax of our redemption, which includes the redemption of our body. And we might grieve the Holy Spirit, but He will never leave us because Jesus said, when you believe, you will receive the Holy Spirit and He will abide with you forever. And sometimes, you know, we sing songs that really are old covenant language. There's a beautiful song, I love it, but really doctrinally it's incorrect. We sing, "Take not thy Holy Spirit from me." Do you know that song? It's
8: yes.
9: An old song. Well, that was under the old covenant, you know, and in the old covenant, the Holy Spirit would come upon people for certain tasks and times. But in the new covenant, we're indwelt by the Holy Spirit, and He will never leave us nor forsake us.
8: Mm. When we look at salvation in terms of what God has done and what He is doing, I guess it takes the pressure away from us, doesn't it? Because there's a subtle tendency to know that we're saved by grace, but somehow, you know, we have this thing in the back of our mind that it's really all about what we do.
9: And that's what gives us the assurance, isn't it? If it was all up to us, we would be worried every day whether we've, you know, done enough, whether we've kept it, whether we've lost it today. But the fact is, Paul says this in his teaching of salvation. He says, therefore, it is of faith that it might be according to grace so that the promise might be sure to all the seed. It's the only way that our salvation can be guaranteed, can be sure, can be secure, is to be held in the grip of His grace. And thank God for the seal of the Holy Spirit that is upon us.
8: A good reminder that salvation is forever. That's our theme this week, and we'll have more tomorrow. Until then, remember, you don't have to carry that baggage. God wants you to be set free.
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1: 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Stay a while and be inspired.

Bandy with you on Night Vision. It's Phil Wickham and Crowder. It really is Amazing Grace. And it really is an amazing grace that we have from the Lord. I'm just repeating myself from just mentioning a little earlier about a friend I was just chatting to today, telling me that the house that they were in, lives in Townsville, the house that she and her family were living in was sold, and they had to leave and find somewhere else. And they were on a fairly low income. So every place that they applied, because rents are so expensive now, every single place that they applied to, they got turned down because they just weren't earning enough money, even though they were paying that amount of money already in the current place that they were at. Nobody would take them. Okay, great references, really looked after the homes that they were renting in. And then at the very, very, very last minute, and they put in dozens and dozens of applications, right at the last minute, she was able to get additional work to help increase their weekly financial needs for a new rental. And a brand new house, never been lived in before, came on the market, and they got it straight away, right at the moment that they needed it. So, you know, God's grace really is amazing. I did say to her, though, I wish sometimes God would just give us a little bit of heads up information about what's coming down the line rather than making us wait to the last second to know what's going on. But how good is God, right? The amazing grace of God. This is Night Vision. I'm Mandy, and Jason Gray is next. Be kind.

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One verse at a time. Each week, we focus on a new Bible verse, encouraging you to hide God's Word in your heart. 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While you're there, sign up to receive the weekly verse by email or text. You can also easily find this week's scripture in the Bible tab of the Vision app. The Treasury Project. Another way Vision is helping you look to God daily.

0: your faults to one another. It seems that everywhere you turn today, somebody is making an excuse for his or her poor choices, performance, or behavior, or failing to admit a weakness or a shortcoming. Yet we all make mistakes. One of the best examples of admitting a mistake is found in the account of David being unjustly pursued by King Saul. David became a fugitive, and in the process unknowingly jeopardized the lives of certain priests when he asked for their help. Ahimelech the priest gave him food and a sword and inquired of David on his behalf. Doeg, King Saul's chief herdsman, witnessed the whole thing and informed Saul about the priest. Saul confronted Ahimelech, accusing him of conspiring with David, and ordered Doeg to kill him and 85 other priests and their entire families. Only Abiathar, one of the sons of Ahimelech, escaped and fled to David. When he told David that Saul had killed the priests of the Lord, David exclaimed, "I knew it. When I saw Doeg there that day, I knew he was sure to tell Saul. Now I have caused the death of all your father's family." What an admission. No excuses, just an acknowledgement that he made a terrible mistake in seeking their help. His next statement shows his commitment not to repeat the mistake and to making amends whenever possible. He said in 1 Samuel 22, "Stay here with me, I will protect you with my own life, for the same person wants to kill us both." Humans make mistakes. They have blind spots. God is present to support our every weakness. Peace comes when we admit our shortcomings to one another. And that's Vision's Word for Today.
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0: It's Torrin Wells, Breathe On It. This is Night Vision. I'm Mandy. Now, I'm going to tell you about an incredible faithful hero of the faith in just a moment on Forerunners. His name is J.C. Wright.
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0: One of our faithful heroes of the faith is J.C. Ryle. John Charles Ryle was born on May 10, 1816, and he was the first Anglican bishop of Liverpool. He was educated at Eton and the University of Oxford, where his career was unusually distinguished. He was a Craven Scholar in 1836 and graduated with a Bachelor of Arts in 1838, placing first in his class. He also achieved a Master of Arts in 1871. J.C. left university with the intention of standing for Parliament on the first opportunity, but was denied the chance because his father became bankrupt. So the Lord had other plans for him. And in 1841 and 1842, he joined the church, serving in Winchester and Suffolk, and later on in Stradbroke. In 1869, he was made Rural Dean of Hoxney and in 1872, the Honorary Canon of Norwich. He was Select Preacher at Cambridge in 1873 and a year after at Oxford. And then in 1880, he was designated the Dean of Salisbury in April of that year, and he became Bishop of Liverpool, where he remained until his death. J.C. was a strong supporter of the evangelical school and a critic of ritualism. He was a writer, pastor, and an evangelical preacher. He was described as having a commanding presence and vigorous in advocating his principles, although he did so with a warm disposition. His great passion was for prayer, and he never ceased to stress the importance and necessity for believers to be committed to their prayer life, and he was also credited with having success in evangelizing the blue-collar community. From his conversion in 1837 to his burial, J.C. was entirely one-dimensional. He was a one-book man in that he was steeped in Scripture. In fact, it's said that he bled the Bible. He once said of the Bible that it is still the first book which fits the child's mind when he begins to learn religion, and the last to which the old man clings as he leaves the world. Charles Haddon Spurgeon had a great regard for J.C. Ryle and said of him that he is an evangelical champion, one of the bravest and best of men. J.C. Ryle died on June 10, 1900. He was 83 years of age. He was a non-compromising man of God and said, "Beware of manufacturing a God of your own, a God who is all mercy but not just, a God who is all love but not holy. A God who has a heaven for everybody, but a hell for none. A God who can allow good and bad to be side by side in time, but will make no distinction between good and bad in eternity. Such a God is an idol of your own, as truly an idol as any snake or crocodile in an Egyptian temple. The hands of your own fancy and sentimentality have made him. He is not the God of the Bible, and beside the God of the Bible, there is no God at all."
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This is Night Vision. That was John Reddick, and it is time for me to head home. So Mandy here saying goodbye, but not until we go over our memory verse with the Treasury Project for this week, which is Colossians 3:17. And Colossians 3:17 is, whatever you do, in word or deed, do everything in the name of the Lord Jesus, giving thanks through him to God the Father. All right, I'll be with you tomorrow night, again, God willing, from 7 Queensland time. And I'm going to leave you now with the Aaronic blessing. Yivarechecha Adonai v'yishmorecha. 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Goodbye and good night.

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0: Nakatala, Colton Dixon, perfectly open heights on Vision Christian Radio. Steve Mack with you for a Thursday morning. So good to have your company this morning. Overnights now on the way real soon. Insight for Living with Chuck Swindoll, continuing the series about Job. And the message today, what Job teaches us about ourselves.
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8: Some things you can't learn till you've lived them. Endurance is one of them. Job didn't choose his suffering, but somewhere in the middle of it, he learned to keep walking. Not with clenched teeth, not with a fake smile, just a long obedience in the same direction. Hi, I'm Clayton Bjellin, and today on Insight for Living, Chuck Swindoll points to the profound lessons that Job teaches us about ourselves. And what does it mean to stop running from the very thing we need to face and to grow stronger in our faith? Chuck titled his message, What Job Teaches Us About Ourselves.
9: We never know ahead of time the plans God has for us. Job had no way of knowing this. That morning dawned like every other morning. The night had passed like most every other night. There was no early morning sky riding. There was no angelic visit. There was no tap at the window warning him that something would change or that all hell would break loose or the bottom would drop out of his life. He got up that morning like every other morning. It's impossible to explain it fully. No one can explain it. I remind you, these are principles to live with and to remember. Job's response, verse 20, is absolutely remarkable. Job arose and tore his robe and shaved his head and fell to the ground and worshiped. He said, "Naked I came from my mother's womb, and naked I will return. The Lord gave, the Lord has taken away. Blessed be the name of the Lord." Through all this, we read, Job did not sin, nor did he blame God. Lesson number two. A vertical perspective will keep us from horizontal panic. A vertical perspective will keep us from horizontal panic. Don't misunderstand. Job doesn't escape into denial. He faces the music, somber and sad that it is. He's overwhelmed. That's why he tore his robe. He's broken and saddened and bankrupt. That's why he shaves his head and sits in ashes. He refuses to escape emotionally through denial. He falls to the ground and worships. What a remarkable response. Job does not sin or blame God, which frustrates Satan and does not surprise our God, who already knew Job would be a man of integrity. So there was another day, round two, and Satan comes out swinging. Skin for skin, chapter 2, verse 4, all that a man has, he will give for his life. Put forth your hand now and touch his bone and his flesh. He'll curse you to your face. He repeats the charge, the warning. So the Lord said, he's in your power, only spare his life. Satan went out and smote him with boils from the sole of his foot to the crown of his head. You been sick lately? I mean really sick. Fever wouldn't go away. Hospitalized. They couldn't find the cause. Some exotic germ that has leveled you. It affects your job. You don't have disability and now you can no longer work, and that's where he finds himself. It's horrible. He took a potsherd to scrape himself. The itching was maddening as he sat among the ashes. Verse 9, his wife said to him, look closely. Do you still hold fast your integrity, Job? Come on, sweetheart. It's enough. Just curse God. Die. You know what? She loved him. Never doubt it. The sickness hasn't made her love the less. Her compassion kicks in, and she just thinks, if we could just pull the plug, you curse him and he'll take you. You and I both know this will end the suffering. Until you're there, don't judge his wife, okay? Until you're there. She's lost everything too. She too has visited the grave sites of 10 precious lives. But he said to her, verse 10, you speak as one of the foolish women speak. Shall we indeed accept good from God and not accept adversity? In all this, Job did not sin with his lips. Lesson number 3. Great discernment is needed to detect wrong advice from well-meaning people. Great discernment is needed to detect wrong advice from well-meaning people. That's his wife. Job knew better. As much as he loved her, he couldn't follow her advice. Not this time. Which brings us to his response. Verse 10, he said to her, you speak as one of the foolish women speaks. Must have been hard for him to say to someone he loved like he loved her, but it needed to be said. Shall we indeed accept good from God and not accept adversity? What great theology. Lesson number 4. When things turn from bad to worse, sound theology helps us remain strong and stable. When things turn from bad to worse, sound theology helps us remain strong and stable. It's amazing, frankly, that Job, after suffering such a barrage of cataclysmic events, would be thinking so clearly, so correctly, without wavering, no uncertainty. How could he do it? He was so grounded in his knowledge of God. Sound theology. So valuable. Well, the friends show up. You may recall, verse 11, three friends heard of all this adversity that had come upon him, and they came each one from his own place. They made an appointment together to come to sympathize with him and comfort him. And when they lifted up their eyes at a distance, they did not recognize him. They raised their voices and wept. And each of them tore his robe and threw dust over their heads toward the sky. And they sat down on the ground with him for 7 days and 7 nights, with no one speaking a word to him, for they saw his pain was very great. Fifth lesson. Caring and sensitive friends know when to come, how to stay quiet, and what to say. Caring and sensitive friends know when to come, how to stay quiet, and what to say. You might add in parentheses, if anything at all. I so wish that Eliphaz and Bildad and Zophar had simply stayed silent, been there to fetch some water, bring a little bit of soup or broth, just to be near. You know, these men qualified on the first two, didn't they? They came to Job, they left their homes and the comfort of home, and they traveled however far, we're not told. And when they got there, for 7 days, did the right thing. They simply sat with him. But when it got to the third one, they didn't know to stay quiet. They felt like it's time to set the record straight, and so they rebuke him. They question his motive. They even probe for hidden secret sins that brought this about. Now, we've looked earlier at what it is like to be a sufferer. Now we're looking at what it is like to minister to the suffering. You and I, more often than not, will be hopefully the caring friend, the sensitive friend. Everyone who is hurting needs a friend. Needs a friend outside the family. Not too many, but some friends. It's the message of some friends to simply bring comfort and sympathy. It's the message of other friends at the appropriate moment in time to bring confrontation and reproof. David comes to mind. Early on, after being anointed as the future king, David is now hunted and haunted by King Saul out of jealousy and envy. Saul's son, Jonathan, hears these comments his father makes and knows that they are misplaced and incorrect and unfair. And so Jonathan takes up the cause of David and becomes, for David, a friend. He even seeks him out and finds places for him to hide and reveals to him words that offer hope and encouragement. That's the role of Jonathan. Time passes, Saul dies, David becomes king, and after years plunges into the horror of adultery mixed with murder and then hypocrisy and lack of leadership. And along comes not Jonathan, who's dead by now, but a Nathan, who is equally a committed friend, sensitive and caring. And Nathan comes to reprove his friend and to remind him, "You are the man." And it turns David's attention, catches his attention, turns his thoughts back in repentance to God. Everyone needs a Jonathan. Everyone needs a Nathan. Whatever role you play, it's important to remain caring and sensitive. To know when to come. To know how long to stay silent. And if to speak at all, to know what to say. Well, Job finally lets it all out, doesn't he? 3:1, opened his mouth and cursed the day he was born. Job even says, "Let the day perish when on which I was to be born, and the night which said, 'A boy is conceived.'" He curses the day of his birth. Verse 11, "Why did I not die from birth, come forth from the womb, and expire?" Verse 25, "What I fear comes upon me, and what I dread befalls me. I am not at ease, nor am I quiet. I am not at rest, but turmoil comes." You know what this is? Listen to me. This chapter provides us with words of a suffering, broken man. He is at wit's end, The suffering doesn't end. The kids are still dead. The body's still covered with boils. There's not enough money to provide for what's needed. His surroundings are atrocious. The wild dogs feed on the garbage all around him. His wife is there, disillusioned, heartbroken. That's enough. And he curses the day he's born. He despises the thought that he lived. And he's not resting, and he is in dread, and he must have sat at that moment at the end of chapter 3 with his head in his hands. Let me give you the sixth lesson from a bit of a diagonal viewpoint here. It's easy to be Monday morning quarterbacks when we encounter another's suffering. It's easy to be Monday morning quarterbacks when we encounter another's suffering. I mean, it's hard to read statements like this. I wish chapter 3 weren't in the book. I really do. I have to catch myself from saying, Job, don't say that. You're going to regret it. But he needs space to say it. And so the Monday morning quarterback hears it and says, I would never react like that. I would never say such a thing of our God. This is how I would respond. I mean, how could she call herself a Christian and act like that? What he's saying about himself or his God, why, if I were the Lord, I'd discipline him for that. Monday morning quarterback talk. We don't wait till Monday. We do it Sunday afternoons. Don't throw that pass, you idiot. They've covered the end. He's going to get intercepted. When are you going to get a life? And most of us have never been a quarterback, and we've never had three 374-pound linemen with blood in their eyes, 6 feet nine, coming toward us, grinning. And we say, don't throw that thing, you dodo! Don't throw it! If I were there, I wouldn't have thrown it. I'd take a hit. Yeah. Yeah. Leave it in the book. Leave it in the book. Don't try to take it out. We all have our Job chapter 3. We all have said things. We've all done things. We've all responded in the wrong way. We've all run off at the mouth. We've all thrown interceptions. And we don't need someone to tell us what we already know. We may even think at the time we're doing it, I'm going to regret this. But we do it. You'll need this lesson. You'll need this principle. Especially if you're a spiritual leader. You teach the Bible study, or you're on the staff of a church, or you're a pastor, you're a counselor. The world's full of I told you so's, or shouldn't, you ought not. Just be quiet. Let it be. Eliphaz lands on him with both feet. Fists are swinging. Round one, round two, round three, punching at Job. And Eliphaz has never gone through what Job is going through. Well, the last one is over in chapter 42. Doesn't that have a nice ring to it? Chapter 42. Chapter 42, Job repents. How beautiful it is in verse 6. I retract what I said and I repent. What a great man. He suffered through all of this for who knows how long. No one seems to know. Some say weeks, some say months. I don't have any idea. I don't know how to guess. It's taken us months to get through it, so I can't imagine how long it took him to live it. And finally, he endures. And the Lord four times calls him the same thing. Verse 7, it came about after the Lord had spoken these words to Job. He said to Eliphaz, my wrath is kindled against you and against your two friends because you have not spoken of me what is right as my servant Job has. There's no repentance I hear from you. There's no retraction I hear from you. He says again three times in chapter 42, verse 8, my servant Job, my servant Job, my servant Job. has spoken what is right. Verse 9 concludes, the Lord accepted Job. James 5:11 says, we remember the endurance of Job. Here's the principle. The cultivation of obedient endurance is the crowning mark of maturity. The cultivation of obedient endurance is the crowning mark of maturity. I don't know of a wholesome, healthy Christian who doesn't long to reach maturity. If you ask me in any unguarded moment, I will tell you my great goal in life is to be grown up in my walk. I would love it if the stone simply reads, here lies a man who finally became mature. You know what that tells me? That tells all of us it's a slow, arduous process. And Job reached it, reached the goal. David Roper, in his work on James, which he titles Growing Slowly Wise, writes this. When trouble comes, we have two options. We can view it as an intrusion, an outrage, or we can see it as an opportunity to respond to it in specific obedience to God's will. This is that rugged virtue James calls endurance. Endurance is not tooth-clenched resignation, nor is it passive acquiescence. It is a long obedience in the same direction. Where are you today? Where are you in your journey? Hard place, severe trial, maybe back to back. I plead with you not to discard the list of 7 lessons. I would ask you sometime, even this afternoon, to go back and read them aloud, to insert them in your journal. Think through your current situation and apply whichever ones are appropriate. Go there. It could make all the difference in your growing up rather than simply growing older in your faith. I'd like you to bow your heads with me, please. I'd like you to close your eyes. Wherever you are in your journey, God has allowed you to hear this today. Some of it has not been easy. None of it has come easily to me in preparing it, I can tell you. I really worked on this message. I wanted to say it just right so that there would not be anything that would cause a snag to keep you from coming here privately and personally. This is not counsel you'll find in tomorrow morning's newspaper. You'll not hear about it in a film you see or a magazine you read. This is fresh food from the Word of God. This is what will hold us together when everything explodes. And let me say, for you who've never met the Lord Jesus Christ, He is not only available to you, He is ready to hear your prayer of acceptance. Lord, I'm a long distance from you. My life hasn't been what it should have been, and I come just like I am, and I come to your Son, Christ. And I accept the fact that He died on my behalf and paid the full penalty for my sin. Acknowledging that, I believe He has been raised from the dead. I trust Him for now and through eternity. And He will not turn you away. Our ministry has been trained to talk with any of you who wrestle with whatever, some struggle, the need for salvation, a walk with God, dealing with some particular issue. I invite you to come today. Lord, we love you. Lord, we thank you. Lord, we worship you. Lord, we submit to you. And we confess to you the stubbornness of our own wills and all of the energy that we have burnt up running away from the very things that we needed to face. Deepen our relationship, Lord, so that you and we are closer and you become the focus of our full attention and our absolute affection. Break us to the point of full surrender. And then use us as you have used Job through the centuries as a model of endurance.
10: Endurance isn't grim. It's not something you suffer through with your teeth clenched just hanging on. Chuck Swindoll called it something better today, a long obedience in the same direction. That's the crowning mark of maturity. 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These days, Chuck is winding down his 22-part series on the life of Job that does conclude this coming Tuesday. We urge you to keep listening as he reinforces the timeless wisdom that emerges from Job's suffering. At Insight for Living, we understand that you come to this daily program with complicated problems that seem impossible to solve. 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When you're hurting, ever find yourself asking, why me? Chuck Swindoll contends that Job... When you're hurting, ever find yourself asking, why me?

0: And now they've finished. 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Danny Gokey there as well, only for a moment, on the way in a few moments. Dr. Camille Mashley, Faith and the Future, and continuing the series in the book of Genesis.
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5: Exploring some of the elements of the first book of the Bible, the book of Genesis, and we've discovered that there was a fall. We discovered that there was a deception from the adversary known as Satan, who was the serpent. Today, Camille, let's talk about how Satan deceived Adam and Eve in the Garden of Eden.
6: This is a very important question because it's not just how he did it back then. Nothing's changed. He's still doing the same methods of deceiving and tricking people till now. First of all, Eve knew the truth of God's requirement in the Garden of Eden. She knew the rules. Nevertheless, she was tempted and she fell for that temptation by Satan. How did he do it? Let's take note because he still does it today. First of all, he plants a question in her head. How do you know for sure that God really said that? Did God really say that? And did God really mean that? So one method of temptation is question. Then he goes from question to distortion. Satan distorts God's clear command about eating the forbidden fruit. Finally, he throws off the gloves and he contradicts what God says. He says that Eve will not surely die if she eats of the forbidden fruit, though God told her otherwise. Eventually, he surpasses, and he tells Eve and Adam, listen, eat the fruit. You will be just like God. Not just appealing to ego, but even to their presumption. For it's like what 1 John 2:16 says, lust of the flesh, lust of the eye, and the pride of life. She had the lust of the flesh, the tree is good for food. She had the lust of the eye, it was pleasant to the eyes, this forbidden fruit. Pride of life, it was desire to make one wise. That's how Satan did it back then and how he does it today.
5: So we're not talking about an obvious challenge here. We're talking about seeds of doubt that are sown, as we've seen there, in the life of Eve and Adam. But these seeds of doubt continue to be sown in the lives of people today.
6: Well, as we've seen, the devil tempts us, first of all, by planting doubt and questions, the niggly questions that really don't need to be asked, but it's part of our rebellion that we do ask him. But then he does get pretty brazen after a while and says that God didn't do this, don't believe God, do your own thing. You'll be just like God. That's why presumption is like being God, because we presume to know better than the Lord himself.
5: And it shows us something of the character of the deceiver, of Satan, when we recognize the way that he works.
6: Absolutely, because what he did is basically lied to Eve's face. Jesus calls the devil the liar and the father of lies, and says that when he speaks a lie, he's speaking his mother tongue, his native language. That's why as Christians, we need to stand for truth above all else.
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Cody Carnes, Firm Foundation, and Sean Rodriguez, Just Like God, overnights on Vision Christian Radio. The burial cloth believed to have wrapped the body of Jesus following the crucifixion is one of the most studied and fiercely debated artifacts in history. It's known as the Shroud of Turin. The 14-foot-long linen bears an image of a man embedded in the fibres. While radiocarbon dating in the 1980s pointed to a medieval origin, some researchers have argued that the other evidence on the linen tells a different story. A recent analysis of fibres removed from the cloth produced results that appear to align the mysterious relic with its biblical origins. A team of Italian researchers analysed linen fibres removed from different areas of the shroud during a 1978 investigation using next-generation sequencing that can search millions of genetic fragments at once. They detected a rare human genetic lineage found mainly in the Near East, particularly among the Druze people of the Holy Land, Jordan, Lebanon, and Syria. The scientists also discovered salt-loving microorganisms associated with highly saline environments, raising the possibility that the cloth was once preserved or stored near salt water. The study, which has been peer-reviewed, was recently reported by Vatican News, which stated these findings seem to confirm a sojourn of the Shroud of the Middle East and in a saline environment, such as near the Dead Sea, adding another piece to the mosaic of scientific evidence supporting the Shroud's authenticity. However, the researchers stressed that the DNA cannot prove the cloth covered Jesus or determine whether it is medieval or over 2,000 years old. The first public appearance of the shroud was documented in Lyre in France in the 1350s when a knight named Geoffrey de Charny put it on display. How he acquired the cloth is actually unknown. And the new study published in Scientific Reports early this year builds on the team's 2015 DNA analysis of particles and fibres collected from the shroud back in 1978. This time researchers use more advanced sequencing technology to examine a separate collection of 12 samples taken during the same investigation but not included in the 2015 study. The research led by Dr. Gianni Barcaccia, Professor of Genetics and Genomics at the University of Padua in Italy, aimed to uncover biological clues about the mysterious relic's long and complicated journey. The 2015 study analysed particles collected from the shroud in 1978 and threads associated with this 1988 radiocarbon testing uncovered DNA from at least 19 plant species and mitochondrial lineages attributed to at least 14 people. Researchers reported that 55.6% of the human DNA sequences corresponded to Near Eastern lineages and 38.7% to Indian lineages, although the material could have accumulated through centuries of handling. Now, those figures describe the proportion of classified DNA sequences, not the percentage of people who handled the cloth or the ancestry of the shroud itself. I find it all very interesting, and we'll wait and see what the outcome of this is regarding the Shroud of Turin.

0: That's Natalie Lane, The Long Way, overnight on Vision Christian Radio. Steve Mack with you for a Thursday morning. And, of course, don't forget Daylight Saving beginning this Sunday, early Sunday morning at 2 a.m. You've got to put your watches and clocks forward a little bit. If you've got a sundial, you actually got to move your whole house to the right, I think it is, or to the left, 1 meter. So, yeah, anyway, not many people use those anymore, thankfully. Hey, coming up in a few moments, Leading the Way, Dr. Michael Youssef and the message, Jesus Divides, also this hour, heading to a Bible study in Micah chapter 4 and the Live Lounge also on the way this hour. Right now, though, a look at the weather around the capitals for the first day of October. Sydney, a lovely sunny day, a top of 29 degrees. Melbourne, rain and 22. Brisbane, mostly sunny, 25. Perth, sunny and 20. Adelaide, rain and 21. Hobart, showers, 21. Canberra, sunny, lovely day in Canberra, 26 degrees. And Darwin, a few showers and a top of 34 degrees.
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6: For 2,000 years, the gospel of Jesus Christ has divided humanity into two categories, no third, two categories. Those who are saved and those who are lost. Those who are redeemed and those who are unredeemed. Those who will spend eternity in heaven with Jesus and those who will spend eternity in hell with Satan. Two divisions. This division by individual choice. It's by individual choice. This division is created by men's volition. When Jesus said in Luke 12, 49, "I have come," He is describing His mission that brought Him from heaven. For I tell you that He came directly from heaven. Those who say Jesus is just a founder of another religion, He is just a leader of another religion, are absolutely wrong. Jesus came from heaven because He coexisted with God the Father before all worlds. And in Matthew, Jesus said, "The Son of Man has come." He came from heaven to seek and save that which is lost. In John 5, 43, Jesus said, "I have come in My Father's name, and you do not receive Me." In John 10, 10, when He's talking about Himself as the Good Shepherd, He said, "The Son of Man has come that His sheep may have life and then have it more abundantly." And while His mission from heaven is to save that which was lost, but also His mission is to bring judgment, God's judgment. You see, Jesus has a dual mission, a dual mission. Those who have rejected Him, and chose not to be saved, and therefore they will spend eternity in judgment and hell, and those who have received him and escaped that judgment. The Bible is often speaks, Old Testament, New Testament, often speaks of judgment as fire. And just as fire has a dual purpose, so is the coming of Jesus. The Jewish hearers who were listening to Jesus at that time, they understood the Old Testament passages about the fire of judgment. But they believed that that fire of judgment is going to only hit the Gentiles. It's never going to hit them as Jews. And he is trying to wake them up from their stupor. Just as fire has a dual purpose, so is the coming of Jesus Christ. What is the dual purpose of fire? Well, on the one hand, fire consumes what is combustible. But on the other hand, fire does not consume that which is not combustible. Fire burns hay so fast and so quickly, but it purifies gold. This is the dual role of the fire. The gospel fire either purges or purifies. Take your pick. Take your pick. The Apostle Paul said in 2 Corinthians 2:16, it is to one the aroma of death to death, and to the other is the aroma of life to life. First of all, this fire, Jesus said, will take place on the cross. I'm going to explain that to you. It's very important. That is why this passage is vitally important passage to understand. It is the gospel in 10 verses. He is referring to that fire of the baptism that he has to undertake, the cross. Don't miss this. Don't miss this. It's very important. The instruction that Jesus is giving to his disciples and is giving to all of us is this. Before judging unbelievers for their sins of unbelief, Jesus himself has to take their judgment and the judgment of everyone who believe in him on himself, the judgment of sin of every repentant sinner. He's going to take that judgment on that cross. That fire of judgment is going to hit him first. What Jesus did on the cross is that he took the place of the believer's death on that cross. He became the curse of the believer on that cross. He took the punishment of the believer on that cross. He received the penalties of the believers on that cross. Who are the believers? Everyone who acknowledged that they're sinner heading for hell and that Jesus took their judgment on that cross. Look with me, please, at verses 49 and 50. I have come to cast fire upon the earth. How I wish it were kindled. He's talking about the cross. He's talking about the cross. He said, I have a baptism that I have to undergo, and how distressed I am until it happens. Jesus carried that burden all of his life until he went to that cross, and there he hung, stretching his hands and bleeding love and mercy, and said, it's finished. It is done. It's accomplished. He took the sin. He took the judgment. He took the punishment of everyone who believe in him. John the Baptist said, I baptize with water, but he who comes after me is going to baptize with the Holy Spirit and fire. The fire of the Holy Spirit purifies the believer. It cleanses the believer. It sanctifies the believer. It seals the believer for the day of Christ. Verse 52 and 53. These are some of the most misunderstood, misinterpreted, and misapplied verses in the whole of the gospel. I want you to listen carefully, please. God haters say that the Bible is full of hate speech. And I said, yeah, the Bible hates sin. The Bible hates unrighteousness. Sure it is. Bible hates bloodshed. If Jesus wanted to shock his disciples into attention, he has succeeded here. He has succeeded. Because the Bible tells us that Jesus is the only Prince of Peace, that Jesus is the only author of peace, that Jesus is the only giver of peace. You say, how then? He says, I did not come to bring peace. How come the one who said, my peace I give to you, my peace I leave with you, not as the world give peace do I give peace, but my peace, it does not make sense. It passes all understanding. Jesus wanted the disciples who already received the peace of God, who already have peace with God, he wants them to understand that the very mention of his name will bring them trouble, hatred, and persecution, and not peace. That's what he's trying to tell them. He's trying to warn them. The very act of identifying with Jesus and the name of Jesus will create a division between them and those who hate his name. Never before have we seen hostility toward Christian family members, toward their believing family members. Not in my lifetime, at least. Tragically, the name of Jesus Christ always produces some sort of painful division. And that's what Jesus is talking about here. As he was warning him about. He was preparing him for that. But there's more. There's more. Division is only half the story. It's only half the story. Here, Jesus is quoting from the Old Testament, the book of Micah. Write it down. Micah chapter 7, beginning at verse 6. Jesus is quoting from the book of Micah because Micah prophesied hundreds of years before Christ that one of the ways to recognize the Messianic age, one of the ways to recognize the Messiah when he comes, is that going to be the gospel is going to create a division. Those who believe and those who don't. Division between those who have accepted the Messiah and those who have rejected him. That's the division. So much for the modern preaching of getting unhitched from the Old Testament. And Jesus quoted the Old Testament over and over and over and over again. And he used it as a testimony to him. Jesus is saying that the true disciple of Christ must be willing to pay any price. I know that is an anathema to our culture. I know that. People want easy believism, easy Christianity. In Luke chapter 9, Jesus tells us about two would-be disciples, but did not become disciples. Why? Because they were unwilling to sacrifice anything, especially family relationships. One wanted to wait until he gets his inheritance. Then he followed Jesus. The other wanted to delay obedience to Jesus until he had settled everything in his family. To this half-hearted commitment, listen to me, to this half-hearted commitment, Jesus said, no one, after putting his hand on the plow and looks back, is fit for the kingdom of God. I wish you could meet the people that I meet when I travel. I wish you'd know the people that I know, and I have the privilege and the honor of fellowshipping with him, who literally sign the life, the death warrant, the moment they come to Jesus. And they know it. But the joy on their faces is indescribable. And they're talking about death not by strangers, but by members of their family. Now, beloved, please listen to me. We are commanded. We're not given an option. We are commanded not only to love those who spitefully use us, but to pray for them. Can I get an amen? Amen? Pray for the day that they discover the fallacy of the rejection of the true peace giver, the Lord Jesus Christ. Pray that when they repent, we should be prepared to embrace them and love them with the love of Christ. Pray that whenever they give up their enmity to Christ, which they created, when they realize that this enmity is of their own making and they come to Christ, we will be ready to embrace them. Don't ever forget. The gospel that brings us inner peace even in the midst of turmoil. The gospel that brings us inner peace in the middle of difficult circumstances will also be the cause of the believers to be misunderstood, maligned, mistreated by those who don't believe, often by those who are closest to us, the nearest and the dearest. The most heart-rending division are always, always among the dear and the near. There is no greater or deeper feeling of hurt and pain. Yet part of the cost of our discipleship as believers is to love even the family members who are non-believers with self-sacrificing love. John Bunyan, his book, Pilgrim's Progress, he wrote it in prison. But what you don't know about John Bunyan is that he went to prison because he refused not to preach the gospel. They said, "You won't have to go to prison. Stop preaching." He said, "I can't." He knew that if he went to prison, his wife and children are going to be left destitute. They already had little food and even less clothing to wear, while their father still free, let alone being imprisoned. And yet he knew that he must preach the gospel. That's what God called him to do. He must preach the gospel of Jesus Christ. And so he was imprisoned. From prison he wrote the following. That's not, of course, in his book. Listen carefully, especially those of you who are experiencing the pain of separation from non-Christian family members. Here's what he wrote from his prison. "The parting with my wife and poor children has often been to me in this place as pulling flesh from my bone." Then he continued, "All the thought of the hardship I thought my blind son might go under would break my heart to pieces. Yet throughout, I must do it. I must do it. I must do it." Finally, in this passage, our Lord Jesus Christ comments on those who refuse to be discerning and talking about the danger to those religious leaders, verses 54 all the way to the end, 59. In fact, what Jesus does here, he gives us two illustrations, as a warning. Beloved, this is a warning to us today, as they were to the disciples, as a warning to those who lack discernment, which may put them in danger of missing out salvation altogether. Two parables. They have seen the numerous array of supernatural miracles. They've seen the dead rise. They have seen the blind could see. They have seen how the lame is able to walk. They have seen how the deaf ears were opened and were able to hear. And in the face of these irrefutable evidence of his messiahship, they failed to comprehend that he's the one, that he's the one, that he's the one. The one for whom at least 300 prophecies said, he's coming, and the description of the birth, description of the suffering, description of the miracles, description of the resurrection. And these two illustrations, I'm going to tell you very quickly, two illustrations Jesus gives, it was double-edged rebuke. The first illustration was to rebuke their lack of discernment. They fail to discern the times. Oh, beloved, listen to me. I plead with you, discern the times in which we live. Discern the times. Secondly, he's rebuking them for not discerning the threat, and the danger that's about to engulf them. First of all, they failed to discern who Jesus was. Of course, back then they did not have modern tools that meteorologists have today, such as satellite photos and Doppler radar and sophisticated computer models and all of that. Yet, just simple observation of the weather, just simple observation by repeated weather pattern, helped them to discern the short-term weather, what's going to be like, short-term forecast. Look at verse 54. When you see the clouds rising in the west, immediately you say, shower's on its way. And so it happens. And Jesus said to them, you hypocrites! So much for the weak and mild Jesus, the milquetoast Jesus, the doormat Jesus, who didn't want to hurt their feelings. I am very happy to hurt anyone's feeling if I can save them from hell. You hypocrites! You know how to analyze the appearances of the earth and the sky, but you cannot recognize the time of your visitation from heaven. Why did you call them hypocrites? Why do you call them hypocrites? Because their spirituality was a false spirituality. Because their allegiance to God was a sham. Because their virtue was only for show. Because their religion was only external. And because their hearts were evil. Some of you may ask, well, Michael, what prediction of the weather and hypocrisy have got to do with each other? Well, I'm glad you asked, because I want to answer you. They can draw a conclusion on weather patterns with far less evidence than what they saw with their eyes. Impeccable life, sinless life, supernatural miracles, all this evidence are conclusive of his messiahship. That's hypocrisy. You know, I hear people all the time say, if we have miracles like the first century. But I can tell you, no one saw more miracles, more signs and wonders than Judas Iscariot. You see, the Jews in the time of Jesus did not reject him because they looked at the evidence and they reject him based on the evidence. They didn't. But because he was not the military leader whom they wanted to come and liberate them from their enemies. That's what they were looking for. They were looking for the wrong one. They wanted an earthly king and an earthly kingdom. And they failed to recognize Jesus, who said, my kingdom is not of this world. They failed to recognize the times. So they failed to recognize the times. And secondly, the second illustration or rebuke is because they failed to recognize the danger and the threat. Verse 57, make the right judgment, he said. I want you to picture this. This is what he said. I just want you to picture it. You have an altercation with someone. You get into a dispute. And you go to the magistrate. And the magistrate or the judge is going to decide who's guilty and who's not and what the punishment is for that person. Now he said, basically Jesus saying that guilty person knows he's guilty. So don't wait to go to the court, settle out of court, confess, says, I'm sorry, pay the penalty, whatever it is, get it done before you get to the court. Get it done before you face the judge. And Jesus is saying to them, spiritually speaking, do that. Recognize that you need salvation. Recognize that you need repentance. Picture yourself standing before the great judge of the universe at the white throne judgment, where you will be found guilty and the judgment will be not a few years in prison, but eternity in suffering and torment. Picture that. And Jesus is urging them and everyone at the sound of my voice, everyone at the sound of my voice, consider carefully the humongous threat of eternal judgment. And embrace the gospel now, before it's too late. One of the great preachers of yesteryears said the following, by his obedience, Christ wiped off our transgressions. By his sacrifice, he appeased the divine anger. By his blood, he washed away our sins. By his cross, he bore our curse. And by his death, he made satisfaction for us. come now.
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1: Blessing off a tin roof and City of Light, yet not I, but through Christ in me. 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Going to God's Word, Micah 4 verse 4. Everyone will sit under their own vine and under their own fig tree, and no one will make them afraid. Now the word pictures we find in Micah 4 point to a full life in the kingdom of God, which Jesus will fully establish on this earth when he comes again. Other Bible passages give us similar pictures of peace and joyful abundance. And even now, we can see signs and catch glimpses of God's sustaining care and his work among us in this world. The pressures and hectic pace of life are intensified by the dangers and deep-seated hatred among nations that we hear about in the daily news. But for all who are saved, the peace of God, which transcends all understanding, will guard our hearts and our minds in Christ Jesus. That's Philippians 4 verse 7. We have a shepherd who watches over us, and there is no need to fear. We know that although there is an enmity between nations, and we will face struggles in life, God is sovereign, and his everlasting kingdom will prevail. Let's pray. Well, Lord, when we are afraid, remind us of your loving care and your strong presence. In Christ's name we pray. Amen.

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1: Yes, into the Live Lounge this morning and kicking it off with one of my favourite bands, Third Day. And the live version of the song, Come On Back To Me. Now, this song is essentially a song about second chances of a believer who's blown it and walked away from their faith. But over time, conviction does its work and they return to the Lord. This is the mark of a true conversion, as opposed to those who've been part of the Christian community then walk away and never return. For anyone who's been a Christian for any real length of time, they'll know the heart of this song and what it's like to be distant from God. And that draw comes from God, who is constantly whispering to us in the quiet, secret places, come back to me. We've all been there and all eternally grateful to our God, who never gives up on his kids. From the album Wire, it came out way back in 1995. Was that even a year there? This is Third Day. Come On Back To Me. Overnight in the Live Lounge on Vision.
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0: Nathan Tasker, Never Too Far Gone, overnight on Vision Christian Radio. Steve Mack with you for a Thursday morning, first day of October. Welcome to October, everyone, and welcome to your Thursday, a little after midnight in the West, but up to 2 a.m. Eastern, and coming up real soon, Focus on the Family, Finding Your Footing in the Chaos of Life. That's continuing the message from yesterday morning. Also along this hour, Mandy Warby with Forerunners going to the Philippines, talking about a young girl in the Philippines, one of my favourite places. And also coming up, we'll take a little wander down memory lane. Lori Lane, one of my favourite actresses, having a birthday today, turning, I think, 95, responsible for some beautiful musicals back in the day, movie musicals that I loved, and a movie in particular that I think I've seen 100 times. I'm sure of it. A lot of us have seen it. Anyway, we'll talk about that later in the hour. Right now, though, a look at the weather for your Thursday. Sydney, a lovely sunny day. Very summery, actually. It's spring, but it's very much a summer temperature. Sunny and 29. Melbourne, rain and 22 degrees. Brisbane, mostly sunny, 25. Perth, mostly sunny, 20. Adelaide, rain and 21. Hobart, some showers, 21. Canberra, a lovely sunny day and 26. And Darwin, showers and 34 degrees.
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5: Everybody talks about, I'm spiraling down, going down, going down.
6: Because that's what it feels down. Like.
5: Yeah, it does feel that way. But if we're spiraling, the truth is we're blessed. Because it's in those difficult times we're more capable of leaning into God, of Him being near to us. None of us learn and grow from our good days. We learn and grow from the hard times. And that's why James says, rejoice when you fall into various trials. Now, I don't ever get into a trial and think, yay. But in those moments we should, because we're about to experience God in a way that we can't in the sunshine.
7: That's Levi Lesko joining us again today on Focus on the Family with Jim Daly. He'll offer hope for you in the midst of life's struggles. Thanks for being here. I'm John Fuller.
6: You know, John, that's a big promise you just made. He'll offer hope for you in life's struggles. And I think last time listening to Levi, it's exactly right. He is so good at kind of reducing life to what's essential, what's core. What are you really here to learn? And if you missed the program last time, get it at the website, get the app, because it was really insightful and pithy. I mean, that's it. He just gives it to you so in such bite-sized forms, which I need and I love. So today I'm looking forward to continuing that conversation. Last time it was about spiraling down, but really see it as an opportunity to spiral up. And the Lord is with you wherever you're at the bottom, at the top. And the reminder that we learn so much when we're in the valley. Yeah. It's hard for us as Christians to embrace that because we want to live at the top. That's part flesh and part joy. But God teaches us so much more in the valley.
7: Mm-hmm. And Levi Lesko is the co-founder and lead pastor of Fresh Life Church. They've got locations in Montana, Wyoming, Oregon, and Utah. Levi and Jenny, his wife, are popular speakers. They have five children. And among the books he's written is one that we're talking about today. It's called Blessed Are the Spiraling.
6: Levi, welcome back.
5: Thank you, gentlemen.
6: It's so good to have you. Let's start off today for those that didn't hear last time, and hopefully, again, they'll go back and catch that. But you hit this midlife crisis at 38. That wasn't that long ago. And you know, some people, like I said, I don't feel like I've hit that moment yet, but all of us will hit something that will drive us in that direction. Describe that for those who didn't hear it last time and just how you reacted to it.
4: Yeah, at 38, which was almost 5 years ago now, I began to have panic attacks at night. I also was struggling with apathy, which had never really been something in my life. I've always had forward vision and here's the next 10 things. And
6: I would say the word go-getter fits you pretty well.
4: When I, in that period, hit this slump of I didn't have the same motivation. I didn't know if I was going to continue on in the role I was in at my church. And thankfully, with a lot of help and a lot of care, I look back on that as a really great time of development. Painful, but wonderful. And I just laugh because we don't know what we need. We know what we want, and what we want is usually not going to help us. They did a study where they asked people who won the lottery, or is your life better on the back end of this? And almost without question, most people who go through the lottery, it does not help their life and happiness and marriages and,
6: think of that.
4: And choices. But most people who survive cancer come on the back end and saying, I have greater joy. I have a greater appreciation of life. And so it's like, would you rather have cancer or would you rather win the lottery?
6: Wow.
4: Definitely something to think about, because we don't know what we actually will emerge from a better version of us.
6: You know, let me ask this tough question. Theologically, you are a pastor. It seems like some in the Christian community want to construct this sense that when you're being blessed, when all things are going well, you're actually at the top of the heap. You're in your upward spiral. And I guess that's a fair feeling when things are going easy. You feel like the Lord's got your back and things are going well and the job is going well and the family's doing well. But what you're saying is, no, that may be a false sense of footing.
4: My pastor growing up had a plaque on his desk that said, God, please never prosper me above my ability to maintain my love for you. And I think perhaps it's easy when so much, when goods increase, our heart can set on the goods, you know, it can become an idol. And I think sometimes in the difficulties, if we turn into God and not run from him, we can actually grow. Now, I'm not saying we should seek out, there shouldn't be masochism. Hopefully, like Paul, we can say, I can learn to either have abundance or not have. I can do all things through Christ who gives me strength. And the way we get safe to be blessed is we keep just our eyes on Jesus.
6: What would you say were the two or three things that you learned out of your midlife crisis?
4: Yeah, among them would be a light touch, to keep my identity just on Jesus, and then to connect the dots and to deal with and treat previously undiagnosed trauma in my life that was shaping me. I think as long as things are undiagnosed properly, they'll go mistreated. You know, we'll numb them, we'll, you know, just sort of run from them, or we'll pretend like they're not there and shove it down, and then it's a big explosion down the road.
6: Is there a line you don't want to cross with that, where you're, you know, you want a healthy sense of truth? You know, and we learn so much in our family of origin as children, you know, especially if we had dysfunctional parents that left their mark on us. I'm just thinking of some people that's where they live then. They're peeling that onion way down. And I think my senses, although I could be wrong, it feels like you could be almost captivated by peeling that onion.
4: Sure. I think the journey not being the goal is the point there, right? It's a tool in God's hands that he can use. Biblical counseling in community, I think, is a massive, and I think the church has done historically a pretty bad job of honoring and dignifying that. The church culture I grew up in, counseling was a synonym for, like, you know, worldliness. You know,
6: correct.
4: It was like, oh, that's totally not trusting in God. And the goal would be that we no longer have our trauma as our template, but God's truth is our template. So we don't. The goal isn't to where it's like, well, my anxiety won't let me, so I'm not doing any of these things. And then that becomes like how we see ourselves, and we almost can be left in a perpetual victim mentality, like you said. But as an end, not as an end unto itself, but as a tool to get us to Christ-likeness.
6: Yeah, that is really good. I so appreciate that. This is funny, because a hero of yours, Martin Smith, who's a British rock band guy, I think you really liked him and you would listen, and you had a chance to meet with him. But what was that like for you to meet this guy, and why did you connect with him?
4: Well, it was so interesting because at the height of his success, I mean, they were like the Christian U2 back in the day, you know?
7: Right. This is Delirious.
4: Delirious.
7: Yeah.
4: And he, at the top of his influence and fame, walked away from it all. And we never really heard from him anymore for a long time. And he recently has emerged, and we got to talk for a little while, and he basically said it was for his family. Raising his family in arena tours just was not what he wanted his kids' lives to be like. He wanted to be dedicated and present. And I look at him now, and he's more sought after now as a mentor to young worship leaders and musicians. He's spoken of almost with hushed tones, like, oh my gosh, Martin Smith. And it's so funny because it's the exact opposite of what we all fear. If I am out of sight, I'll be out of mind. I'm going to be irrelevant if I'm long on the tooth. But he has more wisdom to share, not less, because he prioritized the right things. And so I think it gave me a great comfort with the idea of, you know, for a lot of us, I think especially with the energy of youth and social media has just poured gas on the fire, that we feel like we need to maintain this illusion of hustling towards a platform and on our grind to be successful and influential and be known. And the idea is, in God's hands, being hidden, being buried is how a seed gets to be grown. And so just following God, what he wants you to do, and letting him take care of the rest.
6: Yeah, that's cool. I was thinking, I had a chance to play golf with Alice Cooper. He's like a 6 handicap. Mm-hmm. But the more impressive part of Alice Cooper is, years ago, you know, he was drinking way too much and he was vomiting blood backstage, and his wife just said to him, hey, this isn't going to make it. And he became a Christian. His dad was a pastor. And then he was thinking about his career and what he needed to do. And he said to a friend who was a pastor, he said, you know, I guess I got to give this up. And the pastor said, I don't think God would have given you that platform just to walk away. Why don't you use your influence to talk to people about the Lord? So he's got a vibrant ministry, and I'm not going to share those details, backstage stuff, but the people that he's reaching for the Lord are names we would all know. And it's awesome to see a believer like that stay in his groove, but be there for light.
4: Yeah. And I think that's the thing. I don't think the application for Martin's story is to do exactly what he did, and we all have to walk away from our jobs. I think it's to learn how he thought. He thought, I want to follow God and be faithful. And even though he said to me, I was afraid of not being seen, not being in the stage anymore, in the center of attention anymore, but those parts of me died. I had to die daily to pick up my cross and follow Jesus. So the goal is for all of us to be willing to follow Jesus, even if it's into obscurity.
6: Yeah. You have a story in your book about being in San Diego. I lived down there for a couple of years and went to Balboa Park every night to play tennis.
4: And you sounds say, like my fascination of heaven. Like
6: that's heaven. And you say to yourself, I never want to leave this place, Lord. Yeah. This is like heaven. And obviously, I left there after a couple of years. But what happened to you in San Diego? How did God reach you?
4: I was on this run on Coronado Island, and I was looking at all these mansions. And back home, it was 20 below zero in Montana. And so as I was on this run looking at these mansions in 77-degree perfection, I thought to myself, man, it would be really difficult to leave this if you had this. And not, I don't just mean to leave to go to work. I mean to leave to go to heaven. You would want to hold on to it. And of course, you don't just have to live in San Diego to have a tight grip on the things of this world. But I think the lesson is for all of us to realize, like, this is not our home. Being comfortable here and having perfection here, it was never the idea, because the Bible says we were born naked and we're going to leave naked. So we need to learn to have a light touch.
7: Yeah, there were some examples of biblical ownership, if you will, that became stewardship for God. Joseph, who gave his tomb for Jesus' body to be buried. Who else comes to mind in terms of stuff?
4: Well, so many. I mean, Joanna, the wife of Cusa, the steward of Herod, she supported Jesus with her means. Means that she pulled from Herod's paychecks, which is pretty cool, because Herod killed Jesus' cousin, John the Baptist, and was cruel to Jesus as well. And so what sort of Holy Ghost sabotage is it that she was taking that money and funneling it towards Jesus' ministry? But similarly, as you mentioned, Joseph of Arimathea and Nicodemus, they financially supported Jesus' embalmment and burial. You also have examples like the couple that would build a house extension on for Elisha the prophet to stay in when he was passing through. And there's so many others who, biblically speaking, have had a lot, have had San Diego mansion type money, but have not let it get into their heart. Money in your hand's not the problem. Money in your heart is.
7: Yeah. And I would guess, and I know where you're going to go with this, I think, that a lack of money doesn't mean I shouldn't be generous.
4: Very good. I think we all think that idolatry and greed is only something that happens to wealthy people.
7: Somebody else.
4: But the Bible says that the love of money is a root of all kinds of evil, and you don't have to have money to love money. And the way for all of us to not let money become idolatry is generosity. It stabs a heart through greed that's trying to strangle you.
6: Yeah, I think of Priscilla So she had this license from the Roman Empire to sell purple garments, which
4: Lydia.
6: Was it Lydia or Priscilla?
4: The seller of purple from Thyatira.
6: Okay, so, I mean, there's another example of taking Roman acknowledgement.
4: She's
6: Roman
4: a wealthy
6: money.
4: Woman. She had multiple homes. She had a place in Philippi, but obviously from Thyatira also. Purple was basically the richest. It was like Versace of its day.
6: Yeah. And they regulated it.
4: She used that money to funnel the Apostle Paul and supported, let the whole church in Philippi get started in her house.
6: Go Lydia.
4: Go Lydia, go.
6: So when I get on a flight, I can have a routine of putting my Bose headset on and listening to the word, you know, or music or whatever it might be. Your wife was flying somewhere and had a different experience. What happened with her?
4: She was on a flight out of Minneapolis, and at one point she opened up the little window shade and saw the full northern lights going off in
6: the sky.
4: That'd
6: be a great, great
4: thing. And she was like, oh my gosh. And she couldn't believe that the captain never warned everybody, like, hey, we're flying over the northern lights. And so then she got up and walked down the plane, and not one person had their window shade open. Everyone was just glued to a 6-inch screen when they could have been looking at something people fly to Europe to see. And it was just this idea of, let's not live a small life. Let's not live a life, you know, just based on the things of this world, when God offers us a panorama of his glory at all times.
6: It's so good. You know, Pep Jackson is a mutual friend. He passed away not long ago, but he poured into so many people's hearts. He worked here at Focus, worked at Young Life, worked for Rick Warren, and he was an outdoorsman, and just, he was the guy that you wanted to hang out with. Mm-hmm. What did he teach you?
4: Peb was my Yoda. He was one of them. I had two Yodas that in my journey that I talk about, my spiraling I talk about in the book, I reached out to two older men and just asked him to speak into it. And he was so gracious to encourage me. And one of the things he taught me was the nature fix. You know, I've always been going after it, which is computer and speaking and airplanes. And he's like, Levi, you need to get out and catch fish. You need to get out and hike. You need to get out in nature. Nature fixes things inside of us. Man's first job was to take care of a garden. Mm-hmm. And so there's something... You reconnect with God in a unique way in wild places. And I got to talk with Peb right before he went to be with Jesus, and he was really a sage to me. And he gave me a vision for the third and final season of life, because he lived and died so well with all three seasons, both the warrior season, the elder father season, but then also the sage season.
6: Yeah. You know, this may be that place to unpack that once again from yesterday, those three phases of life. I always think of my life in quarters, probably because I played football.
4: Sure.
6: First quarter, second quarter, you had 20 years each, and pretty much
4: that's
6: it.
4: We're going hockey here.
6: Okay. You're going hockey with three periods.
4: Well,
6: but speak to that, and let's question some of the
4: outcomes. So this theologian said, I wouldn't say I agree with in every regard, but we learned to swallow the meat and spit the bones, right? He said, life can be reduced down to three seasons. First season, you build a container. Second season, you have to decide to fill the container. And third, you need to give the container and its contents away.
6: Yeah. And in that context, as a Christian filling the container, what's our mindset? What does that look like in a healthy context?
4: Well, let me use the paradigm of my father. My dad went to be with Jesus while I was actually working on this book, which was a whole nother dimension of spiraling in the middle of all this. The building the container would be you're creating a job, you're whether you're starting a company or a nonprofit, whatever you're doing. And you know what? There's a lot of people who want to scrap all that and just hurry to get to $1 million and retire early. And so they're not building a big container to the glory of God. But to the point of Lydia, she was only able to do all that because she built a big container. So there's nothing wrong with that. And do what God calls you to do. Scale that business for the glory of God. Create wealth. Donate generously to Focus in the Family, right? Do all that with God in your heart. The second season is where you fill the container. And we all know the caricature of the person who scaled the company but doesn't have a relationship with their kids.
6: Yeah.
4: Who doesn't know their wife or their second or third wife, right? That's a bigger container, but nothing's in it. It's an empty life. You have all the money, all the resources, but no richness. You're really poor if you think about it. But then the third is giving the container and its contents away. So for my father, it was building a media career in radio, Christian radio, for many years, a big container. But then he filled that container with his presence in our life. He showed up at our sports. He was there with me, a present grandfather, but also active in missions all the way to the end of his life. He traveled to Macedonia and was teaching broadcasting to Christian pastors and leaders. And then the third season is giving it away. And I got to hold my father throughout all of his chemotherapy and was with him when he breathed his last and went to be with Jesus. And so my dad, who taught me how to catch a fish and taught me how to read the Bible, was now teaching me how to go and be home with the Lord.
6: Mm. Yeah. You make a comparison or talk about General George Custer. I mean, there's a name from way back, mm-hmm. and the mistakes he made. Elaborate on what you observed with his situation.
4: He was successful very early on. You know, he had what's called Custer's luck. He was lucky. He almost got booted out of West Point, barely got his post as an officer in the Army, but he was very lucky early on. And then he liked how it made him feel, so he kept chasing that. It made him reckless. It made him dangerous. It actually cost him his life in the end and the lives of all of his men because he disobeyed orders and went into his last stand there. And he was clinging to the accolades that came with the fleeting nature of glory. And I think it's so easy to look at this world and what we can, the dopamine, the joy, the rush, the exhilaration of accomplishments, and forget about when we die, we're going to stand before God, right? Death is either leaving home or going home, depending on where your home is. And are we looking for the well done, good and faithful servant of Jesus at the gates of heaven, or more for the fleeting fantasy of fame here on this planet?
6: Mm. That's really good. You know, we have another mutual friend, Lisa Harper. Lisa used to work here years ago and headed up the women's outreach that we had here for quite some time. She is a dynamic person. I mean, I love Lisa Harper, and she's a speaker now, an author, and adoptive mother, actually, single mom.
4: She's filled her container.
6: She's filled her container with the right stuff. But Lisa came to pray for you when you were kind of at your low in this midlife crisis. What did she pray for?
4: They say when the student is ready, the teacher will appear. And she was the friend we needed in our lowest moments. And
6: wow.
4: I'm so grateful we were vulnerable with her. She said, "How are you guys doing?" And we could have said, "Oh, we're doing great." But we said, "Lisa, we're having a real hard time." And we opened up about what we were going through. My wife was spiraling through some of her own hormonal stuff. You know, there's midlife for women is different than midlife for men. And we both were going through it. But we told her honestly what was happening. And she prayed for us while we cried. Mm. And it was such a demonstration of the kindness of God. And I'm so grateful we were vulnerable.
6: Yeah. And she prayed for the trees that they represented the angels around your home.
4: Yeah, God gave her
6: you.
4: Two visual pictures that stick with us to this day. One is that every time we hear the trees rustling, we would remember that they're a representative of angels standing mm-hmm. guard over our home. And then she said, "I pray that your son's laughter will be a flood of God's joy, washing your hearts from any residue remaining from the grief of losing your daughter."
6: Yeah, wow. Those are powerful statements.
4: Yeah.
6: God tucked a beautiful Easter egg in nature when it comes to, I think it's the Fibonacci?
4: The Fibonacci.
6: Fibonacci
4: yeah.
6: sequence.
4: Yeah.
6: Describe what that is.
4: It's the mathematical representation for a spiral, and it's tucked within all of nature, a whirlpool galaxy, the shell of a snail, or the ram's horn, the shofar.
6: Yeah.
4: So there's order and design. It's the blueprint of God inside the spiral you find everywhere. And I just think that's a reminder to those of us who feel like we're spiraling. You're hearing this today, and I'm having the hardest time. And I just tell you, it's not random. It's not chaos. God has a plan. He's up to something, and his fingerprints are all over your life.
6: Hmm. Man, that is so, so true. You know, Levi, you mentioned your dad. I do want to just get back to that for a minute. I have so many friends that are losing their parents right now. You know, I lost mine when I was young, and in a weird way, I'm saying, "Lord, I think that was healthy." I know that sounds strange, but I'm seeing the anguish of my friends who are in their 50s and 60s who are losing their parents in their 80s and the struggles that they're having with that and dementia and all those things. Help me understand what that feels like as an adult losing a father.
4: You know, my dad was my best friend, best man at my wedding. We talked every day. And he was diagnosed with pancreatic cancer at 71 on April 2nd and went home to be with Jesus at 72, 1 year later to the day, April 2nd. Mm. It was very hard to watch. It was very painful. The hospice, the whole ordeal, it was agonizing. The cancer in the end ate up his lungs and liver and internal organs. And it was awful to watch him go through it. But his last lucid words were, "Wow, wow, wow." Mm. And I think that's just a picture of what he was experiencing in God's presence.
6: That middle zone where God does let you have a foot on one side, a foot on the other.
4: The veil was thin.
6: So yeah. many people that are in that dying modality, you know, they reach out. They talk about seeing angels mm-hmm. with their last breath. It's something, if you're a non-believer, you may want to check that out. Because
4: yeah.
6: I think it's evidence of what is real.
4: I think one famous hospice worker who was there at the death of Voltaire said that for all the money in Europe, he would not attend another death of an atheist. Mm-hmm. And I think that when you do talk about the deaths of God's people, even though there's pain, and biologically, physically, there was a lot of awful stuff about it, but there was also a sense of peace in God's presence there.
6: You know, Levi, you have fought long and hard through the spiral. What about that person who is not doing well, maybe doesn't have that child around them? They're pretty alone, and they're listening today to all the downward spirals that they've encountered. They'd love nothing more to be able to spiral up. Maybe we can just have you pray for them rather than have you speak to them. But let's pray for them, if you will.
4: I'd love to.
6: Right here at the end.
4: Father, I thank you for my brother or sister. I thank you for this moment that through technology and the gift of focus that we get to have this connection in the spirit. And I just pray, even if you would just open your hands up, just to recognize and appreciate with open palms that God's with you. And I invoke the name of Jesus. And I thank you, Lord, that you said we get to believe for peace to come into the house where Jesus enters. And Jesus, you've entered into the house, the physical temple of my brother or sister. And I just pray for peace, and I pray for purpose. And I thank you that there is someone that they know they can bless, someone they can text today, someone they can encourage, a soup kitchen or a young mentoring program, something, a Boys and Girls Club, whatever it would be, God, that they can encourage someone. They'll be blessed as they're a blessing. Right here in their spiral, God, would you just calm them and would you call them? In Jesus' name I pray. Amen.
6: Amen. Amen. Levi, this has been great. You're like a fastball pitcher, man. You're just throwing it right down the middle with lots of heat.
4: Someone said I'm a tweet waiting to happen, but I don't know about all that.
6: Nonetheless, I mean, you just know the word so well. You live it well. You live with the pain that everybody lives with, the limp that so many of us have. And that's why you connect with so many people. You're not trying to project perfection. You project God with you in the brokenness. Mm-hmm. And that's beautiful. That's the story.
4: Words. Thank you.
6: Thanks for being with us. 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

0: 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In just a few moments, we're going to the Philippines. Mandy Warby with Forerunners talking about a young girl in the Philippines.
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6: Let me tell you the story of a young girl in the Philippines from Voice of the Martyrs. My dress, the young girl murmured, her words slurred through swollen lips. Please, give me my dress. I want to hold it. The Christians surrounding the girl's bed were sad. Because of her extensive internal injuries, doctors could do nothing for her. Weeks before, the believers had bought her a white dress to celebrate her new life and pure heart in Jesus. Her father had not been pleased with his daughter's decision to follow Jesus, so one night, in a drunken rage, he attacked her, beating and kicking her, and he left her lying in the muddy street to die. When she didn't show up for church, her Christian friends went looking for her. They found the girl unconscious, lying in a heap, her formerly snow-white dress now covered in blood and mud. She was brought to a doctor, but her injuries were too severe. Upon regaining consciousness, she asked for her dress. "The dress is ruined," her friends told her. They tried to talk her out of it, thinking that seeing the ruined dress would break down the girl's spirit. But with the simple faith of a 10-year-old girl, 10 years old, she whispered, "Please, I want to show the dress to Jesus. He was willing to bleed for me. I just want Jesus to know that I was willing to bleed for him." And shortly after, the young girl died. God is not interested in our ability. We may be talented, resourceful, wealthy, professional, popular, punctual. Offering our various abilities in God's service, however, is nothing like offering our availability. Our abilities are about ourselves in many respects. We can see ourselves doing this or that for God, and yes, He does use those. But in contrast, our availability is about God alone. We can only imagine how God will use us in His service. Being available to God means being willing to obey no matter the cost. God wants our willingness to serve Him regardless of our specific abilities. How do you and I become willing? Well, that too is a gift from God. He gives us the want to, that is, the will or the desire to be available for Him. Our brothers and sisters in Christ have been suffering for their faith in every country of the world for the past 2,000 years. In fact, persecution against Christians is worse today than ever. We can't change the attitude of the world, but we can pray that God will strengthen His children as they hold fast to their faith in Jesus in light of the persecution they face.
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Jeremy Rosado, Keep Holding On, and Riley Clemens, Fighting For Me. You're on Overnight, it's on Vision Christian Radio. It's the start of October, the 1st of October. Wow, where did the year go? Let's take a little wander down memory lane. And a wander down memory lane today. Well, Jimmy Carter, James Carter Jr., born in Plains in Georgia in 1924. He passed away at the age of 100 2 years ago. Former U.S. president. He was in office from 1977 to 1981. And in 2002, he was awarded the Nobel Peace Prize. He married Rosalind Smith on July the 7th, 1946, and she died aged 96 in 2023. And Jimmy lived to the age of 100, making him the longest living former president in US history. Jimmy and Rosalind were married for 77 years, the longest married presidential couple in American history. There you go. Another birthday of note today. Dame Julie Andrews, Julia Wells, born in Walton, England, 91 today. Very well known for certain movies, including this one.

English actor and singer. Two biggest films are The Sound of Music, 1965, and Mary Poppins came out the year before. She won an Academy Award for Best Actress in Mary Poppins, which was also her screen debut. In the 2000s, she could be seen in The Princess Diaries, plus the 2004 sequel. And she provided the voice of Queen Lillian in the Shrek movies. And she's also lent her voice to the Despicable Me franchise from 2010 to present day. A couple of events today. University of Sydney, Australia's first university, was founded on this day, 1850. The Australasian was published for the first time in 1864. Australian postcards went on sale for the first time at the GPO in Sydney, 1875. And the New Idea went on sale for the first time in Australia in 1902. Other magazines changed their names. Why the New Idea didn't change its name, I have no idea. There you go. A few events and birthdays on this day. International Coffee Day. Yeah, I'm going to go and have a coffee. First day of October 2026.

0: Horace Frank, Josiah Queen, Jesus is coming back soon. You're on Overnight Sound Vision Christian Radio for a Thursday morning. Now, on the way in a few moments, 6640, Dr. Chuck Missler, and continuing in Malachi chapter 4 today. Also, this hour, the word for today, and some great music, Matthew West and Jordan Feliz in the mix, as is Andrew Rip, and much more. Right now, though, the weather for your Thursday ahead. Sydney, a lovely sunny day in Sydney, 29 degrees. Melbourne, rain and 22. Adelaide, rain and 21. Let's get the rain out of the way. There we go. Brisbane, sunny 25. Perth, sunny 20. Hobart, showers 21. Canberra, not a bad day for the capital, 26 and sunny. And Darwin, a few showers, about 34 degrees.
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10: 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Today's Bible teacher is Chuck Missler, connecting the Bible to your life and the world around you. In today's study, Chuck completes his teaching on the book of Malachi, chapter 4.
11: It doesn't obviate the fact that Elijah has yet to return, because Jesus put it yet future. And that's the thing I wanted to clarify. That Malachi chapter 4, verses 5 and 6 were not fulfilled in the ministry of John the Baptist. The other chapter 3, yes. Chapter 4, no. Despite the other confusions, because one is sort of a type of the other. So in a sense, you could look at the Elijah as a type, in effect, of John the Baptist, not the other way around. And it all starts to make more sense. So Israel did not accept John the Baptist as the forerunner, the Elijah-like restorer of all things. So another Elijah-like forerunner is to come before the day of the Lord. Have I confused you? If you're not confused, you weren't listening carefully. Okay. All right. Now, the other reference that we should explore when we're dealing with this, and the reason I'm doing it this way, that's one reason I left chapter 4 rather than rush it, was to leave us time to focus on this, because you go through the New Testament, you will again and again and again stumble over issues of Elijah, John the Baptist, what's going on, and this is an opportunity then to not only look at these confusing things that are there, but also to focus on Matthew 17, which you've just done. Now we're going to take a look at Revelation chapter 11. And let's take a quick peek at that, because that's, again, one of these places. There are many very competent scholars that have quite different views as to what's in view in Revelation chapter 11. Revelation chapter 11, in the first two verses, deal with the temple. And I won't get into that here. We've got other things to talk about. But I'll just mention those two verses, and the first two verses of chapter 11 is one of the reasons that Bible scholars get so excited that they're preparing to rebuild the temple in Jerusalem, because that's a prelude to Revelation 11, we believe. But from verse 3 on, it deals with another thing, and that is these two witnesses. Another thought you can put in the back of your mind is very possible the Holy Spirit intended these to be in contradistinction. We have two verses focusing on the temple. The destiny of that temple is that it will be desecrated by the Antichrist, as detailed in 2 Thessalonians chapter 2. In contrast to this desecrated temple, we have these two witnesses. And these two witnesses, there are many, many different and highly different interpretations of what these two witnesses might mean. Some have suggested that they're not literal individuals. However, in view of the fact that they die and they lie in the street and then are resurrected, I believe that the scripture clearly would have us believe they are literal individuals. Now, it's interesting to me as you stand back of the scripture, it's always useful to me to try to keep a strategic perspective. It fascinates me that Joshua, when crossing the Jordan, the first thing he does after circumcising the nation is he sends in two witnesses into Jericho. Why two? 40 years earlier, his mentor sent in 12. And you could be cute and just say, well, yeah, but of the 12, only two are any good. You know, Joshua and Caleb. The other 10 got him in a lot of trouble. That's the reason they were in wilderness wanderings for 38 years, till all the parents died and the children grew up, and it's the next generation that was taken to the promised land. The only two surviving in the first generation would be Joshua and Caleb, and the two spies that gave a good report. We all know the story. It's interesting, though, when you study Joshua, you recognize that Joshua is a model, an anticipatory model of the book of Revelation. And I won't get into all that here. I encourage you just take a look at either our notes on Revelation or on Joshua and then judge for yourself. It's rather surprising. But the fact that Joshua sent in two witnesses, I think, is very, very interesting. We also notice that whenever you see angels, as an aside, in the Bible, they're always in pairs. When the three men came to Abraham in Genesis 18, it's the Lord and two angels. The Lord stayed with them to talk with them. They haggled a bit. The other two angels had a date next day, next chapter 19, in Sodom and Gomorrah. We see two angels. After the resurrection, what do we see at the tomb? Two angels. And what do we see at the ascension? Two angels. It's always interesting. There's always two. And that's what the Torah required, that there had to be two to bear witness. Now, let's go ahead and do it. Verse 3, and in Revelation chapter 11, verse 3, and I will give power unto my two witnesses, and they shall prophesy 1,260 days. This is one of those time periods that correlates with 42 months, 3.5 years, half the 7-year period, the half of the 70th week of Daniel, and clothed in sackcloth. These are the two olive trees, the two lampstands standing before the God of the earth. If any man will hurt them, fire proceedeth out of their mouth and devoureth their enemies, and if any man will hurt them, he must in this manner be killed. These have the power to shut heaven that it rain not in the days of their prophecy, and have the power over the waters to turn them to blood, and to smite the earth with all plagues as often as they will. And when they shall have finished their testimony, the beast that ascendeth out of the bottomless pit. Notice where he comes from. Everybody talks about the Antichrist. Where does he come from? From Europe, from where? No, out of the bottomless pit, out of the Abuso. And shall make war against them and shall overcome them and kill them, which tells you it's not the church period. Because Jesus says the gates of hell shall not prevail, overcome. Same word in the Greek and here. So there's something going on. This is a post-church issue. And their dead bodies shall lie in the street of that great city, which spiritually is called Sodom and Egypt, where also our Lord was crucified. He's speaking of idiomatically as Sodom and Egypt, and there's spiritual lessons in both directions there. But so you don't get confused, is where was the Lord crucified? Jerusalem. They'll lie in Jerusalem. And they of the peoples and kindreds and tongues and nations shall see their dead bodies 3.5 days, and shall not permit their dead bodies to be put in the graves. And they that dwell upon the earth shall rejoice over them and make merry and shall send gifts to one another because these two prophets tormented them that dwelt upon the earth. The book of Revelation has two groups of people. There are the faithful in various labels, and then there are the earth dwellers, those that dwell upon the earth. They are the losers. They're the ones that are going to get clobbered. The only rejoicing on the planet earth in the book of Revelation is here, where the earth celebrates that these two troublemakers are finally put to death. They are really politically incorrect. Now, no, I'm not, and I know it sounds flip, but I'm very serious. And we're going to see more of that start, incidentally, I believe. The question is only how quickly. This is going to be rather dramatic, because I believe these are literal people. They're literally going to be laying 3 days. I believe 3.5 days. I believe this is going to be covered on television. And boy, are they going to be startled. Because in verse 11 it says, after 3.5 days, the spirit of life from God entered into them, and they stood upon their feet. And great fear fell upon them who saw them. And I think this is going to be worldwide. I think CNN is going to have a real interesting shot here. And they heard a great voice from heaven saying to them, come up here. And they ascended up to heaven in a cloud, and their enemies beheld them. And the same hour there was an earthquake, and a tenth part of the city fell. In the earthquake there were slain of men 7,000, and the remnant were terrified, and they gave glory to the God of heaven. And it goes on. One of the questions that I think I just want to deal with, not that you have to take a position on this, but you'll notice as you read, an awful lot of scholars, not all of them, believe that these two witnesses are literally Moses and Elijah. But there are many other views, and I don't want to do injustice to the other views, even though I happen to hold the one I just mentioned. I thought we ought to explore this. Now, the first thing, we won't take the time to look at John 1, but if you look at John chapter 1, you'll discover John the Baptist is at Bethabara, house of passage, literally the place where Joshua brought the children of Israel across. And there is, the temple sends an inquiry team because of what's going on. And they ask him, in effect, three questions. Are you the Messiah? No. Are you Elijah? No. Are you that prophet? No. Now, when he asked about Messiah, they in effect are responding to the prophecy in Malachi 3 that the Messiah was to come. Are you the Messiah? He says, no, he's not. And of course, we know he's not. But it's interesting, the next question they ask him, are you Elijah? Why? Because of Malachi 4, verses 5 and 6. They knew Elijah was supposed to come. Do you claim you're Elijah? Gordon and I were down in a book signing thing at a Brian bookstore in Colton, inaugurating our touch display and all that. And we had a guy come in, the bookstore, claiming to be Elijah. And did he know his Bible? I tried to, you know, ask a few questions. I didn't want a confrontation. There's a crowd. You don't want a big scene. And I tried to give Gordon a clue. It took him a little bit to pick up. I need a diversion here quickly, you know, because he was quite serious. He really felt he was Elijah. And he, you know, I won't get into the rest of it. But anyway, that was exactly what was going on here. Are you Elijah? The guy in Colton said, yeah, you know. But John the Baptist says, no, I'm not. And that's important for us to recognize. He may have come in the spirit of power, Elijah. Elijah may have been a type of what he was called to do. Fine. That causes us to be confused. But now we're talking literally, John the Baptist himself says, no, he's not. Then they ask, are you that prophet? And most, unless you have some background, you don't know what they're talking about. They're alluding to the prophet that's prophesied in Deuteronomy 18, the prophet that was to be Moses. A Moses-like prophet of some kind was also expected from the Torah, from Deuteronomy 18, verses 15 through 18. And John the Baptist says, no, I'm not. But the point of the reason I'm bringing this out, the expectation among the informed of that day was that either the Messiah, Moses, or Elijah were supposed to show up. And they ask him, are you that? No, he's not. Now, as you study your Bible, you'll discover something else kind of interesting. It seems that there were two ministries in the Old Testament that were unfinished. One was Moses's. Moses screwed up when he struck the rock, and he shouldn't have. He was supposed to speak to the rock, and he struck it instead. And God says, okay, because you did that, you're out of the ballgame. Put it in the penalty box. You can study that passage, and some scholars hold the fact that his ministry was interrupted, and I'll show you how in a minute. And Numbers 20 and Deuteronomy 3 are chapters you can explore that subject. Elijah's ministry also is interrupted. 1 Kings 17, 19, 2 Kings 2, and so forth. It's perhaps just a little conjectural here, but I suspect they're not incomplete in the sense that they're about to be completed. There's a destiny, and I think that destiny is exemplified by Matthew 17, the staff meeting, what I like to call a staff meeting, the Mount of Transfiguration. Now, some people say, well, gee, they think the two witnesses are Elijah is no problem because he didn't die, and also Enoch didn't die. Some people think it's Enoch, and they may prove to be correct, but let me tell you why I don't think so. The argument they use from Hebrews 9:27 is said is appointed for man but once to die, and after this, the judgment. And from this, they say, gee, the only two people that didn't die in the Old Testament are Elijah and Enoch. Well, first of all, let me dismiss Hebrews 9:27, because that's not what it means. Hebrews 9:27 is a rebuttal to reincarnation. It is appointed for man but once to die, and after this is judgment. Some people didn't die. Some people died twice. The widow of Nain's son, Jairus' daughter. You can make a list of people that were raised from the dead. How many times did they die? Twice, because they ultimately did. Of course, they weren't resurrected. They were brought back to life. Different. So Lazarus, widow of Nain's son, Jairus' daughter, there are others. There's another problem, and I do this with my tongue in my cheek a little bit. Enoch was not a Gentile. To be a witness under the Torah, it took a Jewish male. And Enoch, by definition, being prior to Noah and thus prior to Abraham, was not Jewish. Abraham was an idol-worshipping Gentile that God called out of the Ur of the Chaldees to make a covenant relationship with. So I'm being a little rabbinical here, I suppose, but I throw that out. Now, it's kind of interesting to me that Enoch, to me, represents something quite different. There were three groups of people that faced the judgment of the flood of Noah. Those that perished in the flood, those that were preserved through the flood, and those that were removed prior to the flood. And if that's true, Enoch is a type or an anticipation, in a sense, of the rapture of the church. Now, what makes this particularly provocative, there is a Jewish belief that Enoch was born on the same day of their calendar that they celebrate Chag Shavuot, the Feast of Shavuot, or what we call Pentecost, or what we call Feast of Harvest. And that is, of course, the middle feast. There's three feasts in the first month, Nisan, which is the predictive of the first coming of Jesus Christ. There are three feasts in the seventh month that are predictive of the second coming in various ways. And there's one in between. The one in between is a strange feast. It's the only feast of Moses which allows leavened bread, which also already gives it a Gentile coloration. And we know from Acts 2 that the church was born indeed on the Feast of Pentecost. But the other belief that is so provocative among some of the Jewish community is they also believe that Enoch was translated, let me say raptured, on his birthday. They believe that the translation of Genesis 5, it's mentioned in Genesis 5, occurred on the same day, Chag Shavuot. And when I found that, I thought, I'd really like to understand better why they believe that. I can't find any really solid scriptural reasons. There's some Kabbalistic reasons why they believe that. But it fascinates me because all of us that study the Feast of Israel in the prophetic sense presume that the fourth feast, the Feast of Pentecost, is fulfilled. Maybe it's only partially fulfilled. Maybe the church also will be translated, raptured, if you will, on its birthday. How do you know? Well, we'll watch and see, right? So, anyway, I share that with you to keep you awake nights, counting and figuring. You see, well, wait a minute, Chuck, if you think it's on that particular day, Jesus said, on the day that ye think not, the Son of Man cometh. Right on. You can't date set. But then if that's the day that you think not, then maybe that's the day that, yeah, okay, right. I got an A+ in mischief at the academy. Now, the real reason that really clinches it, as far as I personally am concerned, are these four powers that are described in Revelation 11. They have four powers enumerated here. Fire from heaven. They can shut the heavens so it shall not rain. They can turn water into blood. And they can call all manner of plagues. Now, if you've done your Bible, there's those capabilities are unique to two guys. Elijah calls down fire from heaven in 1 Kings 18, alluded to in 2 Kings chapter 1, and it's also alluded to in Jeremiah 5. The calling down from fire, of course, suggests what? Mount Carmel, right? Shutting the heavens so it shall not rain. That's mentioned in 1 Kings 17. But here's something that really most people don't realize. If you read your Old Testament, you read it carefully, Elijah is credited with opening the heaven so the rain finally came. The Old Testament doesn't tell you that he's the one that shut the heaven in the first place. But there's two guys that clarify it for you. Jesus Christ and his brother James. Jesus Christ in Luke 4:25 mentions in passing that Elijah shut the heavens for how long? 3.5 years. James also happens to mention in James chapter 5, verse 17, he mentioned that Elijah shut the heavens for 3.5 years. Now, I'm fascinated by this for two reasons. The Torah says by the mouths of two or three witnesses, a thing will be established. And here's Jesus and James corroborating the New Testament because it's not recorded in the Old Testament. Or if it was, it was lost. In other words, the Holy Spirit's plugging a hole, in my view. But it's interesting. The specific period of time matches what? This period of time in Revelation 11. How long do the two witnesses prophesy? 1,260 days. 1,260 days. How long is that? It's 42 months. 3.5 years. See, to me, the scriptural evidence is just too tight to make me comfortable with any other alternative view. Now, the other, water into blood and calling all manner of plagues, you all recognize, those were the unique things that Charlton Heston did to get out of from under Yul Brynner. You all know that. And, of course, I view Matthew 17 as also a clincher, because I see that as a staff meeting anticipatory of this, that Peter even hints at a similar thing. Now, you want a final thing to really wonder about. Another of the Lord's brothers, namely Jude, who wrote the book of Jude, makes an allusion in Jude verse 9. And I realize it's running a little over, but bear with me. I think this will be worth it. I turn to Jude, this little tiny book just prior to the book of Revelation. I might mention that Jude is going to make a particular point here. And I think I usually skip the point he's trying to make the point I want to make here, but let me, it may be useful. This may be what the Holy Spirit really wants you to hear. Jude's book is about apostates. And he talks about those who don't treat dignitaries with proper respect. In verse 8, he says, "In like manner also these filthy dreamers defile the flesh, despise dominion, and speak evil of dignities." Now you say, gee, okay, Jude, you're really hanging it on me. You don't want me to speak evil of dignities. You got the message? I want you to notice that Jude picks what I think is the most bizarre example you can imagine. Because the dignity that he does not want you to speak evil of is Satan. You got to be kidding. I mean, we bandy that around pretty loosely in the body of Christ. You know, we have little songs, "I'm so glad," and, you know, I won't get into it, but let's go. Verse 9, Jude continues his argument. "Yet Michael, the archangel," now he's a pretty heavy dude, "when contending with the devil, he disputed about the body of Moses, dared not bring against him a railing accusation, but said, 'The Lord rebuke thee.' But these speak evil of those things they know not, and they know that what they know naturally as brute beasts, and those things they corrupt themselves." See, Jude is going on to make a point. You don't speak evil of dignities. And he uses as an example, he's speaking in spiritual terms, he uses an example, the most bizarre, the guy you think you would be the safest at insulting or contending with, Satan. He says, "Even Michael, the archangel, while contending with him over the body of Moses, dared not bring against him railing accusation, but said, 'The Lord rebuke thee.'" I mention that because you frequently encounter people who are in deliverance ministries. And don't misunderstand me. I think that there's much there that's very valid. And I think we need to know more, and we need to take more seriously spiritual warfare, so don't misconstrue me. But I'm very uncomfortable with sometimes what I see in the body of Christ, where people run around taking on demons directly, personally, where they, in their prayers, rebuke Satan directly. Because this verse tells me that that ain't the way you do it. You plead the blood of Christ and let Christ deal with it. Be careful. You have the authority of Christ. You need not be bluffed by these creatures, and they're real, and they're operative. Well, trust me. But be careful. Do your homework. But the real reason I bring this up, in verse 9, Jude is taking an advantage of an allusion that he presumes his readers know all about. And we read this, and we have the foggiest notion, because we find no allusion like this in the entire Bible. For some reason, Michael was fighting with Satan over the body of Moses. I mean, what for? Dust to dust, right? And what is the serpent's food? I mean, we get creepy here if you want to get into this a little bit. But we have this strange illusion. And I suspect, I can't lay it out for you, but I suspect there's some linkage here that there is a purpose for that body that's unique. Exactly how it fits into Matthew 17, how it fits into Revelation 11, I don't know. I call it to your attention just to be provocative for you to do some homework and take a look at it, think about it, and compare Jude 9 with Deuteronomy 4, verses 5 and 6. Now, just to complete the study here, some people, getting back to the two witnesses thing, some people, not many, but I have run into people, that think that John the Apostle is one of the two witnesses, because in Revelation 10 it says, thou must prophesy again against people, tongues, and kings. But I don't see that, because John is watching what's going on, and the other intentional linkage with Moses and Elijah is just too strong for me to dismiss. There is an allusion here that links to the two olive trees of Zechariah, chapter 4. The two witnesses there were Joshua and Zerubbabel, and their connection to the lampstands was their way of, you know, that was the idiom of being powered by the Holy Spirit, just as these two witnesses are powered by the Holy Spirit, and so forth. One last verse, and we're wrapped up. Verse 6, and he shall turn the heart of the fathers to the children, and the heart of the children to the fathers, lest I come and smite the earth with a curse. The last word in the Old Testament is curse. The problem starts in Genesis 3. Last word in the Old Testament is a curse, is the word curse. Now, this heart's the children of the fathers. Most of us see that in family terms. That's very reasonable. And yet, the Hebrew idioms may really refer to the faith of the fathers, etc. And so, it may mean the repentance. Those that do not repent will not experience God's blessings. Those that do repent will not experience God's judgment in that day. And so, the last words of the Old Testament are Malachi's ominous anticipation of the great and dreadful day of the Lord. And this is an event of judgments climactic all history. I think it's not far away. I don't mean tomorrow or next day, but I mean not far away. It's at least 7 years away, obviously. And that raises a very, very key point. There's at least 7 years away, no less than seven, to the end, because you have the 70th week of Daniel to take place, and all kinds of things have to be positioned for that. Jesus Christ coming for the church can come at any instant. The doctrine of imminence is very clear in the New Testament. And that is one of the reasons that we recognize there's two events. Once where he comes for the church, and once when he comes for Israel. Now, the force of Malachi's whole argument is climaxed here in chapter 4. His argument and his appeals hang as much on the certainty of that judgment as well as the covenant-based offer of grace. We covered that in the early chapters, the offer of covenant grace, but his final nail in the coffin, his final certainty, it's the certainty of the judgment that's coming in. We as Christians, covenant-based offer of grace. We covered that in the early chapters, the offer of covenant grace, but his final nail in the coffin, his final certainty, it's the certainty of the judgment that's coming in. We as Christians probably don't dwell on that enough to realize there is, in fact, a judgment of God forthcoming. Now, the book of Revelation will deal with the same expectations here, but with much more detail on the one who will return. And so, again, the emphasis that draws us to the study is the realization that we have here 66 books penned by 40 different guys over virtually 2,000 years that are a single integrated message. Every number, every idiom, every detail is there by design. One book. The New Testament is in the Old Testament concealed. And the Old Testament is in the New Testament revealed. One book. Once you recognize the integration of that book, most, virtually all the problems will start to unravel, become clear, not a problem.
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0: Listen again, and Andrew Rip breakdown of nights on Vision Christian Radio for a Thursday morning. It's Steve Mack with you, and great music on the way. Matthew West still in the mix. Ron Canole, we're going to take a little bit of a trip down history, memory lane, if you like, with Ron Canole coming up real soon, and much more in a few moments. The word for today,
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2: Consider Isaiah 40 and verse 31. Those who wait on the Lord shall renew their strength. Feeling tired tells you that your body needs to rest, that you need to take life at a more normal human pace, and that you need to take time just to abide in the presence of God. Genesis 2 verse 2 tells us that God rested on the seventh day. Now think about that. God, the one who transcends all things, knows all things, and has all power, rested. What makes you think that you don't have to? Now, if you're wired to work, not working will be a difficult habit to get into, even for a few hours. But rest is a secret weapon that God gave you to help you defeat the enemy. When you're exhausted, it's harder to serve God and others effectively. The enemy would be happy for you to become so busy that you neglect what matters most. If he can't tempt you with addictive substances, wrong relationships, and bad habits, he'll tempt you with overdoing good deeds. He wants you to exhaust yourself so that when the real battle, the one that you're meant to fight, comes along, you'll be too tired. John wrote in John 1 and verse 2, "I pray that you may prosper in all things and be in health, just as your soul prospers." But your soul is not prospering when it's exhausted and stretched to the max with little time for rest or restoration. What to do? Lay your schedule at the feet of Jesus, including any new projects. Wait on His direction. If it seems slow in coming, stand on this scripture: "Those who wait on the Lord shall renew their strength." Take time for rest and restoration. That's Vision's Word for Today.
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0: Matthew West and Good and John and Fleas. The King is alive. You're on Overnight Sun Vision. Now, did you watch the AFL Grand Final on the weekend? Well, I did, and all I can say is what a game. The last 5 minutes was incredible, actually. One of the most amazing performances I've ever seen. Quite an incredible game. While it was also filled with controversy. Aren't they always? Stephen McAlpine, special guest on yesterday's 2020, talking about Lachie Neale.
1: Like many other Australians, I watched the AFL game last weekend. Personally, for me, personally, I was more than happy with the result. But at the same time, I actually had quite a lot of sympathy with the crowd as they booed every time Lachie Neale touched the ball. It was quite amazing. Every time he went near the ball, they booed. And I personally understood their frustration of him being allowed to play following his blow to the Hawthorn player, Jack Ginnivan. So if you don't follow AFL, he punched him, well, supposedly put a blow to his tummy during Brisbane's preliminary final win. Now, why I agreed, and I mean, I don't like booing, to be honest. I don't like booing, but I did understand it because Lachie Neale knew the rule. He knows the rules. He knows the possible sanctions, and he knew exactly what was at stake. It was a grand final at that stage, but he did it anyway. Then the appeal replaced his suspension with a $10,000 fine, and so he got to play, and that's why there were boos. All of that to say, you commented on his lack of self-control, and I'd really like you to speak just a little bit more of that, because as one of the fruits of the Holy Spirit, self-control is really important for Christians to grasp, to comprehend. Could you just give a little bit of commentary on that for me, Steve?
2: Yeah, well, I think it's something we lack in the flesh as human beings. Some people have more than others, but self-control is an issue in our culture. You can see it online. And I think one of the things with Lachie Neale, you know, I'm close enough to West Australian football understanding to like football, but I'm not a Fremantle Dockers supporter or for any club really. So I was watching it kind of dispassionately and thought they're booing because they know something's wrong. Booing might not be the right thing to do, but they don't know any other way to articulate it. Mm. And I think part of the issue was, A, he got let off, but it seemed like he had done something that should scrub him out for a match. And if it had been mid-season, it probably would have. And also, it just lined up, I think, a little bit with this. This is a man who's also demonstrated lack of self-control in a bigger area of his life in this past year, leaving his wife, committing adultery against her. And then I think the issue with self-control for us as people is that you can't compartmentalize lack of it in one area of your life. Mm. I think that's the Bible would say generally as human beings, if we struggle with something in one area of our life, it will leak. And that's probably what we're like. And so you see that in him. I think the biggest disappointment, I think, at the end of the game was he said it's been a great year. And I'm going, that's interesting. Mm. the lack of self-control may follow you past football. You might find that if you're eulogising your year as a great year without a little bit of sorrow or shame or at least a little bit of a lack of hubris, yes, you might find that the lack of self-control you have will come back to bite you. That's probably where I was getting at, I think.
0: There you go. Special guest on yesterday's 2020, Stephen McAlpine, talking about Lachie Neale. He was being booed at the AFL Grand Final, of course. It's Steve Mack with you overnight. And, of course, you can catch up with the 2020 every weekday morning, 10 a.m. in the east, 8 a.m. in the west. Those times will change, of course, for daylight saving states from Monday. We'll talk about that, I think, tomorrow in preparation for daylight savings. Hey, we're going to take a little trip down memory lane and a classic artist, a classic song from an artist who's been around since, well, he's been active in the music scene since 1968 and he's still active today. The name of the guy, Ron Connolly. Songs such as Jesus is Alive and so many other great songs. He actually held several degrees, including a music degree, a degree from Faith Bible College in a Master of Divinity. He's got a master's degree in sacred music, and his music career actually began when he left the U.S. Air Force. There you go. He had his time in the military as well, and so many great songs over the years, songs such as Jesus is Alive, Lift Him Up, God is Able, Welcome Home, Majesty. So many songs over the years that that I certainly enjoyed listening to. And this is one of them that I love from Ron Connolly, Rock of Ages, Overnights on Vision.

0: David Leonard, well done. Overnight on Vision Christian Radio for a Thursday morning, a little after 2 a.m. in the west, a bit after 4 a.m. eastern, 3:30 a.m. central. And on the way in a few moments, Bernie Dimas and a different perspective, talking about a fruitful life. Some weird news this hour. I want to talk about things we probably shouldn't eat before we go to bed at night, things that we can eat that will help us sleep as well. There you go. Coffee's probably something we shouldn't be having before we go to bed. We'll talk about that a little bit later on. Also today with Jeff Vines, talking about hidden stress or hidden holiness, and a Bible study in Micah chapter 4 later on this hour. Right now though, the weather for today around the capital, Sydney, lovely sunny day, 29. Melbourne and Adelaide, both expecting rain and tops around 21, 22 degrees. Brisbane, sunny and 25. Perth, sunny and 20. Hobart, showers 21. Canberra, sunny and 26. And Darwin, a few showers for the top end. The top of 34 degrees. This is a new day.
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6: Imagine for a moment you're an apple tree. Yeah, I know. Just humor me. You're an apple tree. You grow tall and strong. You look very impressive. But in all your years in the orchard, you've never yielded a single apple. How do you feel? How does the owner of the orchard feel? Hi, I'm Bernie Diamond. Great to be back with you again. Today we're going to take a look at what it means to live a fruitful life from a different perspective. The whole point of an apple tree is that, well, you know, it bears apples. The whole point of a fig tree is that it bears figs. You don't need me to tell you that. And the whole point of my life and yours is that with our roots planted deep in the good soil of the gospel of Jesus Christ, with the Spirit of God flowing through us, our lives should bear fruit, good fruit. But what if we don't bear fruit? Jesus once told this story to his disciples, Luke chapter 13, verses 6 to 9. A man had a fig tree planted in his vineyard, and he came looking for fruit on it and found none. So he said to the gardener, "See here, for 3 years I've come looking for fruit on this fig tree, and I still can't find any. Cut it down. Why should we be wasting the good soil?" But he replied, "Sir, leave it alone for one more year. I'll dig around it. I'll put some manure on it. If it bears fruit next year, well and good. If not, you can cut it down." So the owner of the vineyard wanted to cut it down. But the worker said, "Let's give it one more chance. Let's aerate the soil. Let's fertilize it, water it, and see what happens." Now, the first question you have to ask yourself is, what was a fig tree doing in a vineyard? Have you ever wondered that? All the other plants in the vineyard were grapevines, right? That's why it's called a vineyard. And yet the owner of the vineyard figured, well, I've given this tree more space than all the rest of the plants. It's taking up valuable real estate and soil, and yet it's not yielding me with any fruit. What a waste. Get rid of this sucker and stick another one there in its place, one that gives me some figs. After all, that's what fig trees are supposed to do, just like grapevines are meant to yield grapes for winemaking. Have you ever felt like a fig tree in a vineyard, the odd one out? You look different. You feel different to everybody else. Perhaps people consider you a bit of an oddity or eccentric. And so all too often, the others seem to poke fun at you. They shun you because you're different. Have you ever been in that situation? I have many a time. And I can tell you that your natural reaction is to want to crawl down into a rabbit hole and shrivel up and die. Your natural reaction is you want to give up bearing fruit because quite obviously any fruit that you can bear is worthless compared to all these other people from whom you're different. But that's not the owner's expectations. He thinks, well, you're a fig tree. He expects you to grow figs. If you're a grapevine, grapes. If you're an apple tree, apples. If you're a plum tree, plums. Just because we're different to everybody else doesn't mean that we shouldn't be bearing the unique fruit that God made for us to bear. The evidence that a fig tree is healthy and functioning as it always was intended is that each year, in due season, it bears a bountiful harvest of figs. But who is the worker in this story, this parable? Who encourages the owner of the vineyard to give the fig tree a second chance? Well, that's Jesus. He is, the Bible tells us, our intercessor. He pleads our case with the Father. Hebrews chapter 7, verse 25. Consequently, he is able for all time to save those who approach God through him, since he always lives to make intercession for them. Jesus came and sacrificed for you and for me, so he has a heart to perform miracles in our lives, miracles that transform us and get us back to where we should be, bearing fruit for him. In other words, when it comes to the wrath and the punishment of God, Jesus stands in our stead, in our place. He shields us from the coming judgment, because he's already died to pay for our sins. He wants to see our lives transformed so that we end up bearing fruit. So the fig tree gives figs and the apple tree gives apples and the grapevines give grapes and the olive trees give olives. Our own unique brand of fruit. And not just any fruit, but good fruit. Jesus, again, Matthew chapter 7, verses 15 to 20. Beware of false prophets who come to you in sheep's clothing, but inwardly they're ravenous wolves. You will know them by their fruits. Are grapes gathered from thorns or figs from thistles? In the same way, every good tree bears good fruit, but the bad tree bears bad fruit. A good tree cannot bear bad fruit, nor can a bad tree bear good fruit. Every tree that does not bear good fruit is cut down and thrown into the fire. Thus, you'll know them by their fruits. So the plan for Jesus for your life is that as you come to the end of it, both you and he will be able to look back together on bountiful harvests of fruits that your life has borne in due season, season after season after season, because the fruit, the good fruit, is the evidence of a healthy relationship with Jesus. That's why in that first parable, Jesus the gardener said to God the Father, the owner of the vineyard, hang on a minute, just leave it alone for another year. I'll dig around it, I'll feed it. In a very real sense, that's what we're doing right now. We're having our hardened ground, our hardened hearts turned over. The barrier is broken down so the word of God can penetrate and feed us. Are you being fed right now? Do you hear the call of Jesus, the gardener, who's on your side when it comes to your ultimate judgment and destruction? Because we've all sinned. We've all fallen short of the glory of God. Can you hear this Jesus speaking to you and saying, this tree is you, this gardener is me, and my plan is to feed you and water you so that you will bear much fruit? He wants to give you a helping hand. So how does he do that exactly? How? Well, we're told later by Paul in his letter to the Galatians as he speaks about the fruit of the Spirit, Galatians chapter 5, verses 16 to 26. Live by the Spirit, I say. Don't gratify the desires of the flesh. For what the flesh desires is opposed to the Spirit, and what the Spirit desires is opposed to the flesh. For these are opposed to one another to prevent you from doing what you want. But if you're led by the Spirit, you are not subject to the law. Now, the works of the flesh are obvious: fornication, impurity, licentiousness, idolatry, sorcery, enmity, strife, jealousy, anger, quarrels, dissensions, factions, envy, drunkenness, carousing. Quite a list, isn't it? And things like these. I am warning you, as I warned you before, those who do such things will not inherit the kingdom of God. By contrast, the fruit of the Spirit is love, joy, peace, patience, kindness, goodness, faithfulness, gentleness, and self-control. There's no law against those things. And those who belong to Jesus have crucified their flesh with its passions and desires. If we live by the Spirit, let us also be guided by the Spirit. Let us not become conceited, competing against one another, or envying one another. So the long and the short of all that is that instead of putting our roots down in bad soil, the things of this world, all that rubbish that Paul lists there as being so obviously bad, instead of that, put your roots down in good soil and drink in the Holy Spirit, drink in the Word of God to feed you. And when you do that, you're going to produce the fruit of the Spirit: love, joy, peace, patience, kindness, goodness, faithfulness, gentleness, and self-control. Not because you worked hard at it, not because you had to struggle to deliver goodness or grow your fruit, but because you have had the very goodness of God flowing through your trunk and your limbs and your leaves, and yes, your fruit. Do you expect a good tree planted in bad soil to produce good fruit? Or do you expect a bad tree planted in good soil or bad soil to produce fruit? Of course not. My friend, when you take the Word of God seriously, when you let it into your heart, the Holy Spirit takes it and performs a miraculous transformation on the inside. And then let me tell you, you simply won't be able to help it. You'll be bearing good fruit, not through your hard work, but just because it comes naturally. All the time, the Spirit and the Word working in you and through you. Is that a miracle or what? Is that something you want or not? The Word of God is alive and active, amen, with the power to transform your life, to help you become all that God made you to be. 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My prayer is that your heart will be touched and transformed as you draw ever closer to Jesus through the power of His Word. I'm Bernie Diamond, and I'll catch you again same time tomorrow with a different perspective.
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0: Deanna Crawford, Thank God, and Cain, Living Water, overnights on Vision Christian Radio. Heading to a Bible study a little bit later on in Micah chapter 4, also in a few moments today with Jeff Vines, and the message, Hidden Stress or Hidden Holiness. But first of all, let's do this. In some weird news this morning, well, there's five foods and drinks that we should avoid before bedtime. And here's the list. Bacon cheeseburger. Well, that's sad. Alcohol. I don't drink anyway. A dark chocolate. Curry. And meat. But now let's look at a few food items which, because of their chemical and muscle relaxing properties, or where they rank on the glycemic index, can bring on sleep and ensure its quality. Here are a few. Cherries, milk, jasmine rice, bananas, and sweet potato. So taking that into consideration, I'm assuming a banana, cherry, and sweet potato milkshake sprinkled with jasmine rice would make a great nightcap.
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5: Hello and welcome to Today with Jeff Vines. In this episode, Pastor Jeff continues the Hidden Holiness series. He's exploring the idea of hidden stress or hidden holiness. Let's dive in with Pastor Jeff as he reads from Matthew chapter 6,

Okay, Matthew chapter 6, verse 25. We're going to get there in a second. You know, you're in church, in case you forgot. And that means you expect to hear from God and study the scripture, right? So open your Bibles, your cell phone, your iPad, whatever it is, because when you walk out of here, we want you to have a greater understanding of something that Jesus clearly taught. The reason we call this series Hidden Holiness is we're saying that there are some things down deep inside, if they're genuine inside you, they'll express themselves outwardly. There'll be a manifestation of something that's changed and been transformed inside. Now, I mentioned to you a couple weeks ago, my Uncle Otis. And my Uncle Otis had a few favorite sayings. He would say, and you've heard most of these, man, it's going from bad to worse. You ever anybody say that? Or, man, that's like jumping from the frying pan into the fire. Ever heard that one? I'm between a rock and a hard place. Sometimes I would ask Uncle Otis, Uncle Otis, how's it going? And he would say this, Mama said, cheer up, things could get worse. So I cheered up and sure enough, things got worse. Just preparing for the message, the kind of topic we're talking about, I went back and read an old accident form that was given by a bruised and battered workman. He had filled this out. I want to read it to you. This is what he said, okay? He said, and I quote, when I got, this is, remember, this is an accident form. When I got to the building, I found that the hurricane had knocked off some bricks around the top. So I rigged up a beam with a pulley at the top of the building and hoisted up a couple of barrelfuls of bricks. When I fixed the damaged area, there were a lot of bricks left over. Then I went to the bottom again and began releasing the line. Unfortunately, the barrel of bricks was much heavier than I was. And before I knew what was happening, the barrel started coming down, jerking me up. I decided to hang on since I was too far off the ground by then to jump. And halfway up, I met the barrel of bricks coming down fast. I received a hard blow on my shoulder. I then continued to the top, banging my head against the beam and getting my fingers pinched and jammed in the pulley. When the barrel hit the ground hard, it burst its bottom, allowing the bricks to spill out. I was now heavier than the barrel. So I started down again at high speed. Halfway down, I met the barrel coming up fast and received several injuries to my shins. When I hit the ground, I landed on a pile of spilled bricks, getting several painful cuts and deep bruises. At this point, I must have lost my presence of mind because I let go of my grip on the line. The barrel came down fast, giving me another blow on my head and putting me in the hospital. I respectfully request sick leave. Now, as a pastor, I meet people all the time whose lives can be exemplified by this accident form. They never know what wheelbarrow of bricks is going to hit them next. In fact, I can guarantee there are people in the room right now, they're still coming to church, but in a way, they're wondering if they should check out. Their life has just been one accident form after the next, and they're wondering if it's ever going to get better. Now, here's the problem. Remember, I told you I'd always be honest with you. Always. Matthew 6 is hard, especially the last section. And this is serving, verse 25, as the basis of the final message in the series. Let me read it to you. Here's how it goes, and these are the words of Jesus. Therefore, I tell you, do not worry about your life, what you will eat or drink, or about your body, what you will wear. Is not life more than food and the body more than clothes? Look at the birds of the air. They don't sow or reap or store away in barns, and yet your heavenly Father feeds them. Are you not much more valuable than they? Can any one of you, by worrying, add a single hour to your life? And why do you worry about clothes? See how the flowers of the field grow. They do not labor or spin. Yet I tell you that not even Solomon in all his splendor was dressed like one of these. If that is how God clothes the grass of the field, which is here today and tomorrow is thrown into the fire, will he not much more clothe you, you of little faith? So do not worry, saying, what shall we eat? Or what shall we drink? Or what shall we wear? For the pagans run after these things, and your heavenly Father knows that you need them. Now, have you noticed, in 16 years of being your lead pastor, I have never preached on this text. Do you know why? It's hard. You say, well, you don't avoid hard passages in the past. That may be true, but I've got to come to some kind of understanding before I can stand and deliver.
Well, my experience seems to tell me the opposite, be patient, of what Jesus says. How on earth is it possible to live a worry-free, stress-free life when there's always a bucket of bricks just around the corner? You ever been to a children's cancer ward? How is it possible not to worry about your children and grandchildren? You ever lost somebody that you loved? How could you possibly not be concerned about death? If you ever lost or known someone who's lost their home, their livelihood, their job, and ended up destitute, how is it possible not to worry about those things? And the other thing is, I've traveled too much around the world, and I can tell you, just because you're a Christian doesn't mean you're immune to these things. The bucket of bricks can hit you too. In fact, it seems inevitable. So, is Jesus saying that you and I should not worry about food and clothes because he's always going to give us everything we need? It can't be that. Not the way I'm communicating, not the way you're thinking. Is Jesus saying that his provisions are always splendid? No Walmart and Target for us, only Lululemon, Pierre Cardin, Louis Vuitton, and Gucci. Is Jesus saying that you and I should not be concerned with feeding our families and making a living and having nice things to wear? Should we all just sit under a tree and wait for God to release the heavenly manna to feed us and the heavenly splendor to clothe us? How is it possible not to worry or to be anxious or to be stressed out? I mean, how many times have you heard your pastor say, this rule, there is a world ruler. He is on the prowl like a lion seeking to destroy us. He seeks to steal, kill, and destroy. How is it possible with that kind of knowledge not to be anxious, stressed, or worried? And we seem to be stressed about money because we live in a world where people are dishonest, who oppress the poor, and we know that. Their God is money, and the love of it, we're told, is the root of all evil. We experience hardship, disease, betrayal, relationship fractures, rebellious children, family turmoil, loneliness, depression. And then there's this other little small thing called death that just hangs over our heads. Folks, again, why did none of you warn me of what's going to happen when I got older? None of you told me that everything was going to hurt. None of you told me that. At any point, you didn't say to me, hey, Jeff, just wait till you get older. Everything's going to hurt. My pain has pain. Everything hurts. None of you told me that. At any point, you didn't say to me, hey, Jeff, just wait till you get older. Everything's going to hurt. My pain has pain.

spiritual hero of our faith, here's what he said, and I quote, 2 Corinthians 11, I have worked much harder, been imprisoned more frequently, been flogged more severely, been exposed to death again and again. 5 times I received from the Jews 40 lashes minus one. 3 times I was beaten with rods. 1 I was pelted with stones. 3 times I was shipwrecked. I spent a night and day in the open sea. I've been constantly on the move. I've been in danger from rivers, in danger from bandits, in danger from my fellow Jews, in danger from Gentiles, in dangers in the city, in danger in the country, in danger at sea, in danger from false believers. I have labored and toiled and have often gone without sleep. I have known hunger and thirst and have often gone without food. I have been cold and naked. Paul trusted Jesus. Paul loved Jesus. Considered all things rubbish when compared to the goodness of knowing Jesus. And he was often poor, destitute, and in pain. What guarantees do we actually have? Now, to understand this, we have to understand quickly, and I got to move fast, the 3 areas Jesus talks about in Matthew 6. The whole issue stems from the first topic, and that topic is money. Now, you can take a deep breath. This sermon is not about money. But the first part of this passage, Matthew 6, 19, goes like this. And it's important to know this because this is the foundation for everything he's going to say. Do not store up for yourselves treasures on earth where moths and vermin destroy, where thieves break in and steal, but store up for yourselves treasures in heaven where moths and vermin do not destroy, where thieves do not break in and steal. For where your treasure is, there will your heart be also. So everything after verse 21 answers the question, since our real treasure is in heaven, how should we live? That's the whole introduction to this section. Now, how many of you ever heard the name, if you remember, maybe if you grew up around Chicago, the name Willie Stokes? Willie Stokes was a gambler on the south side of Chicago, and he attracted attention when his family had a local auto body shop outfit his coffin as a Cadillac Seville, complete with trunk and front grille, windshield, dashboard, silver spoke wheels, working headlights and taillights, and Stokes' own vanity license plate. Newspaper photos showed the embalmed gambler like a display in a wax museum, sitting at the steering wheel of his coffin car in a hot pink suit with $500 bills stuffed between his left thumb and forefinger. Flannery O'Connor wrote a short story with this title, "You Can't Be Any Poorer Than Dead." And yet, despite our awareness of that kind of reality, we still spend a major part of our lives in frantic chase to accumulate more. There's a bumper sticker that says, "He who dies with the most toys wins." Philip Yancey asked the question, "Wins what? What do you win?" Hey guys, if you watch that television show, it's not Who Wants to Be a Millionaire, but it's women who want to marry a millionaire that they've never met. So the show's about marrying a millionaire they've never met. And have you seen the show Survivor? On Survivor, you got these contestants who will eat rats and cockroaches in effort to gain a $1 million prize. It's reality TV, must-see TV. Money is the primary pursuit of a world that does not know Jesus. We worship it, we trust in it, we depend on it. We put our hope in it for a better life, right? Alternatively, here's what's uncanny. Jesus saw money as something to guard against, not desire. Hey, Pastor Jeff, you said it's not about money. Well, this little section is. Hold on. Jesus said, he actually attributed the idea of money to a god called Mammon. That's the name of the god. See, if you think Mammon is the Greek word for money, you're wrong. Many of the people who will come after Jesus, and all the way up to the medieval times, they will refer to Mammon as the devil of covetousness. So Jesus comes along and says, let me tell you right now, if you think you can serve money and Mammon, that God as well, you're wrong. You're either gonna love one, hate the other, or love the other and hate the one. So that Jesus ends up saying that money is so dangerous to the soul that you gotta do whatever it takes to break yourself free of it, of its power, to the extent of giving it away. That's what he told the rich young ruler. Hey, there's only one thing that's gonna save your soul. You're gonna have to get rid of your money because it's your God. Jacques Ellul,
a renowned sociologist.

0: psychologist wrote a provocative book about money, and he shocks the readers when he says, you have to find ways to profane money. You have to demagnetize its spiritual force, even if it means handing wads of cash to strangers or going into a busy street and throwing up money into the air. Wow. Early communities of Jesus' followers, they formed this kind of army of resistance against the God of Mammon. The book of Hebrews tells us that the believers were joyful when their property was confiscated. Now you think about that. Somebody comes and steals everything you have in the bank in your house and you're happy. Is that possible? But we go on to learn that the reason they were joyful is because it forced them to think about what really mattered in their lives. It forced them to think about, where's my true hope? Where's my true peace? Where's my true security? It forces you to come to terms with who you really are and what you're about. Teresa of Avila, her reforms kind of shape the Catholic contemplative world. And she said that she prayed that God would help her to see the world's riches as dangerous, like a stroll among lions. And when a rich patron showed her her diamonds and precious stones, here's what Teresa said. She said, and I quote, I only laughed to myself and felt sorry that people should value such things when I remembered what the Lord has in store for us. And then there's the Apostle Paul, stay with me now, who said, I know what it is to be in need, and I know what it is to have plenty. I have learned the secret of being content in any and every situation. So Paul carried money. Yeah, it was useful, but he carried it lightly. He used it to accomplish the work of God, but he showed no signs of bondage to it. John Wesley, one of the great preachers, was once informed that his house had just burned down. And his reaction was, the Lord's house burned, one less responsibility for me. Now, how is that possible? So Matthew 6 speaks of Mammon, the God of money, but it also speaks of hardship. We're told, don't worry about money. How do we not do that? Don't worry about suffering, lack of food or clothing, destitution or pain. Don't you find it uncanny that North Americans live in unprecedented comfort, and yet we're the ones obsessed with the problem of pain? In America, the number one issue among skeptics is pain. They'll say, I can't believe in God. It is the roadblock to my faith because of pain and hardship in the world. Prayer meetings in the United States oftentimes will focus on the curing of illnesses or requests for healing. Nothing wrong with that. I'm simply trying to tell you something. If you go any other place in the world other than the West, that's not true. The house churches in China right now, they simply assume that opposition will happen from the state. They can't imagine anything different. And so when they pray for one another, they pray that they will be strong enough to stand under it, not to be rescued from it. And then one of the pastors who served 27 years of hard labor for holding unauthorized Christian meetings, when he emerged from prison and returned to church, he thanked his congregation, 27 years now, for praying for him. He had been assigned a dangerous job in prison. He coupled together 1 million railroad cars without an injury. That's risky business, 1 million. And he said, God, answer your prayers for my safety. Now, if you're from the West like me, I'm thinking, well, how about God answering your prayers to not let you go to prison? Anybody think that way? I mean, if you can answer his prayers inside, maybe you can answer his prayers outside. Philip Yancey, in his book entitled Rumors of Another World, tells of being invited to speak in Myanmar, which is present-day Burma, or is it vice versa? It's Burma today, right? Okay. And before he got up to speak, the pastor said, remember, when you speak to these pastors, most of them have spent time in jail because of their faith. Yancey responded, well, then should I talk about one of my books, like Where is God When It Hurts or Disappointed with God? And he said, no, that's not really a problem here. Now you think about what he's saying. So they don't think that God's abandoned them just because they're facing persecution. They don't think that God is not loving because they're facing persecution. They think that's just part of what you endure when you're a Christ follower. That's just part of God's calling. A student is not above his teacher, says Jesus. If they persecuted me, they're going to persecute you. If I suffer, you're going to suffer. We're to share in his sufferings. It's expected. But wait a minute. How does that harmonize with Matthew 6? He'll provide for all your needs. You know the story of Adoniram Judson? He's the one that brought the Christian faith first to Burma. And hardship, if you've read his story, I mean, it's not a great recruitment book for missionaries. Hardship stalked his life from day one. When war broke out with England, the Burmese arrested Judson because he looked light-skinned, he spoke English, and he looked and talked like the enemy. So Judson was forced marched barefoot for 8 miles to a prison. And each night the guards passed a bamboo pole between his heavily shackled legs, hoisted the lower part of his body high off the ground. Blood would rush to his head, preventing sleep and causing fierce cramps in his shoulders and back. And clouds of mosquitoes feasted on the raw flesh of his feet and legs. Treatment went on like this for 2 years. And the only reason Judson managed to endure was because his devoted wife would show up every day at the prison, pleading for better treatment, and would bring Judson food. So finally he was released. You think his life's gonna get better. Here comes the barrel, wheelbarrow of bricks. After his release, just months after his release, Judson's wife, weakened by smallpox, died of fever. And shortly after that, his baby daughter died as well. And in his account, Judson would kneel by his wife's grave for hours each day, regardless of the weather. And he built a one-room hut in the jungle, dug his own grave in case it might be necessary, and worked in solitude on a translation of the Bible in Burmese language. Only a handful of Burmese showed any interest at all to his message, yet he stayed there for 34 years in all. And because of his faithfulness, 1 million Burmese Christians today trace their spiritual roots back to Adoniram Judson. And the dictionary that he compiled, now 200 years old, remains the official dictionary of Myanmar today. Now, how can I harmonize all of that with what I constantly hear from preachers as they guarantee health, wealth, and prosperity if you do everything they say? Why do so many of today's popular preachers sound as if we are the center of the gospel? Me. And if you listen closely, you would think that Jesus said, seek first your personal health and wealth and use the power of God to get it. Seek first your financial portfolio and your earthly significance and follow Jesus to attain it. I remember hearing a preacher say when I was in seminary, and this is a loose quote, I can't remember it word for word, but it went something like this. Jesus never wants you to be sick, poor, or suffer hardship. And if you suffer any of these things, it's because there is sin in your life. And let me tell you something, if that's true, then the Apostle Paul must have been a rascal because he suffered more than any of us. Paul saw hardship differently though. He said in 2 Corinthians 4:16, therefore do not lose heart, though outwardly we are wasting away, yet inwardly we are being renewed day by day. For our light and momentary troubles are achieving for us an eternal glory that far outweighs them all. So we fix our eyes not on what is seen, but on what is unseen, since what is seen is temporary, but what is unseen is eternal. So Paul had two pictures of himself. One, the image he saw in the mirror. The insomnia, the beatings, the imprisonments, and deprivations had left their mark on his exterior. But there was a second image, the image you could not see. He could sense that this self inside, the true self, was being renewed. That while you could see the scars on the outside, on the inside, he was experiencing this spiritual healing and restoration. And that hardships were part of what God used to make him spiritually fit. So that Paul would see suffering and hardships as momentary light afflictions. And he never saw those hardships as a disproof of God's love and care and concern for him. His focus, his gaze was on something else.
1: 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Thanks for joining us. Next time, we'll bring you the rest of this message from Pastor Jeff.

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We are messengers. I see a light overnights on Vision Christian Radio. Going to God's Word, Micah 4, verse 4. Everyone will sit under their own vine and under their own fig tree, and no one will make them afraid. Now, the word pictures we find in Micah 4 point to a full life in the kingdom of God, which Jesus will fully establish on this earth when he comes again. Other Bible passages give us similar pictures of peace and joyful abundance. And even now, we can see signs and catch glimpses of God's sustaining care and his work among us in this world. The pressures and hectic pace of life are intensified by the dangers and deep-seated hatred among nations that we hear about in the daily news. But for all who are saved, the peace of God, which transcends all understanding, will guard our hearts and our minds in Christ Jesus. That's Philippians 4, verse 7. We have a shepherd who watches over us, and there is no need to fear. We know that although there is an enmity between nations, and we will face struggles in life, God is sovereign, and his everlasting kingdom will prevail. Let's pray. Well, Lord, when we are afraid, remind us of your loving care and your strong presence. In Christ's name we pray. Amen.

Caliente, our Heavenly Father, overnight, so on. A vision, Steve Mack with you, taking you through the wee small hours. Coming up this hour, we've got a new beginning. Pastor Greg Laurie, what Jesus says about worry and anxiety. Also, I want to talk about some news about the Shroud of Turin a little bit later on this hour. Some great music in the mix, Urban Rescue and Matt Maher, amongst others. But right now, let's do this. And a wander down memory lane today. Well, Jimmy Carter, James Carter Jr., born in Plains in Georgia in 1924, he passed away at the age of 100 2 years ago. Former U.S. president, he was in office from 1977 to 1981, and in 2002, he was awarded the Nobel Peace Prize. He married Rosalind Smith on July the 7th, 1946, and she died aged 96 in 2023. And Jimmy lived to the age of 100, making him the longest living former president in US history. Jimmy and Rosalind were married for 77 years, the longest married presidential couple in American history. There you go. Another birthday of note today. Dame Julie Andrews. Julia Wells, born in Walton, England, 91 today. Very well known for certain movies, including this one.

0: English actor and singer. Two biggest films are The Sound of Music, 1965, and Mary Poppins came out the year before. She won an Academy Award for Best Actress in Mary Poppins, which was also her screen debut. In the 2000s, she could be seen in The Princess Diaries, plus the 2004 sequel. And she provided the voice of Queen Lillian in the Shrek movies. And she's also lent her voice to the Despicable Me franchise from 2010 to present day. A couple of events today. University of Sydney, Australia's first university, was founded on this day, 1850. The Australasian was published for the first time in 1864. Australian postcards went on sale for the first time at the GPO in Sydney, 1875. And the New Idea went on sale for the first time in Australia in 1902. Other magazines changed their names. Why the New Idea didn't change its name, I have no idea. There you go. A few events and birthdays on this day. International Coffee Day. Yeah, I'm going to go and have a coffee. First day of October 2026.
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0: Cyborg Prophets and Ben Fuller, Unbelievable, and Joseph Clay, Love a Song for a Saviour, overnight on Vision. We're about 45 minutes away from this morning's edition of the Rise and Shine Brekkie Show. Let's have a listen back to something that happened on yesterday's show.
1: We are very passionate about our tacos. Let's go to the phones. Who have we got there?
2: Oh, this is Linda.
3: Linda, what are you calling about, tacos?
2: Well, I'm really calling to tell you that they're called tacos.
3: Oh, okay.
1: But I call them tacos too, and I was going to correct him, and I thought, no, I'll be polite. But yes, tell me.
2: My brother does the same thing, and it's highly annoying, but having been in Mexico and everywhere else, they're called tacos.
3: Oh, okay, so you've been to Mexico?
2: Yes, several times.
3: So you'd know this song? We want to know what he's saying. What's he talking about? Is he saying hard taco or is he saying soft taco?
1: No, he's saying taco. He's not saying taco.
3: He sounds happy.
1: Potato, potato,
3: look,
1: tomato.
3: Linda, I'm sorry. I'm an Aussie, okay? Forgive me. You know, it's going to be a taco and it's this young dog ain't going to change his trick either. I don't think I'm ever going to say it correctly. So I apologise to you and everyone else around the world, okay?
2: It's quite okay, but yeah, the soft ones are better.
1: Okay, you're voting the soft. Thanks for giving us a call, Linda.
2: Okay, great. Thanks, Shelley.
1: Thanks, bye.
3: Hello, who have we got there?
4: It's Warren.
3: Hey, brother, how you going?
4: Not too bad, you?
3: Good. You calling about tacos?
4: Oh, yes.
3: Okay.
1: What are your thoughts?
4: I'm going to be a cop-out. I actually have them both at the same time.
1: Ooh. At the same time? This is controversial.
3: Okay.
4: I actually do the soft outside, but hard.
1: Mm. Okay.
4: Taco, yeah.
1: Is this because you just really couldn't choose?
4: No, I just thought, okay, I'm just going to try something. And I tried and I thought, wow, that's just great. And I said to my wife, try this. And she went, oh, yeah.
1: There you go. All right. It's a new thing for us all to try. We can have both.
3: Warren, thank you, brother. It's for Shell and I, this is new territory, but I think we might have to embrace it. I think we need to go hard and soft at the same time, but really appreciate your call today.
4: Because when you bite into it, you get the soft texture, but you still got the crunch of the hard.
1: I love it. I love it. Great thoughts. Thanks for giving us a call.
4: Thank you.
3: Yes, thank you, Warren. Everyone else who's called us as well. Look, we're going to just get off tacos for a little bit.
1: Tacos. We're going to get off the tacos.
3: We're going to get off tacos.
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Urban Rescue, Song of My Father, overnight on Vision Christian Radio. The burial cloth believed to have wrapped the body of Jesus following the crucifixion is one of the most studied and fiercely debated artifacts in history. It's known as the Shroud of Turin. The 14-foot-long linen bears an image of a man embedded in the fibres. While radiocarbon dating in the 1980s pointed to a medieval origin, some researchers have argued that the other evidence on the linen tells a different story. A recent analysis of fibres removed from the cloth produced results that appear to align the mysterious relic with its biblical origins. A team of Italian researchers analysed linen fibres removed from different areas of the shroud during a 1978 investigation using next-generation sequencing that can search millions of genetic fragments at once. They detected a rare human genetic lineage found mainly in the Near East, particularly among the Druze people of the Holy Land, Jordan, Lebanon, and Syria. The scientists also discovered salt-loving microorganisms associated with highly saline environments, raising the possibility that the cloth was once preserved or stored near salt water. The study, which has been peer-reviewed, was recently reported by Vatican News, which stated these findings seem to confirm a sojourn of the Shroud of the Middle East and in a saline environment, such as near the Dead Sea, adding another piece to the mosaic of scientific evidence supporting the Shroud's authenticity. However, the researchers stressed that the DNA cannot prove the cloth covered Jesus or determine whether it is medieval or over 2,000 years old. The first public appearance of the shroud was documented in Lyrie in France in the 1350s when a knight named Geoffrey de Charny put it on display. How he acquired the cloth is actually unknown. And the new study published in Scientific Reports early this year builds on the team's 2015 DNA analysis of particles and fibres collected from the shroud back in 1978. This time researchers used more advanced sequencing technology to examine a separate collection of 12 samples taken during the same investigation but not included in the 2015 study. The research led by Dr. Gianni Barcaccia, Professor of Genetics and Genomics at the University of Padua in Italy, aimed to uncover biological clues about the mysterious relic's long and complicated journey. The 2015 study analysed particles collected from the shroud in 1978 and threads associated with this 1988 radiocarbon testing uncovered DNA from at least 19 plant species and mitochondrial lineages attributed to at least 14 people. Researchers reported that 55.6% of the human DNA sequences corresponded to Near Eastern lineages and 38.7% to Indian lineages, although the material could have accumulated through centuries of handling. Now, those figures describe the proportion of classified DNA sequences, not the percentage of people who handled the cloth or the ancestry of the shroud itself. I find it all very interesting, and we'll wait and see what the outcome of this is regarding the Shroud of Turin.

0: Madma, gonna be all right. You're on Overnights on Vision. In just a few moments, a new beginning. Pastor Greg Laurie, what Jesus says about worry and anxiety.
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2: 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Worry is really a lack of trust in God.
3: Some of us worry. Others of us worry like crazy. Pastor Greg Laurie says that worry is not only a waste of time, it's counterproductive.
2: The problem with worry is it's interest paid on trouble before it's due. The fact is, worry does not empty tomorrow of its sorrow, it empties today of its strength.
4: This is

of us have ever worried a problem away. We spent hours racked with anxiety and, yes, that did it. Problem solved. No, it's not likely. Author Irma Bombeck famously said, "Worry is like a rocking chair. It gives you something to do, but it never gets you anywhere." Well, today on A New Beginning, Pastor Greg Laurie points out that it's actually possible to live a worry-free life. We'll see where to focus our eyes instead.

struggle with fear, anxiety, and worry, raise your hand. Okay, quite a few of you. I read recently that millennials and Gen Z are the most stressed generations ever. For this generation, antidepressants are the best-selling pharmaceuticals. In fact, I read this, antidepressant use among 12 to 25-year-olds increased 66% over 6 years. That's 6 years, not 60 years, literally from 2016 to 2022. This generation also has the highest suicide rate. I think you could trace a lot of this back to one thing, avocado toast. Now, let me explain. I actually had avocado toast this morning. It was very good. My wife made it for me with a couple of fried eggs, a little bit of bacon. But when you go and buy it in a restaurant, it's very expensive. I read that one financial expert advised millennials who want to one day maybe buy their own home. He said, stop buying avocado toast. You know, spend your money more wisely. But I think, honestly, a lot of this stress comes from a device most of us carry around in our pockets, smartphones. You know, you can trace everything back to 2008. Prior to the emergence of what we call the smartphone, specifically the iPhone introduced by Steve Jobs, the most popular phone was the BlackBerry. Remember the BlackBerry? Little buttons you pushed. They were so popular, some called it the CrackBerry, okay? And they pretty much were dominating the market, but along comes Steve Jobs with this brand new concept for a phone that was all a screen instead of little buttons you pushed. It was so anticipated, they actually called it the Jesus phone. And when he revealed it, it changed everything. Because now, not only could you make phone calls, yeah, it does that too, but you could access media, and then of course on its heels comes the explosion of social media, and so many of the problems in culture today trace directly back to that. In fact, 44% of people that are constantly checking their phones feel isolated because of this technology, even when they're with their families. I remember I was in Maui a while ago, and we were sitting watching the sunset, beautiful Maui sunset, and I watched a family sitting at their table, not one person was looking at the sunset. They were all flipping through their phones. And so everything has cause and effect. There's an article in Forbes magazine. It says the more we use social media, the less happy we seem to be. Multiple studies have found a strong link between heavy social media use and an increased risk for depression, anxiety, loneliness, self-harm, even suicidal thoughts, and an intense craving for avocado toast. No, I added that. Okay, but you see, it can really distract you. And honestly, there's a lot of things to be anxious about today. For many of us, we worry about everything. We worry about what we're going to eat, what we're going to wear, where we're going to live, what we're going to do. We worry about what we're going to eat, what we're going to wear, where we're going to live.

replied. He said, I'll pay you $500 a day to worry for me. So his buddy ran into him and said, man, you seem stress-free. He goes, oh yeah, I don't worry anymore at all. He told him about this guy he hired. Pays him $500 a day. The guy says, you don't make that kind of money. How are you going to pay that guy? He says, that's for him to worry about. So you might try that. How many of you have heard that joke before? What do you want, a medal? Okay. So what do you worry about? What stresses you out? What are you the most anxious about? The story is told of a man who came face to face with the dangers of worry. As the story goes, death was walking into a city one morning. And the man asked death, what are you going to do? Death said, I'm going to take 100 people. The man said, that's horrible. Death said, that's the way it is. That's what I do. So the man hurried to warn everybody in the city about the plan of death. As night was approaching, the man ran into death again as he was leaving the city. The man said to death, you said you were only going to take 100 people. 1,000 people died. Death said, I kept my word. Worry took the rest. That's what worry can do. Now, Jesus has something to say about worry that's so relevant for all of us right here, right now. Let's look at Matthew chapter 6, starting in verse 25. I say to you, do not worry about everyday life, whether you have enough food and drink or clothes to wear. Isn't life more than food and your body more than clothing? Look at the birds. They don't plant or harvest or store food in barns, but your heavenly Father feeds them. Aren't you more valuable to him than they are? Can you, with all of your worries, add a single moment to your life? Why worry about your clothing? Look at the lilies of the field, how they grow. They don't work or make their clothing, yet Solomon, in all of his glory, was not dressed as beautifully as they are. So, if God so cares for wildflowers that are here today and thrown into the fire tomorrow, he certainly cares for you. Why don't you have more faith? Don't worry about these things, saying, what will we eat? What will we drink? What will we wear? These things dominate the thoughts of unbelievers, but your heavenly Father knows all your needs. This is the big verse. Seek first the kingdom of God and his righteousness, and all these things will be added to you. So don't worry about tomorrow, for tomorrow will bring its own worries. Today's trouble is enough for today. Wow. Point number one, if you're taking notes, the believer should not worry. The believer should not worry. Jesus was not saying a Christian should not think about or be concerned with the needs of their life, including housing, food, and clothing. Because the fact is, elsewhere in Scripture, we're told to plan for the future. We're told to work hard. We're told to save our money. Jesus was saying, don't worry about these things. Don't worry, he says in verse 25, about everyday life. A better translation would be, stop having anxiety about this. It's one thing to think about it. It's another thing to have constant anxiety about it. Listen, worry is not a virtue. Let me take it a step further. Worry can actually be a sin. Why? Because worry is really a lack of trust in God. You're not trusting God. I mean, if you believe Genesis 1:1, that should deal with worry once and for all. What is Genesis 1:1? It says, in the beginning, God created the heavens and the earth. How many of you believe that verse is true? Okay, I do too. If that is true, and of course it is, that God created the heavens and the earth, this all-knowing, all-powerful, sovereign God, then certainly he is able to deal with your problems and mine. So why then am I worrying about them? Good question. The word worry comes from a root word that means to strangle or to choke. When my grandkids were smaller, they used to like to come up from behind and choke me. Well, it was okay. They were tiny little kids. I hardly felt anything. But as they got older, they wanted to keep doing it. They would even say, Papa, can we choke you? No, because you will kill Papa. You've all gotten too big now. But that's what worry does. It chokes us out. It's like a mental and emotional strangulation that causes mental and even physical illness. Worry is a lot like a rocking chair. You're always moving, but never getting anywhere. The problem with worry is it's interesting.

before it's due. The fact is, worry does not empty tomorrow of its sorrow. It empties today of its strength. The great theologian Martin Lloyd-Jones made this statement, quote, "The result of worrying about the future is that you're crippling yourself in the present," end quote. Good. Another theologian, Charlie Brown, made this statement, and I quote, "I've developed a new philosophy. I only dread one day at a time." Good advice. You know, in Australia, they have a great expression, and it's, "No worries, mate." We went down to do a number of crusades in Australia a number of years ago, and I just loved going to Australia. I love everything about that culture down there. They're very carefree, you know, and so they'll say to you, "No worries, mate," right after they say, "That's not a knife, this is a knife." Or, "Look at the kangaroo." I don't know, that's my accent's falling apart as I do it. But the main phrase I like is, "No worries, mate. Don't worry about it." Number two, worry is a lack of trust. It's not believing God's in control. Classic example of this is the prophet Daniel. He was called by God to be an advisor to King Darius. And Darius really valued the counsel of Daniel. Darius thought very highly of Daniel. And the other counselors to the king were jealous of Daniel's influence, and so they wanted to undermine him, and they made up things that were not true about him, and then they hatched a plot to get the king to sign a decree that no one could pray to anyone except the king, or they would have to die. Well, Daniel had a habit of prayer, good habit. Every day he would pray. In fact, three times a day he would pray. And so after he read this decree, "You can no longer pray," he prayed. And then he was arrested, and he was put into a den of hungry lions. And an interesting thing happened that night. The king was up all night. He couldn't sleep, worrying about Daniel. And Daniel slept like a baby. Probably used one of the lions for a pillow. Propped his feet up on the other one. And so that's the difference between a believer and a non-believer. When chaos and turmoil is happening around us, a believer can be at rest, but a non-believer cannot. The Bible says he gives to his beloved sleep. When you're getting ready to go to sleep at night, remind yourself of the promises of God. Learn to quote scripture to yourself to help you rest. Another illustration of this is Simon Peter. He was arrested and put in a prison behind multiple locked doors and guards on each side. Herod, who arrested him, had already executed James, and Peter was clearly next. But in Acts 12, we read that the church prayed for him, and the Lord dispatched an angel to deliver Peter. But here's Peter facing a certain death, and he's so deep in sleep, the angel literally had to whack him to wake him up. Are you a deep sleeper? Peter was. How could he sleep in a situation like that? He knew that God was in control of his life. And speaking of Peter, he wrote in his own epistle, 1 Peter, in chapter 5, verse 7, "Cast all your cares upon him, for he cares for you." And that word "cast" means to throw something. It's a definite act of the will by which we stop worrying about things and let God assume responsibility for our welfare, to throw it over to the Lord. So maybe you've come here to church, or as you're watching this right now, you're overwhelmed by your burdens and your anxieties. Throw it over to God. Sort of like when you have trash, throw out the trash. I don't know what the deal is, but I've been issued far too many trash cans. I have separate cans. There's landfill, recyclables, organic waste. And I stand there with little bags like, where do I put this? It's a little overwhelming. But I'm glad someone shows up and takes that trash. And Jesus, if you will, wants to take your trash. He wants to relieve you of your burdens. Cast them on him. Now Jesus illustrates, birds don't worry, why should we? Look at verse 26. Look at the birds. Now Jesus is outside. He would often use things that were happening around as illustrations. No doubt there were some birds nearby. Hey, look at these birds. Do these birds look worried to you? They don't worry. Why do you? You ever heard that poem about the birds? Said the robin to the sparrow,
Friend, I'd really like to know why these anxious human beings rush about and worry so. Said the sparrow to the robin, friend, I think that it must be that they have no heavenly Father such as cares for you and me. Look at the birds, Jesus says. They don't worry. Then he says, look at the flowers. Verse 28, why do you worry about clothing? Look at the lilies of the field, how they grow. They don't work or make their clothing, yet Solomon in all of his glory was not dressed as beautifully as they are. Look at all these flowers. They're so beautiful. God cares for them. Won't he care for you? God clothes them. Won't he clothe you as well? He'll take care of you as well. It's just a reminder that sometimes we become a little too focused on these outward things and we forget about the things that really matter.

0: Good encouragement today on A New Beginning from Pastor Greg Laurie's message called What Jesus Says About Worry and Anxiety. And there's more to come from this message next time. It's such good reassurance to know that Jesus cares for us. He loves us. In fact, He loved us enough to die for us. Our eternity is secured when we give our lives to Christ. Have you ever done that? Pastor Greg says it's just not a good idea to assume that everything's just going to work out okay.
1: No, this is one area of your life you want to be sure about, where you're going to spend eternity. The Bible says, these things we write to you that you may believe on the Son of God and that you may know that you have eternal life. Listen, I know I have eternal life. I know I'll go to heaven one day. And I hope that doesn't sound boastful. And if it does, I'm boasting in what God has done for me, not in what I've done for God. The reason I know these things is because I've turned from my sin and I've put my faith in Christ, you see. And if you do the same, you can have this same hope. You just need to call out to the Lord and admit you're a sinner and ask Jesus Christ to forgive you and come into your life. The Bible says, whoever will call upon the name of the Lord will be saved. Will you call upon Him right now? I'm going to pray a simple prayer, and I'm going to ask you to pray this prayer after me, if you would. So if you want to know that you'll go to heaven when you die, if you want to know for certain that Christ is living in your life, then pray this prayer with me. Just pray these words. Lord Jesus, I know I am a sinner, but I know You are the Savior who died on the cross for my sin. I turn from my sin now, and I choose to follow You from this moment forward as my Savior and my Lord, as my God and my friend. Thank You for hearing this prayer. Thank You for answering this prayer. And I ask this in Jesus' name. Amen.
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around Australia on Australia's Vision Christian Radio. It's been Steve Mack with you overnight. It's time for me to skedaddle out of the studio. Make way for the Rise and Shine Brekkie crew along right after the latest news, sport and weather. All happening after we hear from Becca Shea. Overflow. God bless. Have a fantastic day ahead.

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1: On 2020 today, we're going to talk to the Weefley, David Robertson. We've got a special guest, Zina Shembri. She's author and advocate of people who have experienced violence at home. She's herself found healing and restoration in Jesus. And then we're going to finish up with Tim Weatherall from Good TV and hear what they're up to. I hope you can join me.
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2: In this bulletin, the Federal Treasurer on the defensive and a new leader for the Greens. With the details, I'm Tracy Weir. The high cost of construction, rising petrol and energy prices have contributed to a spike in Australia's inflation rate. The latest data shows consumer prices rose 4% over the year to August. The result puts further pressure on the Reserve Bank to again raise interest rates when the board next meets in November. Federal Treasurer Jim Chalmers maintains the war in the Middle East is responsible for the situation we find ourselves in.
3: We can see in today's inflation figures that the overwhelming reason why annual headline inflation has come up in August compared to July is because of the impact of higher global oil prices flowing through to fuel costs in Australia. I mean, that's not an opinion, that's a fact.
2: Meantime, all four major banks have passed on the Reserve Bank's interest rate hike. Australia's housing downturn is on track to become the deepest of the past 40 years after a sixth straight month of nationwide declines. Cotality data to be released today shows national property values dropped 1.1% in September, taking the total losses since the March peak to 5.2%. David Shoebridge has been elected leader of the Greens following the resignation of Larissa Waters. Senator Shoebridge won a party room ballot over challengers Maureen Faruqi and Sarah Hanson-Young. He says his vision is to turn the Greens into a mass movement to counter the rise of One Nation. Senator Steph Hodgkins-May will serve as party deputy. A flight from Dubai to Israel has made an emergency landing after a fight reportedly broke out between the co-pilots. The Fly Dubai plane signalled an emergency code 2 hours into the flight before landing in Saudi Arabia. Israeli officials are investigating whether it was a possible terror attack, with some passengers telling local media one of the pilots was physically assaulted. This passenger telling the BBC everyone was terrified.
4: The plane started to lose control, so all the people, they scream, they think they are going. After a few minutes, two other pilots, they took the control, and she said it's crazy time. It's very hard to explain what's happened there.
2: The first officer was also injured. Millions of brick kiln workers in Pakistan are trapped in a generational cycle of bonded labour. Christian ministry AMG International offers them practical help and gospel hope, and when possible, frees a few from bondage. President of Engagement Brian Dennett told Mission Network News the problem is enormous.
5: We are talking an estimated 20,000 or so brick kilns, you know, fabricating bricks every day, employing as many as 5 million people. We know families in these kilns that have worked 3-4 generations, and they are literally trapped there.
2: AMG runs schools to prevent children as young as 6 from being forced to work alongside their parents in difficult and dangerous conditions. It says education is a vital part of breaking the cycle. That's the latest news. Sport is next.
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2: Turning to sport, and in the AFL, John Longmire has opened up on his switch to Essendon after 25 years with the Sydney Swans, the Premiership coach outlining his priorities as general manager of performance.
6: Just really helping Spike and shouldering some of that load, I guess, that the senior coach takes. Such a big job these days. It's all encompassing. He needs to spend some time working with the players and having great relationship with the players. So if I can support him in that way, and he and the coaches, the other coaches, that's my job.
2: Meantime, Western Bulldogs captain Marcus Bontempelli has won his 7th Best and Fairest Award, Harry Sheasel taking home the honour for the Kangaroos. That's the latest Vision National News. I'm Tracy Weir.
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2: Time now for a look at the weather. A trough over eastern parts of Western Australia and South Australia is bringing showers and storms. A connected cold front over eastern South Australia, Victoria and Tasmania bringing showers. A different cold front is driving showers across the southwest of WA. Coastal showers for the northern tropics with moist onshore winds. The capital city forecast today, Sydney expecting a mostly cloudy day and a top of 29. In Melbourne, rain and 22 degrees. A sunny day in Brisbane with a high of 25. Mostly sunny and 20 degrees in Perth today. Adelaide expecting rain with a top of 21. Canberra mostly cloudy and 26. Hobart clearing showers and 21 degrees. And in Darwin, showers later and a top of 34. 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
1: Good morning. You are with Andy and Shelley this morning. Hope your day has started well. What I saw of it, Shell, the day started great this morning. Nothing like seeing that sun coming up over the horizon, is it?
2: I love this time of year where the sun is rising, the sky is pink, and you just go, wow, God, you're showing off again. Painting those beautiful colours in the sky. We serve a great God. How good is it to be awake for another day?
1: Yeah, that's such a good way of putting it. God is definitely showing off. He's definitely a creative God too. You know, there are some people in this world, Shelton, no hate, you know, no disrespect, but they're kind of very predictable.
2: Yeah.
1: A little bit boring. Everything's the same all the time, you know?
2: Yeah, true.
1: I knew a couple that used to go to the same restaurant every Tuesday night, every week. Like, it's just like the same old, but God, every day, the sunrises are different, the sunsets are different, the colours across creation are different, the animals are so diverse in their colouring and their size and their shape. I mean, he's an amazing God, isn't he?
2: You don't get sick of watching sunrises and sunsets, do you?
1: No.
2: Hey, we got lots on today.
1: Oh, do we ever,
2: Shell? It is going to be chockers for the next few hours.
1: Now, just wait for this, Shell.
2: Oh.
1: It's the 1st of October, by the way. Pinch and a punch for the first day of the month.
2: Oh, yeah, thanks.
1: Weather is heating up across Australia.
2: Yeah.
1: Whether we like it or not, we are a continent that has a lot of those slithering creatures on it.
2: Yes.
1: And it's getting more and more likely, if you, especially if you're going out in the bush or you've got a big backyard or you're on a property, you know, there's a chance that you might have to have an encounter with one of these slithering things, unfortunately.
2: Yes, and I'm not a big fan of them. Do you like them?
1: I actually hate them, Shell.
2: Really?
1: I hate them. You know when your kids go to the zoo and pet them and all that
2: sort
1: of stuff?
2: Yes, we do it frequently.
1: I've refused to touch them in those situations. Oh. I won't even touch one of these things.
2: Really?
1: The hate is real.
2: Like, I grin and bear it because I feel like it's something that I need to do as a mum. It's like, oh, yeah, sure. I'll just go and pat that thing.
1: Ugh.
2: At least I know that those ones are non-venomous, so that's okay.
1: It's not about the venom. I don't want to touch the scaly skin of that thing. I'll wear some boots.
2: Yep.
1: Made from snake skin, just putting that out there. I know that's going to offend some people, but I'm not saying I'll make the boots. I'm just saying if someone gave me some snake skin boots, I'm going to
2: really?
1: Wear them.
2: I don't think I would do that.
1: You can buy them in America. I don't know if you can buy them here. I've seen them in Texas.
2: Yeah.
1: Because they kill rattlesnakes every now and then in Texas on purpose.
2: Yeah.
1: They have a day or a week of it where they just kill rattlesnakes.
2: Okay.
1: And they use the skins for practical things like that. So anyway, we're talking about that. Also, it is still the countdown to the NRL Grand Final. We're going to be speaking to a couple of current and former players. One of them played internationally and really looking forward to that chat, as well as that, a giveaway, Shell.
2: Yes, Sinash in Australia this coming weekend. You can text through the details. It's there. So a lot of people have been texting through and we'll let you know who's won this morning.
1: We'll talk about that more this morning as well. But so much going on the show today, including this, Toby Mac. Lord, it feels good. You're on Rise and Shine this morning with Shelley and Andy. And I believe, Shelley, you got a story about a kid escaping from a cop. We'll talk about that shortly. It feels good.

0: Just your love.
1: And that is Toby Mac. Lord, it feels good. I don't know about you, Shell. It feels good to be in Vision HQ Hub this morning. I am loving the start of the day. And you are on Rise and Shine with Shelly and Andy. But Shell, if you don't know, Shell is the mother of 6 kids.
2: Yes.
1: And can I just say hats off to you, Shell?
2: Thank you.
1: And to your husband. That is not an easy job, but it is, as Oprah Winfrey says, who's never had a kid. But anyway, she seems to know. She says it's the greatest job in the world.
2: Oh, being absolutely. A mom. Mm-hmm. Absolutely. The best job in the whole entire world. And I would also venture to say the most important job in the whole entire world.
1: And it brings the greatest joy. Look, we're going to talk about one of your children that's escaped from somewhere at home. It's quite funny. But, you know, I spent some time with my youngest daughter yesterday. She's 16. And we just had lunch together. We got a pedicure together. I've never done that before. I was told to do it by a friend. And it just, I walked away from that thing. I love hanging out with my daughter. I just love spending time with her.
2: Yeah.
1: As a parent, there's nothing like that love you feel for your kids, is there, Shell?
2: No, there really isn't. What a blessing that God has put them in our life and entrusted us to, you know, hang out with them all of this time and mold them and form them into the people that He wants them to be.
1: It's the best. But look, you've got a story because one of your 6 kids is
2: the youngest one,
1: kind of showing some signs that maybe he could have appeared or will appear on a movie like this. Do you remember this movie? It's called The Great Escape.
2: I'm just hearing drums at this point.
1: Mm-hmm.
2: Yes.
1: Well, it was one of those, post-World War II movies made about the Allied soldiers. They were prisoners of war in a camp and they dug tunnels. It's based
2: incredible.
1: On a true story.
2: Yeah, incredible
1: And
2: story.
1: They tunneled their way out. And so have you
2: Well, he didn't tunnel his way out. He climbed his way out. It's okay. The day that I dread with each of my toddlers when they finally figure out how to get out of their cot.
1: Mm-hmm.
2: Because the cot is just such a convenient cage.
1: Well, it's an awesome little enclosure, isn't
2: it? Yes. And his favourite thing, his cot is actually up against the window and he can open his curtains and he can look out and he can watch the chickens. We have pet chickens and he loves them. He's
1: really?
2: 2.5 years old. He absolutely loves the chickens, and especially after his nap in the afternoon, he will just happily be there in his cot and just talk to the chickens and sing. And in the mornings as well, when he first wakes up, he will just happily look out the window and sing and sing and talk for ages and ages and ages. And we know that he's safe in there.
1: Isn't
2: he's not
1: just
2: getting up to any mischief.
1: Yep.
2: He's just having a great old time playing with a couple of toys and just enjoying looking out the window.
1: But isn't that just baby bliss?
2: It is.
1: He's in a safe environment. He's in a cot. He's got a window.
2: Yep.
1: He's watching these chooks run past. Like, does it get any better?
2: It's just so sweet. And it's just so beautiful to listen to him just, you know, babbling on and all the stuff that he babbles about.
1: Yeah.
2: However, it all came to a screeching halt yesterday.
1: Okay.
2: We kind of saw the day coming. We thought, oh, it's not going to be too long now.
1: Mm.
2: And yeah, it happened yesterday. He figured out how to climb out of his cot. Thankfully, he didn't just go splat at the bottom.
1: Okay.
2: No, this kiddo knows how to climb. He's figured, I haven't actually seen him do it. My husband and kids have. He goes over the end of the cot, up onto his change table, which is the terrifying bit because there's a little bit of a chasm between the cot and the change table.
1: Yeah.
2: And then down onto a chair, onto a footstool, and then down onto the carpet.
1: That is worthy of being called the Great Escape. I mean, he sounds like a little bit of a maverick, you know? This kid could be flying.
2: Style.
1: He could be flying fighter jets one day. You never know. I mean, that's a pretty impressive effort from a 2-year-old.
2: I know. He's done so well. And thankfully, we haven't had any disasters. And so we've now immediately, we've put the side of the cot down and showed him a safe way to be able to get up and out rather than getting up as high as he did.
1: What about maybe an abseiling rope and a helmet just so to, you know, make the picture complete? He can just start abseiling out.
2: Well, it just means now that we've got to go and rearrange the whole room to put an actual bed in there. He shares it with his big sister, and just putting an actual bed in there is actually a really big job to rearrange everything. And yeah, so we were kind of working towards that last weekend, ran out of time, but it's now become a bit of a priority for this weekend.
1: But it's such a good it's a good challenge to have, isn't it? Little bubbies, I call him little bubbies. I mean, he's not really a baby anymore, he's 2, he's a toddler, but
2: still sweet and squishy. You can still kiss his tummy.
1: They're so cute, aren't they?
2: Oh, he is gorgeous and so much fun. I love toddlers. toddlers and babies. That's why I've got so many of them.
1: And the good news is, Shell, you can make another one. And look, maybe someone wants to send us a text or give us a call today. Should Shell have another baby? I think her and Nathan should go there. I think
2: I'll take another five.
1: Seven is God's number. You know, six is good, but seven would be even better. But Shell, what we're going to be doing on the show next, and it's a topic that, let's just say these things, I hate them.
2: Snakes.
1: I actually hate them. Let's talk about scary encounters with these slithering beings, and there's so many of them in Australia. Have you had a close encounter with a snake? We want to hear your story. Shell and I both got a story or two to tell as well. But we're taking your calls today, 1-800-316-316. You can even text us, 0447-488-316. And already there are some really good comments on our Facebook page and our Instagram page. Go to our social media pages. This is called Rise and Shine. But up next, Shell and I will be talking about these slithering things. You're on Rise and Shine today with Andy and Shelley.
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0: And that is Natalie Grant, and that is a cracking song. It is Who Else? You're on Rise and Shine this morning with Andy and Shelley. Look, it's the 1st of October, and everyone Australia-wide right now, listen up, pinching a punch for the first day of the month. There you go. Gotcha. It is the first day of the month. And yesterday, Shelley and I were talking, what's going on in Australia? Well, what's going on is getting warmer.
1: Yes.
0: It's getting hotter.
1: Yes, and that means that our little slithering friends, yeah, those ones, they're out and about.
0: They like the sun, don't they?
1: The old nope ropes.
0: Oh, look, this is Australia, Shell. There are so many snakes in Australia. Like, when I go overseas, I love, especially England. The English don't have any dangerous snakes.
1: Yes. And I live there. Even New Zealand. Like, my husband and all of his family, like, they're like, nah, it's fine. You can just go hiking over here. You don't have to worry about the nope ropes. Yep. Like, you can just go. And like, they're a little bit, you know, hesitant to come to Australia because we've got all this stuff that'll try and kill you.
0: Yeah, well, when I was in England for 4 years, I used to love, you know, sitting down with an English person and they'd ask you about snakes and you'd tell them all these horrible snake stories about people getting chased and all the different things and the places snakes turn up. You know, my family were farmers, as you know, Shell, and as a kid I was born on a farm. Our farm was very isolated. So the public road to get to our farm was a dirt road. And, of course, then you had the dirt road down our driveway to our farmhouse. And like all farming families, everyone's got snake stories. But my family's got a couple of memorable ones, let's say that. One of them is, and it was actually before I was born, but my grandma told me this one. She went into the wardrobe one day because her and her husband, my grandparents, lived in one house. We lived in another house on the same property. She went in one day, minding her own business, into her bedroom, opened up the wardrobe to get a frock out.
1: Oh, no.
0: Guess what's in there?
1: No.
0: Not just lying down. This thing was standing up.
1: No. Sometimes, that is the stuff of nightmares.
0: Yeah, when brown snakes are alert or agitated, they will sometimes stand on their tail. They're not like cobras. They won't go like 6 foot high. But they can be pretty high. So she's eyeballing this brown snake. So she luckily just carefully went back, got my dad. I guess her husband was out on the property. And my dad, and this is the old days, people, there was no such thing as a snake catcher in the old days on a remote farm with a dirt road on the main road. So my dad was a very good shot. He had a .22 caliber rifle, which got a very small bullet. Yep. So he had to creep into the bedroom, watching snake the whole time. It's watching him. Gently knelt on the bed, popped the snake in the head with a .22, put a bullet in the back of the wardrobe, and problem solved. And in those days, that's what you did. You couldn't, you know, he was not a snake catcher.
1: Was
0: he
1: no
0: wasn't
1: going to
0: try and grab it and wrestle it.
1: Yeah.
0: And but yeah, snakes in the house, every old farming family especially. Like these days, you can kind of make your houses a bit more secure with
1: that's true.
0: Good mesh screens and good fly screen doors. Our old fly screen door, we once had a brown snake between the fly screen door and the main door just sort of lying there. Someone opened the door, there's a snake there. This is part of life in Australia, unfortunately, Shell. Especially when you live on a little bit of property or even in an area in a city where you might have a river or a creek nearby.
1: Yeah.
0: It's like you've just got to be mentally aware of these things, haven't you?
1: You do, and you don't let it freak you out. Like, we all just go about our daily lives, and this is something that people from overseas don't get.
0: Yeah.
1: Like, they just go, how do you possibly live in Australia just knowing that there's all this wildlife, especially snakes, that are there, they're kind of trying to kill you. But
0: not all of them. Some of them just want to say hi. Like, the pythons are harmless.
1: Well, yes, that's true.
0: They just want to eat the rats. And
1: yeah,
0: the
1: I still don't want them in my house, though.
0: No, neither do I. Neither do I.
1: But we've just got to learn to live alongside them. And yes, we now have snake catchers and things that'll come and help. But
0: which
1: we want your stories today because I reckon a lot of people have got stories about your scariest snake encounter.
0: Everyone's got a story. I'll give you a more recent one too, Shell. I was watching, this is so random, I was watching a doco about snakes once on TV.
1: Yep.
0: And I lived in a place, you know, with a big backyard, 27 fruit trees, and it was raining and I wanted to go out and just check on my fruit trees for some reason, I don't know why, to see if the make sure it wasn't flooding.
1: You really love your fruit trees, don't you?
0: I love them so much. Anyway, I've been watching a doc about snakes. I walk outside and I just had this sense that something was looking at me. And I looked in my guava tree and there was a python coiled looking at me in a defensive posture as if ready to strike at me because I'd walked quite close to it, maybe a him, maybe a her, and it was in a defensive mode. I'm staring at this python thinking, this is so weird. I've just been watching a doc about snakes. I've walked outside and there's a python eyeballing me, ready to strike. Obviously not poisonous, but didn't want a copper bite from that bad boy. So I sidestepped that. That was a really weird experience for me as well.
1: Shouldn't
0: didn't enjoy
1: have gone
0: it.
1: Out in the rain to check on your beloved fruit trees. Make sure they were getting a good drink.
0: It's true. But as you said, Shell, anyone and everyone, if you've got a scary encounter with one of these slithering things, Give us a call now, 1-800-316-316. Right now, though, we've got Unspoken, Walk With Me. You're on Rise and Shine with Andy and Shelley.

0: That is the colour. Heavenly Hope, you're in Rise and Shine this morning with Andy and Shelley.
1: Agent, your mission is simple. Decode the clues, find the town, and complete the objective. This is Mission Vision.
0: Shell, you are loving this game. I know you are. It's the game where we try and find a missing vision town. Also an opportunity to highlight all the different vision towns across Australia. Hit me with some more clues, Shell, because yesterday you dropped about three, so you should have an extra one today.
2: There's an extra
0: thanks
2: one.
0: Thanks to this little R2-D2. What are these clues, Shell?
2: All right, the first one. Like Sheffield, this town has murals. Mm. One in particular is quite popular with art lovers and travellers.
0: Okay.
2: Number two, like Sheffield, this town has murals. Mm. One in particular is quite popular with art lovers.

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A great bargain. Good news. Even bad news. Something we're keen for you to listen out for is if your local vision station goes off air. 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

0: And that is Johnny Diaz. Joy, you're on Rise and Shine with Andy and Shelley.
1: Agent, your mission is simple. Decode the clues, find the town, and complete the objective. This is Mission Vision.
0: And this is a situation where we want to find one of our many Vision towns. If you're new to Vision, we have almost 800 transmitters.
2: That's a lot.
0: It's a whole lot of Vision transmitters.
2: And we want to know which town we're talking about as part of Mission Vision.
0: Well, R2-D2 downloaded some clues for us earlier, Shell. Remind us what these clues are, please.
2: All right. Our first clue is, like Sheffield, this town has murals. One in particular is quite popular with art lovers and travellers.
0: Ooh, okay.
2: Clue number two, it's home to a big thing.
0: Mm-hmm.
2: It doesn't narrow it down much. Most towns in Australia have a big thing.
0: They sure
2: number
0: do.
2: Three, it's almost exactly halfway between two capital cities.
0: Now, that's a good one. I like that.
2: That's a great one. Yep. Were you out with your ruler yesterday trying to figure it all out?
0: Mm-hmm.
2: Number four from today, visitors from around Australia come to see rainbows.
0: Ooh.
2: Yeah, although I have just been Googling this and I reckon it might be a bit of a tricky clue because I don't know how famous this place actually is for rainbows.
0: Well, look, we are a very tech-savvy show,
2: yes,
0: Shell.
2: You know,
0: you can communicate with us via the phone, 1-800-316-316, but you can also send us a text. And I love a good text message, I've got to say. I love a text. 0447-488-316. Now, I think this is the first time ever on this particular game, Shell. We have got a winning entry, not via a phone call, because this is a busy person.
2: Yes.
0: We've got a text message. What is a text message, Shell?
2: Yes, Rebecca from Haslam. Congratulations. You have correctly guessed Kimber.
0: In
2: South Australia.
0: Yes. Well done. Text us your details, your address, and all that stuff, and we will send you a prize. Congratulations again.
2: Yes, Rebecca, good job. Well done.
0: And this is Rise and Shine with Andy and Shelley.
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4: How could God have created the world in 6 days when the geological data says 4 billion years? Does the Bible support the idea that humans evolved from monkeys? And where did Cain's wife come from? Hi, I'm Tanya Harris of GodConversations.com. These are the questions that often come up reading the book of Genesis in Scripture. And while they're important, we may be missing the real message. Back in the ancient world, people weren't asking these questions. The field of science hadn't even been invented yet. Instead, people were asking things like, who is God? And how do we live? Genesis tells us that God is the creator and all things are held together by him. It says that all humanity is made in God's image and should be treated with dignity. It also says we're called to be God's ambassadors, reflecting his goodness and creativity. However we think the world came to be, these are the most important questions because they address the meaning of life. The real question is, how will we respond?
5: Rise and shine.

0: And that is Sam Hibbard, running back. You're on Rise and Shine today with Andy and Shelley. And Shelley, exciting news. There's a concert happening tonight, tomorrow night, and Saturday night in Australia. Tonight is Perth. Tomorrow night is Melbourne. Saturday night is in Sydney. Now, tell us who is performing at this concert, Shel.
1: Sinash. Now, we're not hugely familiar with her name. She's actually a Nigerian worship leader.
0: Mm-hmm.
1: She is the lady who wrote that song, Waymaker.
0: Oh, yes.
1: That we play the Mandisa version. Heaps of people have recorded it. In fact, it's been recorded in more than 50 languages.
0: Amazing.
1: By people like Mandisa, Michael W. Smith, Leland, and many, many more. She's a gifted songwriter, and
0: yep.
1: She's written more than one song. She's written like over 300 songs.
0: Incredible.
1: She's going to be here in Australia, and we have double passes to give away.
0: And tonight, the concert is in Perth, tomorrow in Melbourne, and Saturday in Sydney. You know, that song, Waymaker, on Spotify alone, Shel, 500 million listens on Spotify. Now, that's
1: amazing.
0: From multiple artists. Michael W. Smith actually put that song on the world map. It was very popular in Africa because she's a Nigerian. She wrote it flying to Nigeria on a plane. And then Michael W. Smith released it, and everyone thought it was his song. And to his credit, he gave her the recognition and the credit for writing the song.
1: Awesome.
0: And it just launched her into this international platform as a singer-songwriter, worship leader. And Australia is so blessed that she's coming to do 3 concerts in our nation.
1: Yes, and if you'd like a free double pass, we have a few to give away.
0: Woo-hoo!
1: You can send us a text with your name and which concert you can get to. And as a bonus extra, let us know your favourite worship song. And no, it doesn't have to be Waymaker. It can mm-hmm. be anything. It's the normal text number 0447 488 316. Let us know your name and which concert you can get to.
0: And if you win one of these double passes, make sure you take a selfie at the concert
1: yes.
0: and text that to us as well.
1: We'd love to see
0: and
1: that.
0: And if you're happy for it to be on our social media pages, we'll stick it on our Facebook page and our Instagram page. And if you are new to Vision and even to Rise and Shine, this breakfast show, make sure you follow and like our Instagram page and our Facebook page, because it's a great community. People post on there all the time. We post things on there, and it's just a great way to connect with the show, even outside of the regular show hours. But this is awesome, Shel. Double passes will be given away today. If someone texts us right now, 0447 488 316, it's that easy. You could win a double pass to tonight's concert, Perth, tomorrow night's concert, Melbourne, and the one after that, Sydney. It's all happening. It's all going on. And you can see this beautiful woman perform and sing and worship God here in Australia. Well, you're on Rise and Shine today. This is Andy and Shel. Coming up, we have the national news, Shel. And after that, I think you and I might have a little walk through the book of I say
1: Philemon, but mm-hmm. I think your way actually makes more sense. Philemon.
0: Philemon, whatever it is, it starts with
1: that
0: PH.
1: Guy.
0: It's in the New Testament. We're talking about it. You're on Rise and Shine with Andy and Shelley.

0: Coming up today on 2020.
1: On 2020 today, we're going to talk to the Weefley, David Robertson. We've got a special guest, Zina Shembri. She's author and advocate of people who have experienced violence at home. She's herself found healing and restoration in Jesus. And then we're going to finish up with Tim Weatherall from Good TV and hear what they're up to. I hope you can join me.
0: Vision National News. Balance. Fairness. Christian worldview.
2: In this bulletin, the opposition calling on the government to work with it to curb spending and a New South Wales childcare centre shut down. With more, I'm Tracy Weir. The opposition has reiterated its call for the government and the coalition to work together to find budget savings they can both agree to. The Reserve Bank says government spending is too high, adding to inflationary pressures and pushing up interest rates. The latest data shows consumer prices climbed 4% over the year to August, a 0.5% increase on the July result. Shadow Treasurer Tim Wilson says the government needs to rein in its own spending.
3: It seemed like the government could spend forever and it wasn't going to be inflationary. People are now living the consequences of it. And we're just being very frank with people. The consequence is higher inflation, higher interest rates, and you go to the supermarket and you might buy the same thing, but you're paying more and you're getting less.
2: The government maintains the war in the Middle East is a major contributing factor. All four major banks have passed on the Reserve Bank's interest rate hike now, adding around $100 a month to the average mortgage repayment. The RBA raised the official cash rate by 25 basis points. It now sits at a 15-year high of 4.6%. The Commonwealth Bank, Westpac, NAB and ANZ have raised their standard variable rates accordingly. A childcare centre in New South Wales will be permanently closed after racking up more than 120 compliance breaches over 12 years. The state regulator says Jenny's Kindergarten in Bathurst failed to protect children from harm and hazards. Almost a decade after the deadly Grenfell Tower fire tragedy in London, police are seeking charges against 52 people and 20 companies. 72 people died, including 18 children, when the fire tore through the 23-storey social housing building in 2017. Crown prosecutors have been asked to consider charges, including corporate manslaughter, gross negligence, manslaughter, and health and safety offences. Pastor Tugama Gerald and his wife Barbara, who run Hope Ministries in Uganda, are on a mission to help the Batwa tribe. For centuries, the tribe has been known as the keepers of the forest, but now the government has forced them out of the forest and turned it into a World Heritage Site for endangered mountain gorillas. After the Geralds started helping them and sharing the gospel, many Batwa people gave their lives to Christ. They have built their own church, which is attended by around 1,000 people each week. A Polish priest's plea for the forgiveness of his attacker has gone viral after he preached from the pulpit wrapped in bandages just days after being wounded in the grounds of an abbey near Ukraine's border. Another priest died and a third is still in hospital. A Ukrainian man has been charged with his murder. That's the latest news. Sport is next.
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2: Turning to sport, and a wheelchair-bound Nathan Cleary has been crowned the NRL's greatest player at the Dally M Awards. Chris McCarthy has this report.
4: The red-hot favourite came under more pressure than expected, level with teammate Dylan Edwards after round 18, but six votes in round 25 sealed the Penrith star as the 2026 Dally M medalist before ending 14 clear of Cronulla's Braden Trindle. Not able to attend as he recovers from the first of at least two ankle surgeries, Cleary accepted the award by video message, giving a shout-out for his parents' support along the way.
5: This whole year I've actually been living at home with them because my house is getting fixed, so they've looked after me well this year and can't thank them enough.
4: Tamika Upton was crowned the NRLW's best player for a third time, cementing her place as one of the game's greatest ever players.
2: Chris McCarthy with that report. And in the AFL, Brisbane's Lachie Neal could be a Magpie by Friday after notifying the Lions of his intention to leave. That's the latest Vision National News. I'm Tracy Weir.
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2: Time now for a look at the weather. A trough over eastern parts of Western Australia and South Australia is bringing showers and storms. A connected cold front over eastern South Australia, Victoria and Tasmania bringing showers. A different cold front is driving showers across the southwest of WA. Coastal showers for the northern tropics with moist onshore winds. The capital city forecast today, Sydney expecting a mostly cloudy day and a top of 29. In Melbourne, rain and 22 degrees. A sunny day in Brisbane with a high of 25. Mostly sunny and 20 degrees in Perth today. Adelaide expecting rain with a top of 21. Canberra mostly cloudy and 26. Hobart clearing showers and 21 degrees. And in Darwin, showers later and a top of 34. 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
1: Good morning. So glad you are with us today across Australia. I want to give a big shout out to the city of Melbourne this morning. I know about you, Shell. I love Melbourne. It's such a pretty city. Great coffee. Great yes. food.
2: I think the coffee is the main reason to go, isn't it?
1: Well, one of them is also some amazing architecture. Look, Melbourne was once the wealthiest city in the world.
2: Really?
1: Yeah. That's a big call considering
2: that's
1: you
2: huge.
1: Had London, Paris, Milan, New York, all these big cities. But over 100 years ago, thanks to the gold rushes mainly, all this
2: yes.
1: money poured into Melbourne and the architecture reflects that. Even the church buildings reflect that. There's some beautiful church buildings.
2: Yeah.
1: It's like being in Europe. But anyway, we love you, Melbourne. Weather today in Melbourne, well, it's kind of Melbourne. A low of 19 and a high of 20 today.
2: Oh, okay.
1: So not much fluctuation there. There is a chance of showers as well. I think it's going to be one of those days in Melbourne today that you may get all four seasons in one day. But we love you, Melbourne. And the thing I really love about Melbourne right now is there is a digital vision signal.
2: Yes.
1: Broadcasting all across that city. People with smart speakers or a DAB speaker can listen to Vision 24/7. If you know anyone in Melbourne that maybe doesn't listen to Vision, why don't you share that good news with them or maybe share the app with them and let them listen. A friend of mine I've known for a long time now listens to Vision, dropping the kids to school in Melbourne, and they didn't know that we had a digital signal and they didn't know we had an app, and I told them and they love it. Now they listen. So good morning, Melbourne. God bless you, and let's share the love with someone who lives in Melbourne about Vision broadcasting into that city.
2: Yes, we just recently got a car that has DAB capabilities.
1: Ooh,
2: as
1: wow.
2: well. And in talking to other people about it, they didn't know about the whole DAB thing in mm-hmm. their car. So let people know that on your menu thing, if you've got DAB, you can just press that and then scroll through, find Vision Christian Radio, and you'll get it crystal clear
1: Woo-hoo!
2: Across the city.
1: Yep.
2: Where are we now? We're like Brisbane, Sydney, Melbourne, Perth.
1: Perth. It's pretty good.
2: Amazing.
1: Yep.
2: Amazing. Psalm 55 verse 22 in the Bible says, "Cast your burden on the Lord and he'll sustain you. He'll never permit the righteous to be moved." That's Psalm 55, verse 22.
1: Such a good one, Shell. Well, speaking of good ones in the Bible, next up, we're doing our study on the book of Philemon. This is Andy and Shell. You are on Rise and Shine.

0: How good it is. That is Chris Tomlin singing it. And how good is Chris Tomlin? He is just cranking out the Christian bangers the last few years. Such a man of God, just loves the Lord, loves to worship, and has written some cracking songs, wouldn't you say, Sean?
1: Yeah, and also reviving old hymns and bringing them back to the forefront too. So great to see.
0: I love him. I'd like to go to his barn. He's got a barn somewhere in America where he writes his songs. I've seen a little doco on it.
1: Okay.
0: And I think we interviewed him once when he was in that barn. From the outside, looks like an old-fashioned barn. Go inside, it's got all his recording equipment there.
1: Wow.
0: The whole place is set up. It just looks sweet. I think even I could write a song in there, Shelley.
1: We could do Vision Radio from a barn.
0: Come on.
1: How cool would that be?
0: Okay, let's get our people to talk to his people, and we'll try and tee that up. I don't know, but it's worth a shot. Yeah, there's a modern saying, isn't there? Take your shot. Why don't we take our shot with Chris Tomlin and get over there? But you are on Rise and Shine with Shelley and Andy today. This is that time of the day where we get our Bibles out. So if you've got your Bible, we are in the book of Philemon. Now, yesterday we talked about the sharing of our faith in verse 6, that the sharing of your faith may become effective. But the second part of this verse is equally as important. It says, by the acknowledgement of every good thing which is in you in Christ Jesus.
1: Hang on, which verse is that?
0: This is verse 6, chapter 1. Well, Philemon is only a one-chapter book.
1: Well, no, I'm just looking at it because I've got a different version to you, and it says it really differently.
0: Okay, what does yours say?
1: So NIV says, I pray that your partnership with us in the faith may be effective in deepening your understanding of every good thing that we share for the sake of Christ.
0: Mm, interesting, isn't it? Well, we're going back to my version because it says... And I think yours is saying the same thing, but in nice modern
1: language.
0: In
1: different words, yeah.
0: The acknowledgement of every good thing which is in you, in Christ Jesus. You know, Shel, as Christians, God has put so much inside us. And if we're honest with ourselves, most of the time we don't remember. So when we face a trial, for example, when we go through a tough time, you can feel really alone. You can really feel isolated at times. You can feel like, wow, why me? And this is so hard. But, you know, the Bible says that we're never alone, that Jesus said, lo, I'm with you always.
1: Even to the end of the age.
0: And what about the old poem, Footprints in the Sand? Remember that one?
1: Yes. It's not in the Bible, in case you're wondering. It's a bit of a misconception. The poem Footprints isn't actually in the Bible, but the truth is there that God is there with us. Even when we look back on the sand and you see that one set of footprints, that was when God carried you. It wasn't when he abandoned you.
0: Yeah, and if you don't know the poem, it's basically a dude writing a poem saying, you know, I look back on the tough times of my life and I noticed that there was only one set of footprints and I thought, oh, God, why weren't you with me during those tough times?
1: Yeah.
0: It was so lonely. It was so hard. And then the Lord spoke and said, I was not only with you, I was carrying you. You're seeing my footprints in the sand there, not your footprints. And that is a biblical truth. Jesus said in the end of Matthew, lo, I'm with you always, even unto the end of the age. And if you want to mature as a Christian, I think we just need God to give us a revelation of what he's put inside of us. I mean, here's an example, Shel. We are temples of the Holy Spirit.
1: Yep.
0: Like, think about that.
1: Incredible.
0: We are the temple of God. You know, you see these beautiful old church buildings built in the Middle Ages. You look at the temple that Solomon built, you go, wow, stunning building, stunning architecture, stunning place. Well, guess what? That's not God's house now. In the New Testament, you and I are God's house. That I'm literally his temple. Like, if you can get that truth burnt into your soul, it changes the way you see yourself, changes the way you see the world, changes the way you see God, because you think, wow, I'm God's temple in the earth, which means he lives inside of me. This is where he works in the modern world. He works in me and through me. This is amazing.
1: It is amazing. And he wants then to use us as his hands and feet to then go out into the world and share the good news and be the salt and the light in our sphere of influence.
0: Amen. And so that's what Paul's saying here. So through the acknowledgement of every good thing which is in you in Christ Jesus, we just need to acknowledge, sometimes recognize, and even tell people the things that God has placed in our lives. Here's another example. The Bible says, you know, the kingdom of God is not eating and drinking, Romans chapter 14, verse 17, but righteousness, peace, and joy in the Holy Spirit. Now, if we're born again into his kingdom, and if we're filled with the Holy Spirit, we have righteousness, peace, and joy on the inside of us. Now, that doesn't mean our lives are always peaceful, doesn't mean there's not tough times again on the outside, but on the inside, we've got this peace that's supernatural from God. We see Jesus in the boat, sleeping in a storm. That's the peace of God. That is supernatural peace. External circumstances, hard. Internal, the peace of God. So this is what this verse is referring to, Shell. We could obviously talk all day about this.
1: Yes, we could.
0: But
1: I
0: this
1: love
0: is,
1: it.
0: This is what it's all about, acknowledging and recognizing you're not just some random walking around the earth. You're not just some woman or some man.
1: You're not a mistake. You're not an accident.
0: All that stuff. You are chosen by God. You're his temple. You're his son. You're his daughter. Jesus lives on the inside of you. And when you realize that, you look at life differently. And I think you do life differently as well.
1: Yeah, some great thoughts. Thanks, Pastor Andrew.
0: That's right, co-host Shelley. Well, Shell, on from that subject, we get onto a slithery one, which I don't like. We're talking about snakes.
1: It makes my skin crawl too, I've got to say.
0: We are talking about scary encounters with snakes because it's getting warmer. Summer is approaching. And whether we like it or not, in Australia, there's a lot of these little things slithering around. Mm. And we're going to be talking about it. We're taking your calls today. 1-800-316-316. That's 1-800-316-316. What's the scariest encounter you've had with one of those slithering things? You're in Rise and Shine this morning with Andy and Shelley.
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0: Natalie Lane, still running to you. You're on Rise and Shine with Andy and Shelley. And look, it's the 1st of October today, a pinch and a punch. Yeah, that's right. It's the first day of October. But it's getting warmer across Australia. And the thing about warm weather in Australia is these things seem to come out of the ground or from underneath rocks or under the corrugated iron or just somewhere, someplace, because they love a bit of sunshine on their cold-blooded bodies. Mm. And so we thought today a good day to talk about scary snake encounters, because it feels like every Aussie's got one, don't they, Shel?
1: Oh, I reckon we all do. We've all had an encounter with a snake. I'm going to put it out there. And for most of us, it's not our favourite thing in the world. So now's your opportunity to let us know your most scary snake encounter. We would love to hear your story on 1800 316 316. We've got Ben from Victoria on the phone. Ben, do you have a scary snake story?
2: Well, I wouldn't call it scary per se, but kind of similar to Andy. I've grown up, you know, out in the country and on farms and things like that. So, Just a normal another Tuesday for me. But, the place that I work, which shall remain nameless, I was working in their refrigerated section in the produce, and carrying bananas, one of the girls that I was working with screamed because she felt something slither on her hand. And we were all like, yeah, you know, whatever.
0: Yeah.
2: Not possible. Anyway, we've opened up the box of bananas, and there's a little yellow river python just curled up in the box of bananas.
0: There you go.
1: Was it pretending to be a banana? Was it yellow?
2: No, it was yellow.
1: Yeah, wow. Okay, in amongst the bananas, it's pretty well camouflaged in there. You don't expect that when you're just moving some bananas around.
2: No, exactly. I mean, of course, my first response is, oh, look at this cheeky little fella. So I've gone to reach it, and everyone's gone, no, it could be poisonous. Yeah. No, it's not. Because, you know, obviously growing up in the country, Andy, you'd know which snakes are poisonous and which ones you away from.
0: They tend to be the dark ones, mate, the brown ones and the black ones. And the tiger snakes. But so I guess that female employee, she was quite justified in her scream, though. So she got a little bit of vindication out of that?
2: Yeah, absolutely.
0: Awesome, mate. Awesome.
1: All right, I'll never look at bananas the same way, Ben.
0: Well, just another Tuesday, as you said, mate. Hopefully you can have the old Taco Tuesday as well. Do you enjoy a taco as well?
2: Oh, mate, I love a good taco.
0: Yes, there you go. You say it the right way as well. Good on you, brother. Great story. Thanks for calling in.
2: Thanks, guys. Have a blessed day.
0: Well, there you go. That was a Taco Tuesday with a difference, with a yellow snake amongst the bunches of bananas. But, hey, thanks to everyone also who's been messaging us on our social media pages. And if you're not yet a follower, please follow the Rise and Shine Facebook page and the Instagram page. But, Shel, a couple of good comments on the Facebook page.
1: Yeah, Mazza said we had a baby brown come into our children's church while we were there. Wouldn't that be fun? At least it was a baby when going to the children's church. It went into our craft cupboard. We tried to deal with it, but it was a bit scary for those young children.
0: I'm no snake expert, but I do know this. The baby browns are born with venom in their fangs, and because they're young, they're more inclined to inject the venom. So they're actually
1: more dangerous aren't they?
0: Than adults, because sometimes the adults will just bite you to get rid of you and not inject the venom. So, yeah, just because you see a baby brown, don't think you're safe, because they are still a nasty little creature. Look, a guy called The Reptile Bloke has commented on our Facebook page, and he says, you know, all the good stuff, you know, as a professional. He tries to ease people's fears. And he said, yes, we should be aware of snakes, but not be afraid of them. They are definitely more active in October. And he said, of course, it's always good to get a professional involved if you find a snake in your house. Well, I'm going to give you a shameless plug, mate. He's called The Reptile Bloke, and he's commented on our Facebook page.
1: Nice. Thank you, Reptile Bloke. Appreciate your professional insight as well, because the rest of us are just out here finding our own way. Also, Christine says, a tiger snake was slithering up our front door screen. I was at home with small children and wondering how I was going to safely get out to go and pick up another child from school.
0: Oh, gee.
1: Yeah, my dad came and helped me. It was a big one.
0: Yes,
1: no thanks.
0: I agree. I agree. Hey, but look, it's not too late for you to tell us your tale. Just call us today, 1-800-316-316. That's 1-800-316-316. We want to hear your tale about those slithering things as the weather gets warmer. You're on Rise and Shine with Andy and Shelley.

0: And that is Jay King. And the song is Hard Place. You're on Rise and Shine with Andy and Shelley. We're going to the national news headlines. And after that, Shell, the game that stops a nation for maybe 60 seconds.
1: In stories making news, all four major banks have now passed on the Reserve Bank's interest rate hike, adding around $100 a month to the average mortgage repayment. The RBA raised the official cash rate by 25 basis points. It now sits at a 15-year high of 4.6%. Israeli Prime Minister Benjamin Netanyahu says a pilot suspected of trying to crash an Israel-bound plane is being questioned by the authorities. The commercial plane was carrying around 150 passengers when it was forced to make an emergency landing in Saudi Arabia. Almost a decade after the deadly Grenfell Tower fire tragedy in London, police are seeking charges against 52 people and 20 companies. 72 people died, including 18 children, when a fire tore through the 23-storey social housing building in 2017. To sport, and in AFL, Brisbane's Lachie Neale could be made a magpie by Friday after notifying the Lions of his intention to leave. That's the latest news and sport headlines. More details soon.
2: Across Australia, this is Rise and Shine on Vision.

0: And that is Kate Thompson. That's what the cross is for. You're on Rise and Shine this morning with Andy and Shelley.
1: Beat the toaster.
0: This is the game that I really think it stops the nation for 60 seconds a day anyway, and gets the heart fluttering. Never easy to answer 10 questions in 60 seconds, but there's no shortage, Shell, of people willing to step up and have a crack.
2: No, and Nev has stepped up this morning. Nev, are you feeling confident this morning?
3: Oh, I'll do my best, guys. I'll do my best. I've got my thinking cap on. I've got my coffee in my hand, all rearing to go.
0: Oh, you sound like a winner waiting to happen. Have you had your breakfast yet?
3: Yes, I have. I've had 2 boiled eggs.
0: Ooh, okay.
2: Nice. Okay. Keeping it simple, protein filled, nice.
3: Correct.
0: Bit of salt sprinkled on top, salt and pepper. What else on the eggs? Anything?
3: No. Just a quick one this morning.
0: Okay.
2: Yeah, nobody's got time for the salt and pepper. All right.
0: Well, we do have time for Beat the Toaster, though, Shell. And Nev's going to be given a letter. What letter are you going to give it today?
2: The letter is L for, I don't know.
3: Lovely.
2: L for lovely.
0: There you go. Okay.
2: Because you're lovely, Nev.
0: Well, you know the drill, Nev. You're going to have 60 seconds, 10 questions. You can say pass. We'll come back to it. But you can't use the same answer twice. Just think, la, la, la, la, la, la, la, la, la. L, L, L, L, L. Are you ready, Nev?
3: As ready as I'll ever be, guys.
0: Shell will be your questionnaire today. Shell, are you ready?
2: Yes, I think so.
0: Let's do it. Your time starts now.
2: A city of the world.
3: London.
2: A make or model of car.
3: Pass.
2: Things at a wedding.
3: Pass.
2: Things you keep in the fridge.
3: A lump of cheese.

0: A fruit or vegetable?
1: Lemon.
0: A property on the Monopoly board?
1: Pass.
0: A five-letter word?
1: Loves.
0: A book of the Bible?
1: Leviticus.
0: A type of makeup?
1: Lipstick.
0: An animal?
1: Lion.
0: A make or model of car?
1: Lamborghini.
0: Things at a wedding?
1: Ladies maid, not bridesmaid, but a ladies maid.
2: Oh, Nev! You're doing so well, but I've got to be honest with you.
1: That was hard.
2: Now, that's a hard one for a wedding. What about lace? I would have said lace.
0: Lace, yeah, or limos.
2: Oh, yeah, limousine. Yes. Mm. Yes. Now, yeah. I wasn't going to let you get away with lump of cheese either. I was going to have to come back to that. What about lettuce?
0: Lemonade,
2: there you go.
0: Yeah.
2: And a five-letter word. Love is a four-letter word. It's a very good word.
0: Oh, no, she said loves.
2: Oh, loves.
0: Just whack an E on the end. Oh, okay. You go, and an S on the end.
1: I whacked a plural.
2: Oh, well, yeah. I'm glad Shell picked up on that new one, so I didn't hear the S. I just heard love.
1: He loves chocolate.
2: Yeah, that's legit. That is a five-letter word. Look, you did really well, Nev. I think you just tripped up by the wedding and by the fridge. Other than that, you were great.
0: The lump of cheese. That is some creativity right there. It is.
2: And I'm a pretty hard taskmaster. I don't let them get away with those sort of answers,
1: that's
2: Nev.
1: That's okay, Andy. That's okay. All good. This is my first time. I've enjoyed it immensely. You guys are awesome.
0: Look, that's wonderful.
2: For a rookie game, I think you did really well.
0: Don't let it be your last, Nev. We want to hear from you again.
1: No worries. Have a great day, guys.
2: Enjoy your coffee.
1: God bless.
2: Well, that's how hard or how easy it is to play Beat the Toaster. If you think you've got the goods, if you think NRL Grand Final, whatever, I'm going to step up and play Beat the Toaster tomorrow, send us a text right now, 0447 488 316. See if you can handle the pressure cooker of Beat the Toaster. Up next on Rise and Shine, we've got a devotional from one of my favourite chapters in the Old Testament, Shell.
0: Yeah, going to be chatting with Pastor Rob Porter all about a chapter in Isaiah.
2: Chapter 61. That's ahead on Rise and Shine. And today, you're with Andy and Shelley.
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6: Consider Isaiah 40 and verse 31. Those who wait on the Lord shall renew their strength. Feeling tired tells you that your body needs to rest, that you need to take life at a more normal human pace, and that you need to take time just to abide in the presence of God. Genesis 2 verse 2 tells us that God rested on the seventh day. Now think about that. God, the one who transcends all things, knows all things, and has all power, rested. What makes you think that you don't have to? Now, if you're wired to work, not working will be a difficult habit to get into, even for a few hours. But rest is a secret weapon that God gave you to help you defeat the enemy. When you're exhausted, it's harder to serve God and others effectively. The enemy would be happy for you to become so busy that you neglect what matters most. If he can't tempt you with addictive substances, wrong relationships, and bad habits, he'll tempt you with overdoing good deeds. He wants you to exhaust yourself so that when the real battle, the one that you're meant to fight, comes along, you'll be too tired. John wrote in John 1 and verse 2, I pray that you may prosper in all things and be in health, just as your soul prospers. But your soul is not prospering when it's exhausted and stretched to the max with little time for rest or restoration. What to do? Lay your schedule at the feet of Jesus, including any new projects. Wait on His direction. If it seems slow in coming, stand on this scripture: those who wait on the Lord shall renew their strength. Take time for rest and restoration. That's Vision's Word for Today.
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0: Saint is real. You are. I am. This is Vision Christian Radio. Rise and shine with Andy and Shelley.
1: Well, this morning we are joined by an extraordinary human being. His name is Pastor Rob Porter. After being the senior pastor of the Kingdom Culture Church in Caboolture, Queensland, he handed the church over, now has a focus on missions, and has travelled to the Ukraine more than six times, raised more than $100,000 to support refugees who fled the war zone there. He also travels up to the north of India and helps to train pastors and leaders who are not only leading and pastoring churches in northern India, but also in Bangladesh as well. His name is Pastor Rob Porter, as I said earlier, and he joins us on the line now. Pastor Rob, welcome to Rise and Shine.
2: Hey, guys, always good to be with you.
0: Now, Rob, have you got a scary snake story? We're talking all things snakes this morning. What's your scariest encounter been?
2: Yeah, look, just an embarrassing one, really. I was calling my wife. This was like 40 years ago. We've been married 40 years this year. And we were engaged and we were working on a farm together. And her dad, we were living with her dad and that. And then we found this snake, or my wife found a snake. She came screaming out of the shed. And but she didn't come running to me. She ran to her father, which I found so embarrassing. And he took care of it. It was one of my embarrassing moments where she wasn't looking for the new boy on the block. She wanted someone who would deal with it. And I was fresh out of England.
1: Exactly, the pom. She probably thought the pom's got no experience with the snakes. I'll get dad because he knows what to do. So good, mate. But this morning, Pastor Rob, you're going to be talking to us from one of the best chapters in the Old Testament, Isaiah chapter 61.
2: Yeah, exactly. It's just one of my favourites. You can't help reading it and getting your heart made happy. Look, just a bit of backdrop. We held a garage sale recently to raise money for the ministry that supports our relief to Ukrainians affected by the war. My wife loves a good garage sale or op shop. Me, not so much, I have to be honest. And we had some really quality items donated, but I was amazed what people valued and would exchange hard-earned cash for. You know, things I was glad to see the back of, others were prepared to pay a price for. And Isaiah 61, this scripture, is such a wonderful thing about exchange. I'm going to quickly read it. It says, "The Spirit of the Sovereign Lord is on me, because the Lord has anointed me to proclaim good news to the poor. He has sent me to bind up the brokenhearted, proclaim freedom for the captives, release from darkness the prisoners." And he goes on to say, he gives beauty instead of ashes, oil of joy instead of mourning, a garment of praise for the spirit of despair. And what I love about this scripture is that it's speaking about the great exchange. And I just want to zoom in on one particular part of this scripture where it says beauty for ashes. And that's such a wonderful word picture. The whole scripture is about an exchange of joy for mourning, etc., and party clothes for depression, freedom for those in prison, healing for a broken heart. Jesus in Luke 4 says that he is the fulfillment of this scripture. And is there anything more hopeful, more amazing, more incredible than the offer of something of eternal value for the exchange of something that has no value? And today that's what Jesus offers believers and unbelievers alike if we would just let go and trust him. So often our fingers are tightly holding on to pain and hurt as though they were treasure, you know?
0: Yeah.
2: And it's such a wonderful. My wife actually got rid of a Sony Bravia TV that we've had for 20 years. It came off the wall 5 years ago. Big, ugly thing, so bulky. And she actually let go of it to the garage sale. She's had it on Facebook Marketplace for 5 years trying to sell this thing. And I've always been trying to tell her this is rubbish, guys. But she finally got rid of it at the garage sale. But wouldn't it be wonderful today if we could let go of the past and let Jesus be our present and future treasure?
0: Ooh. Yeah, and if someone's feeling like that this morning, what would you say to them? Like, if they are just going, man, I've got all of this stuff in my past and I just want to give it to God and I want to accept his new life that he's got in front of me. What would you say to that person who's kind of sitting on the fence right there and just going, yeah, I think I need to make that change?
2: That's a fantastic question because, yeah, obviously it's about faith. You know, salvation is through faith. And we do have to trust him that he will take care of the stuff that we bring to him. I'm still bringing stuff to him. I've got hurts in my life. But, you know, when he turned me around I became a Christian 50 years ago, it's a walk of faith. It is a walk of daily giving back to him. But he always comes up trump, and he does. As he has promised, he changes our life for new. He gives old for new, gives new for old. And that's what's so incredible about Jesus today. But yeah, pray give it to him. He's there, he's present, and he will give you a bright new future. It's just, we all know that to be true, and it has happened.
1: Amen, Pastor Rob, amen. And as I said earlier, you've got such a heart for the people of the Ukraine, especially the women and children who fled the front lines and they're now seeking refuge in the west of the Ukraine. I believe you're going back there in a few weeks' time for another trip.
2: Yeah, we are. Look, we've just raised, we've raised around about $16,000. We've got a goal of about $20,000. But when you think about it, you know, we're able to go because we're able to try and bring a little bit of beauty for the ashes of the lives of these people. Their lives have gone up in flames since the war came to Ukraine. They've got nothing left. And we just aim to bring a little bit of hope, a little bit of joy. Every time we go there, you know, someone grabs your hand and says, please thank the people of Australia for not forgetting us. And that just cuts to your heart. You know, it's just a beautiful thing that we were able to go. And we're just so thankful for God that we can do it. But if anyone would like to support us, we have a Facebook page, which is Ukraine Care Collective. And we would appreciate any donations, anything anyone could give, or definitely prayers as we go into that war zone again.
1: Absolutely. And just to confirm too, I know Pastor Rob, every dollar donated to the Ukraine Care Collective actually goes to the refugees in the Ukraine. He doesn't even use it to pay for his flight to the Ukraine. He pays for his own flights and accommodation. You're a good man, Pastor Rob Porter, and thank you for a great word today about beauty for ashes and also a little bit of a scary snake story thrown in there as well. God bless you on your upcoming trip. And yeah, we will be joining with you, praying and believing God for great impact on that trip later on in October this year.
2: Thanks, guys. It's always a pleasure to speak to you both.
0: Yeah, always enjoy your wisdom, Pastor Rob Porter. We're taking phone calls this morning of your most scary snake encounters. 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
1: On 2020 today, we're going to talk to the Weefley, David Robertson. We've got a special guest, Zina Shembri. She's author and advocate of people who have experienced violence at home. She's herself found healing and restoration in Jesus. And then we're going to finish up with Tim Weatherall from Good TV and hear what they're up to. I hope you can join me.
0: Vision National News, equipping you to engage your world.
2: In this bulletin, a warning from the Electoral Commission and Victorian doctors preparing to strike. With the details, I'm Tracy Weir. Labor claims half of first home buyers are using a government assistance program to secure a property. Nelson Scott has more.
3: The Albanese government claims more than 100,000 Australians have bought their first home using the 5% deposit scheme over the past year. The figure follows changes to scrap income caps, boost available places and raise property price limits. Labor estimates the scheme has saved buyers roughly $1.5 billion in lenders' mortgage insurance fees, but the opposition claims some participants have fallen into negative equity as property prices tumble across the country following tax changes in the budget.
2: Nelson Scott. Australia's Electoral Commission is warning AI poses a growing threat to democracy. In a submission to a parliamentary inquiry, the Commission has flagged significant risks to election integrity as generated content and deep fakes flood social media feeds. Victorian doctors across the state's public system will walk off the job for 4 hours this afternoon amid an ongoing dispute over pay and conditions. Shadow Health Minister Georgie Crozier says doctors feel they've been left with no other choice.
4: They don't want a strike. They've had 59 meetings with the Department of Health and not one offer on the table. This government is stringing the doctors along. 59 meetings and not one offer on the table.
2: Unions say doctors are dealing with increasingly stressful conditions, including working up to 16-hour shifts. Passengers have described how bystanders leapt into action to respond to a mid-air crisis on a plane from Dubai to Tel Aviv. One of the pilots attacked the other in an apparent attempt to crash the plane. Crew members and passengers managed to detain the attacker before the flight landed safely. This man says he was on the aircraft and a relief pilot stepped up to avert the disaster.
5: There were two spare pilots who were supposed to operate the next flight. The relief pilots are European, one of them British, who entered and pulled the aircraft up, pulled the yoke, stabilised the plane and landed us in Saudi Arabia.
2: That translation courtesy of the BBC. The accused is being questioned by Israeli authorities. A Christmas nativity event and a century-old cross at the centre of a historic display in Los Angeles have been saved by a US court ruling. An appeal court rejected a lawsuit from a local resident who complained about the religious history represented by the displays after finding that they did not violate the US Constitution. Traders in the famous Olver Street Market campaigned to save the religious and cultural traditions founded in the area's Mexican-American heritage. Christians in Northern Ireland are alarmed by their National Assembly pushing ahead with radical conversion laws. Under the proposals, parents, priests and pastors could face up to 2 years in jail for acting to suppress sexual orientation or gender identity. Christian critics say the bill's supporters are seeking to criminalise family members and church leaders. That's the latest news. Sport is next.
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2: Sport and West's Tigers' Kezie Apps took the gong for best NRLW captain, while Warriors skipper James Fisher-Harris named the NRL's captain of the year. Fisher-Harris crediting his co-captain, coach and club for their support.
7: As much as mine as it is Mitch Barnett, so shout out to Barney. Been a really cool journey, obviously under Webby and the Warriors team, club and staff.
2: Warriors coach Andrew Webster and Titans coach Karen Murphy named coaches of the year, both for the second time. That's the latest Vision National News. I'm Tracy Weir.
0: This is a friendly reminder to those in states that observe daylight saving that daylight saving starts this Sunday. That means if you're listening to us in New South Wales, Victoria, Tassie, ACT or South Australia, you'll be moving your clock forward 1 hour this weekend. As a result, the local time of all Vision's programs will be 1 hour later than they are now. But one thing remains the same. 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Vision.
2: Time now for a look at the weather. A trough over eastern parts of Western Australia and South Australia is bringing showers and storms. A connected cold front over eastern South Australia, Victoria and Tasmania bringing showers. A different cold front is driving showers across the southwest of WA. Coastal showers for the northern tropics with moist onshore winds. The capital city forecast today, Sydney expecting a mostly cloudy day and a top of 29. In Melbourne, rain and 22 degrees. A sunny day in Brisbane with a high of 25. Mostly sunny and 20 degrees in Perth today. Adelaide expecting rain with a top of 21. Canberra mostly cloudy and 26. Hobart clearing showers and 21 degrees. And in Darwin, showers later and a top of 34. That's the latest news, sport and weather on Vision. 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
1: Good morning all across Australia. So glad you're with us today. So many good things happening on the show today, Shell. I've got to say, I'm enjoying some of the people who are bombarding us with text messages, phone calls, Facebook messages about scary encounters with snakes.
2: Yeah, I think we've all got a good story, right? So we'd love to hear yours on 1800 316 316. Before we do, you've got one of our wonderful Vision locations to highlight.
1: In South Australia, there's a town called Birdwood in South Australia. Now, I love the history of Birdwood. It was called Bloomberg, which to me is a way better name. But it's a German name because the town was founded in 1848 by German and Prussian settlers. And during World War One, and this happened all across Australia, anything German was despised and people were concerned they were going to get a little bit persecuted or marginalised for having a German town name. So a lot of the towns in Australia were renamed. And so they renamed it Birdwood because Birdwood was one of the generals at Gallipoli. And we all know those generals were not the greatest generals in the world. And a lot of men suffered unnecessarily and even passed away because of the poor leadership. So they named the town Birdwood instead, after General Birdwood, was one of the British generals at the Gallipoli campaign commanding the Anzac soldiers. So there's a bit of history for you there.
2: There you go.
1: That's why Birdwood has got the name. But you know what? The good news about Birdwood is we have a Vision signal there on 87.6 FM every day of the year, every week of the year as well. And also today, the weather in Birdwood got down to 11 last night, currently sitting at 16 degrees, will reach a high of 17 degrees today. So I'd say not too hot, not too cold, a nice spring day, and it's going to be very windy and a 60% chance of showers.
2: All right, so not really a nice spring day, just kind of a bit wet.
1: Well, nice in the sense that it's not freezing and it's not boiling hot.
2: Well, yeah, that's true. Some words from the Bible now. In John 15, verse 4, Jesus said, "Remain in me, as I also remain in you. No branch can bear fruit by itself. It must remain in the vine. Neither can you bear fruit unless you remain in me."
1: Love it. Such a good verse. And you know what else is good, Shel? Stories.
2: Yes, we want your snake stories today. Maybe you were out checking your vines and branches and found a snake like Andy did.
1: Yeah.
2: Checking on his fruit trees.
1: That's right. Whatever your story is, give us a call right now, 1-800-316-316. We want to hear about your scary snake encounters. You're in Rise and Shine today with Andy and Shelley.
3: The liar's whispering again. And lately it's been sounding like the truth.

0: And that is Anne Wilson, Who I Am to You. You and Rise and Shine today with Andy and Shelley, and we're asking you the question, what is your scariest encounter with one of these things? It's the 1st of October, pinch and a punch, everyone. But it's that time of year, Shell, when these guys, they tend to come out and just want to get a bit of sunshine.
1: Yeah, it's already happened in my suburb. It was all over the social media of the suburb saying, get a load of this python. And it wasn't real far from my house either. So I don't know where said python has ended up.
0: Look, it's funny
1: hopefully
0: you bring
1: not at my place.
0: Well, hopefully not. But it's funny you bring that up because I don't know. The thing about the modern world which amazes me is when there's a Facebook post about a snake, everyone in the suburb is a snake expert. They're identifying it, they're naming it, they're telling everyone.
1: And that's true.
0: And you never see these people with a snake when you're just driving past or when you're waving at them, you know, when you're just saying hi to them.
1: That's true.
0: Suddenly, when a Facebook post happens, they become a snake expert. I do find that amusing.
1: That's true. This one in particular, though, it was quite obviously a python. It was a massive one, and it just looked like a python. So that was all good, but it was still too close to home for me. I am not a big fan of the danger noodles.
0: No, but we're taking your calls today on 1-800-316-316. We want to hear about your scariest snake encounters.
1: Yeah, we've got Caleb on the phone. Whereabouts are you from, Caleb?
2: Tassie.
1: Nice. Do you have lots of snakes in Tassie?
2: We have three kinds, but they're still highly dangerous and venomous. And yeah.
1: And have you come across one of them?
2: Yes.
1: Well, you live to tell the story, so that's a good start. But tell us what happened.
2: So I was on a an outdoor red camp, and I was getting actually changed into my bathers, and then and it was out in middle of nowhere, and so about to get changed, and then all of a sudden one of my mates is like, Caleb, I need you to take two steps back very slowly. And so it turns out I was about 1 meter away from a 2 meter long tiger snake.
0: Oh, you're joking. Now, when your mate said, Caleb, you need to take two steps back, did you know immediately what they were talking about?
2: Yep.
0: Yeah.
1: It's good that you knew and the penny dropped straight away. Otherwise, things could have turned out very differently for you.
2: Yeah.
1: And so you got away from the situation. You got dressed. There was no embarrassment caused.
2: Literally, the worst part that I was literally, because I was getting changed to get into papers.
0: Yeah.
1: Yeah, that's...
2: a lot of bare skin.
0: Yeah, not much protection there, hey?
2: No.
0: And I don't know much about tiger snakes, but I think they can be quite aggressive at a certain time of the year, can't they?
2: To some degree, yeah.
0: Okay, yeah. Well, praise God, mate. That's a story of deliverance, if you ask me.
2: Yeah.
1: Thanks for giving us a call today, Caleb.
2: All good, thank you.
0: Look, a great call there. Look, the phone lines are on fire today. People are calling. We've got Damien on the line as well. Damien, where are you from?
3: From Jervis Bay, down the south coast of New South Wales.
0: Oh, nice. Nice part of the world.
1: And do you have a snake encounter story?
3: I try to educate people with snakes. I actually have a couple of pet snakes. We live in the middle of a national park.
0: Oh, wow.
3: So we always have snakes crawling across the road and unfortunately getting run over half the time. I try to get the fear out of people. Especially I've got a really gentle little diamond python, and he loves giving people little squeezes and little cuddles. But
1: that's one way to describe it. I mean, you know,
0: what's his name?
3: People call him Rumples snake skin.
0: Oh, I like that. I like it. And what about the other one? What's the other one's name?
3: Indy. Well, we had Indy. Yeah, Indy unfortunately passed away, but we've got Marley. Marley's the other one. My daughter's.
0: Oh, Marley. Like, well, okay. Yeah. Did Indy pass away from old age?
3: Yeah. He wasn't well.
0: How old do they normally live to be?
3: Look, it depends on conditions. Up anywhere, 15, 20 years.
0: Okay. That's pretty solid. Yeah.
1: So tell us, why are snakes important in the ecosystem?
3: Well, they do a bit of a clean-up job. Like, you know, you get animals that are injured, a bird breaks their wings, or, things like that. And also, clean-up on rodents as well. Like, you know, we get a lot of rodents in the national park, and the snakes are always quick to pick those up.
0: Yep. I like that. So they're like the fixers. They fix problems.
3: Yeah, exactly. We get a lot of people from overseas who've never, you know, in their countries they'd never had snakes. So, you know, it's a rare opportunity that they'd get to hold a snake or even get a picture with a snake. And, yeah, just break through some fears, some people. You know, it's sometimes fears stop us from doing things.
0: Yeah.
3: And just show them that you don't have to be afraid all the time.
0: Yeah, exactly, mate. Yeah.
1: All right, you make a good point. They do have a use. It's just that it's inconvenient when they try and kill you as well. All right, Damien, thanks so much for giving us a call.
3: God bless. Have a great day.
0: And thanks for bringing us back to reality there, Shell, with the brutal truth of what these little slithering beings have the potential to do. But look, let's just pivot away from snakes for a little bit. We still want to take your calls, though, and your text messages. Text us on 0447-488-316 or call us on 1-800-316-316. But there is an NRL Grand Final on Sunday, and I want us to talk to one of the legends of the game. Very few men can say they played international rugby league and rugby union, that they played to the age of 41, that they held up a World Cup trophy for rugby union. They also won a premiership in rugby league. Well, guess what? There is such a man. He's a very strong Christian. His name is Brad Thorne. He's joining us up next here on Rise and Shine.
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0: Yeah, loving that one from John Redick. It's called Holding on Vision Christian Radio, Rise and Shine with Andy and Shelley.
1: And we're counting down to an NRL Grand Final on Sunday, which will have millions of people watching it on TV as well as in person at the stadium in Sydney. But there is a lot of excitement in Newcastle right now, their first Grand Final in 26 years. Let's have a listen to a Channel 9 news report about what happened at a training session for the Knights yesterday.
2: And before they make the trip south, Knights fans are soaking up every opportunity to show their support for their heroes. The doors were thrown open to the team's training session today, and thousands turned up to cheer them on.
3: There's not many training sessions that sound like this. Grand final preparations opened to fans. 12,000 arrived in force.
4: Imagine what it feels like for the players. It's pretty special to see this sort of turnout on any given Wednesday.
5: They're going to smash the voices, and the voices are in the garbage bin.
3: Every run earning a reception. The Knights blown away by what they've seen this week.
1: Well, there certainly is a lot of excitement leading up to this NRL Grand Final. Those Knights supporters are definitely pumped. We thought we'd check in with a former great of both rugby league and rugby union. His name is Brad Thorne, and he's quite an unusual character in that he played more than 200 professional rugby league games, including playing for the Brisbane Broncos and winning Grand Finals. He then switched over to rugby union and not only played but excelled at rugby union as well, ended up playing for the All Blacks, got to hold up the William Webb Ellis Trophy, winning the World Cup. And the thing that blows me away about this guy is he didn't finish playing professional rugby until the age of 41. Wow. Which is almost unheard of. I don't know how he did it, how he kept his body so healthy and in shape. He joins us on the line now. Brad Thorne, welcome to Rise and Shine.
6: Thanks for having me, guys. Yeah, I don't know how I did it either.
0: You're feeling your age a little bit more now, are you?
6: Yeah, 10 years on and, yeah.
1: Well, mate, you weren't playing ping pong, were you? Like, you were playing one of the most physically demanding games in the world. No padding, no helmets like the old NFL players in America, mate. You were smashing your body into other people. Let's call it the blessing of God, Brady. But look, we just listened to that clip about the Newcastle Knights. They're just going crazy. They're so excited. We want to ask you, as a Christian man playing professional sport in these sort of big games, how did you keep calm leading up to the game?
6: Yeah, I think, you know, you put in the work throughout the year and you've applied yourself with your faith. You've honoured the Lord. You're trying to keep a relationship with the Lord, with your community at church, Bible studies, with others. So, it's when you get to this situation, there is a lot of pressure, but it's the same as it always is. God's in control, and there's a peace that comes with that. You apply yourself to the best of your ability, and it's not that you're sitting there praying, oh, God, give me a win, do you know what I mean? It's in his hands. Both teams come with everything they have, but there's a peace going into that you prepare well. As always, through training, through playing, you're seeking to honour the Lord through how you go about your work, and and you will either win or you will lose in either situation.
0: Yeah.
6: Once again, you stay humble and appreciate the opportunities that God's given you.
0: And I guess the perspective as a Christian too, that you realise that life is bigger than sport. Like, yes, this is something that these sports people dream about and train for every day of their life since they were like 3 years old. But ultimately, win or lose the game, there's actually a lot more to life than the game that you're playing.
6: You nailed it. And I remember in the World Cup final it was about 25 minutes to go, and the French had just scored. There was a lot of, world of pressure, most pressure I'd had. And I remember standing behind the post when they'd scored, and there was 1 point difference. And I actually said a prayer where I just said, I'll honour you whether we win or lose. So just handing that over and knowing that, like you just said, there's so many things going on in life, but it's a cool thing, and you're trying to achieve something, and you know, you're grateful for that opportunity, and you give your absolute best.
1: Wow, I love that, Brad. I didn't know that, mate. You guys are standing there, like you said, in this cliffhanger World Cup final, and you got this massive 6'5" Kiwi forward praying and asking God, you know, to help, and also just dedicating the rest of the match to God. That's a great image, mate, and what a great example you've set for lots of young men and young women listening now, Brad, maybe are engaged in sport. Maybe they've got dreams and aspirations as well. But a great example for young people, mate, just how to stay solid in your faith, how to continue your walk with God, despite how big the arena is or how big those pressure moments are.
6: Yeah, well, I felt pressure. I was actually, that what led to that prayer was I was having a whinge in my mind because it wasn't going well and things hadn't gone well in the game. And then I had that, I guess, that turnaround where I just handed it over. And what was important was, you know, you're so determined, so committed to winning, just accepting that, you know, it can go either way. And either way, God's been faithful in your life, and you're going to be faithful and walking with him.
1: Amen. Amen.
0: I'm seeing a lot of parallels. I mean, our listeners aren't going to be playing a grand final today, but maybe they're going into a scary work presentation or a hard exam coming up soon, or maybe a tough musical performance or some sort of other performance where they're feeling the pressure as well. They're feeling those nerves. And I think you've given some really great wisdom to all of us about how we can just give it to God and let him be in control of the outcome, and also just be at peace in those times of absolute pressure.
1: Absolutely, Brad. And we want to thank you for joining us today. And a big shout out for the book you've written. It's called Champions Do Extra. I think it just sums up your life and your work ethic. That is authored by Brad Thorne. Champions Do Extra. You can find it online. Just Google search it. It's on Amazon, all good book distributors. Brad Thorne, we really value your time. You are a champion, mate, on the field and off the field. God bless, and thank you for joining us today on Rise and Shine.
6: Yeah, appreciate you having me, and I'll say go the Knights.
1: Oh, yeah, good on you,
0: there
1: mate.
0: There it is. Thanks okay. So much, Brad.
6: Yeah, awesome. Take care, guys. Bye.
1: Everyone loves the underdog, even the great Brad Thorne. What a champion, hey, Shell.
0: Yeah, and just such a humble bloke as well. You could really hear his humility in that conversation.
1: I just love the idea of this big dude standing behind the goalpost praying in a World Cup final with millions of people watching all around the world. But up next, we've got the national news headlines. After that, taking more of your calls about scary encounters with the slithering things on the ground.
7: You're on Rise and Shine this morning. Australia's e-safety commissioner is rejecting suggestions from the US president that AI companies can self-regulate, saying the era of tech giants policing themselves is over. Victorian doctors across the state's public system will walk off the job for 4 hours this afternoon amid an ongoing dispute over pay and conditions. Australian home values have fallen for the sixth straight month, according to the latest data from Cotality. 97% of suburbs recorded value declines over the past quarter. Federal police have charged a man from Perth over his threats to shoot a government advisor. The 68-year-old is accused of posting the messages on social media last month. Turning to sport, and in the NBL, Wildcats recruit Brandon Knight has finally arrived in Perth 3 rounds into the season. He joins the club after 9 seasons in the NBA and 451 games. That's the news and sport headlines. More details soon.
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0: Running home from Cochrane & Co, Vision Christian Radio. This is Rise and Shine with Andy and Shelley, and we're talking those horrible snakes. I do not appreciate them, but I can appreciate they are kind of important for the ecosystem as well. I think we've all got a snake story, and we're taking your calls this morning. We want to know your scariest on 1800 316 316.
1: Dr. Andrew is on the line all the way from WA. Good morning.
2: Good morning.
0: Have you had a scary encounter with a snake?
2: Had a few.
0: Yeah? What happened?
2: The first one was in the 80s, I think.
1: Yeah.
2: We were out in Melbourne with the Yuyangs, I think it was, walking down a track. So it was a track with a steep, and was in the 80s, I think.
1: Yeah.
2: We were out in Melbourne with the Yuyangs, I think it was, walking down a track.

0: Wow.
1: That was, yeah.
0: I didn't want to know that snakes can literally jump. Like, well, that's not a good mental image.
1: No, he wasn't happy.
2: No.
1: Yeah. And then I had another one a few, 15, 20 years ago. I'd work at the surgery, which is 100 metres from the hospital, and the Shire had just replaced the front door. They wanted to put a fancy self-opening door on it.
2: Yeah.
1: And they did, but they left a huge gap under the door. They hadn't put a seal on it.
2: Yep.
1: And I was coming back from the hospital, came in the back door, and in the passageway was a snake.
2: Oh, wow.
1: The thing is that when you think about it, I mean, I could have, and I often wear sandals, it's hot sandals in summertime.
2: Oh, wow.
1: So I could have had a snake under the desk nibbling away at my toe, and I wouldn't have known about it.
2: Oh, gee. But Dr. Andrew, I'm glad you've called because you are a doctor, and it might be a good opportunity now for you just to share just the basic first aid and the thing that someone should do if they do get bitten by a snake, because there are a couple of practical things we all should do, and I could say it, but it's going to sound better coming from you. So someone gets bitten by a snake, or you're with someone who gets bitten by a snake, what are the two things really, or the three things you need to do straight away?
1: Keep calm. Don't run off, and then usually nowadays they use a compression bandage if you get bitten on the limb, that you wrap up the whole limb, and then keep calm. Get someone else to do the running around.
2: Yep, and probably call for help too. Call 000.
1: Yeah, call for help. Yeah.
2: Yep. Brilliant advice, mate. Did you know the indigenous in Australia had a tradition too that if they got bitten by a snake, they would lie down and watch the sun pass over the sky twice. In other words, they lie still for 48 hours because they knew intuitively or instinctively that, yeah, by not moving, it reduces the speed that the venom travels through your system. Incredible wisdom there, wasn't it?
1: Yes, yeah.
0: Yeah, I'd probably be wanting some anti-venom as well in those 48 hours. That would probably go a long way.
1: Well, they don't use anti-venom unless they have to.
0: Oh, really?
1: Yeah, because anti-venom brings in another problem, because anti-venoms are made from horse serum, so they use horses to create the anti-venom. So if you get anti-venom because you need it, because I'll only do it now if you need it, that means that you are sensitized to the horse serum and the anti-venom. And the next time you get it, you'll have an anaphylaxis to it. So,
0: oh, wow.
2: Yeah. Interesting.
0: Oh, there you
2: Hey, good to speak to a medical expert about that. Very good advice. Three things. Yeah, remain calm, compression bandage on the whole limb, call for help. Dr. Andrew from WA, we always love talking to you. Thanks again for calling us on Rise and Shine. And we lost him at the end there, Shelley, but that was a very good call from a medical professional. But speaking of good calls, why don't we talk to a snake catcher?
0: Yes. That would be great. Get their perspective on things.
2: Absolutely. I mean, these people are out there every day, all day, doing something that I don't want to do, catching snakes.
0: That is like the bottom of my list on favourite professions of things that I could possibly do in life.
2: Mm-hmm.
0: That one is like the bottom.
2: But hey, it's a job. We'll get some insights from her. Her name is Summer. She's from the Sunshine Coast Snake Catchers. She's going to join us next on Rise and Shine.
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4: Vision. Hope has arrived in Simanjiro, Tanzania, in the form of water. 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
7: Are you guilty of cheating on your spouse? 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

0: or clubs. 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

0: Josiah Queen, that's Judas. You're on Vision Christian Radio with Andy and Shelley, Rise and Shine this morning.
1: We were talking all things scary snake encounters today, Shel. So we thought we'll check in with a professional. We have tracked down a snake catcher. Her name is Summer. She's from the Sunshine Coast Snake Catchers on the Sunshine Coast of Queensland. She joins us now. Good morning, Summer. I believe you're holding a snake in your hands as we speak.
2: I am. This is Ginny. She is a 2-year-old Woma python.
1: There you go. You don't just catch them. You live the dream, Summer. Look, we're talking about scary snake encounters, but we thought we'd talk to a professional like yourself. What is your advice to people if they happen to come across a snake in these warmer months?
2: So if somebody comes across a snake and they are a few meters away from it, all they need to do is admire from a distance, stay still, don't go near the snake, even walk away if they want to. Now, if they come up to a snake and it happens to be right at their feet, they need to stand still. If they move, that is when a snake becomes threatened, and that's when things get scary.
0: All right. I think the temptation at that point, though, is to go running and screaming in the opposite direction, or jumping up on the bed and screaming and asking the husband to come and save your life. It's pretty hard to stay calm and still in that situation. I guess the hope is that they will just slither away. Like, what if they don't? What if they come straight for you?
2: Well, snakes don't actually benefit in coming towards people. So the reason a snake would come towards someone is generally because they can smell something, or they're just curious, or there's different vibrations. Now, a snake benefits no way coming towards a human because they cannot eat us. So they will always take off in the other direction. I've had encounters where I have a snake right next to me. I've got some pretty epic videos, and I stay still. The snake slithers right through my legs, right away from me, because I'm still, I'm not a threat. Now, when people start freaking out and going crazy, that's when they become a threat to the snake, and the snake might S up at them and bite, because snakes don't have arms or legs. All they can do is bite to protect themselves.
1: Summer, you make it sound so easy. I just don't like the idea of a snake slithering through my legs. But we've got to ask, look, you're a young female and you're in a very unusual trade. Not many young women, or men for that matter, choose to be snake catchers. How did you get involved in this?
2: I did a snake handling course when I was 17, just because I saw it online and I was like, that's cool. I had no intentions of becoming a snake catcher. But obviously when I did it, I fell in love with them. You get a different perspective on them. You realize that they are just innocent animals. They're just not fluffy, so people don't like them as much. And then I saw online, like through Facebook and Instagram, that there is a job opportunity within snake catching. So I actually opened my own business to begin with. And then I had a mutual friend, and not long after, I got offered a job through Sunshine Coast Snake Catchers. And here I am, 2 years later.
0: That's awesome. And I don't know how you do it. Like, for the rest of us, we're here going, ah, there's a snake in my house. I know. I'm just going to call those snake catchers and they can just deal with it. Like, what's it like for you when you get to someone's house and you see one of the world's most venomous snakes and it's your job to, like, everyone's relying on you to make that snake disappear and stop being a problem for everyone, especially when you got to go crawling into, you know, difficult spots in someone's house. Like, do you ever get those times when you're like, guys, just nah, sorry, just get someone else, you know?
2: Absolutely not. It's so exciting arriving to a job where it's an eastern brown or a red-bellied black snake or something highly venomous, because you get sick of catching pythons. You really do. And it's exciting and it's rewarding. The only concern is I cannot miss this snake. I have to catch this snake, especially when they're outside. People have children, they have pets. I you know, the pressure is on. I can't miss the snake. So that's probably the biggest fear of mine, not the actual snake itself, because I'm quite knowledgeable when it comes to snake behavior and, you know, what different cues mean. And I know that a snake isn't going to come after me because they don't do that. So ultimately, it's all about understanding them and they become less scary.
1: You sound like a great friend to have. I'd love to have you to barbecue if a snake sort of turned up uninvited. But have you ever been, I know you guys charge a fee, but have you ever done such a good job, someone's given you a tip as well, maybe a 50 or a 100 in cash, just here you go, Summer, you've done a good job today.
2: Definitely not a $100 tip. The biggest tip I've got is $50. And it was, it's so good. But it's so awesome when people, they're happy with the service. They're already paying a call out fee. But when they give you a tip, it's so rewarding. You catch the snake and you get free money.
1: Well, there you go.
0: All right. One last question. The rest of us are out here kind of freaking out about snakes. You clearly love them. Like, you've got pet ones there. You're holding that Woma python there that, you know, is obviously a beautiful snake and all. What is it that you actually love about snakes?
2: I think I love the fact that they are misunderstood and I have the opportunity to educate people, especially children. We do presentations and everything at schools, and I love being able to change people's perspectives because people are brought up thinking, you know, a good snake's a dead snake. You know, they're scary, they're evil, they want to kill you. But once you get to know them, they're literally such simple creatures that are just trying to survive, and they're so important within the ecosystem. So we definitely do not condone any harming or killing of snakes. And yeah, I think my favorite thing is being able to educate people on such misunderstood animals.
1: Oh, good on you, Summer. Well, we really appreciate you joining us today. This is Summer. She is from the Sunshine Coast Snake Catchers. And anyone living in that part of Australia who has a snake problem, well, now you know who to call. And if she does a super job, she's also open to tips. There you go. Maybe a 20, maybe a 50, maybe even a 100. But Summer, maybe you go 100. Out and save the world. Say hello to that snake that you're holding in your hands for us right now. And once again, thanks for joining us today on Rise and Shine.
2: Thank you so much, guys. Appreciate it.
1: What a legend. You know that Bible verse when Paul's preaching and Agrippa says, Paul, you almost make me want to believe and become a Christian.
0: Yeah.
1: I feel like Summer almost made me want to think, oh, snakes aren't too bad.
0: Oh, maybe next time you come across one at a zoo or something, you might give it a little pat.
1: Or I'll call Summer.
0: And she can pat it for you.
1: That's right.
0: I find that really hard because my kids are into snakes, my eldest especially. He'd like one as a pet.
1: No.
0: And I'm like, I just try and pretend that I like it and I'll go and give it a courtesy pat, but I don't appreciate it.
1: No, I wouldn't want one in my house as a pet. That is for sure. But look, coming up on Rise and Shine, we're going to go to the national news. And after that, we'll be playing Bible Story Sound Off. That's ahead on Rise and Shine. And today, you're with Andy and Shelley. In the battle.

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2: In this bulletin, customers warned of increasing costs as some card services fees are abolished and e-bike laws in New South Wales. With the details, I'm Tracy Weir. The federal government says more than 100,000 first home buyers used its 5% deposit scheme over the past year. Labor puts the figure down to a decision to remove income caps, boost places and increase price limits. But the opposition argues falling property prices mean many participants now owe more than their home is worth. People using debit and credit cards can no longer be charged extra from today, with businesses expected to raise prices to compensate. The nationwide ban on card surcharges takes effect from today, and Independent Payment Forum co-founder Brad Kelly says billions of dollars have been spent on the surcharges.
3: Those surcharges don't just magically disappear. It just becomes a bill that the merchant pays. So just expect that to be transferred over.
2: Businesses say it's another hit to their bottom line. The first illegal e-bikes to be seized under New South Wales laws have now been crushed. The Telegraph reports 20 of the vehicles were confiscated on the northern beaches earlier this month. One bike is understood to have been capable of going as fast as 90 kilometres an hour, while others had been modified to exceed the 25 kilometre an hour speed limit. The former partner of a Toowoomba mother is set to reappear in a Queensland court today, charged with her murder. 48-year-old Dharminder Singh has been held in custody since mid-July, accused of murdering his former spouse, Yana Armstrong. The UK Prime Minister has named Iran as likely having played a role in a suspected terror plot targeting an RAF base. Five people are on police bail after being arrested in vans nearby the location. Tehran has denied responsibility, but Andy Burnham says that may not be the case.
4: There are strong indications that Iran played a part in what happened over the weekend at RAF Fairford. But of course, it remains an ongoing, complex and serious police investigation. And of course, we are working closely with our colleagues in the United States of America.
2: The site has been used by the US as part of its recent military operations in the Middle East. Yeonmi Park became a Christian after escaping from North Korea 2 decades ago. She was just 13 when she and her mother were trafficked in China before Christian networks helped them to safety of South Korea and the United States. Today, Yeonmi speaks out against communism, highlighting the cruelty of the regime in her birthplace. She has authored several books and her YouTube channel has more than 1 million subscribers. Noah's Ark hunters, who have been drilling into a boat-shaped formation in the mountains of eastern Turkey, have yet to find any sign of ancient wood to indicate that the site is the final resting place of the biblical vessel. Ken Ham, the Australian founder of Answers in Genesis Ministry and the Ark Encounter Experience in the US, believes that the remnants of the Ark are unlikely to have survived for 4,000 years. That's the latest news. Sport is next.
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2: To sport, and in the NRL, Nathan Cleary has accepted his first Dally M medal from his parents' couch as he recovers from ankle surgery. The star half polling 67 votes, 14 clear of Cronulla's Braden Trindle. Dad and coach Ivan has told Channel 9 it's provided a real highlight during a tough week.
5: You play the game for team success, but it's nice to be recognised as well. And to get the highest honour in the game is pretty special. So it's certainly a nice consolation for a pretty ordinary Sunday.
2: Brisbane fullback Tamika Upton has won the women's Dally M. That's the latest Vision National News. I'm Tracy Weir.
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2: Time now for a look at the weather. A trough over eastern parts of Western Australia and South Australia is bringing showers and storms. A connected cold front over eastern South Australia, Victoria and Tasmania bringing showers. A different cold front is driving showers across the southwest of WA. Coastal showers for the northern tropics with moist onshore winds. The capital city forecast today, Sydney expecting a mostly cloudy day and a top of 29. In Melbourne, rain and 22 degrees. A sunny day in Brisbane with a high of 25. Mostly sunny and 20 degrees in Perth today. Adelaide expecting rain with a top of 21. Canberra mostly cloudy and 26. Hobart clearing showers and 21 degrees. And in Darwin, showers later and a top of 34. That's the latest news, sport and weather on Vision. 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
1: Good morning. Hope your day has started well. Ours certainly has. We have been inundated by phone calls, texts, Facebook messages with stories of slithering creatures getting involved in our lives unexpectedly and often uninvited. But right now, though, we're going to do a weather report from WA. So good morning, all of our WA listeners, especially if you live in Siesta Park. Sounds like a beautiful place. Haven't been there, but
2: I'd like to live there.
1: Absolutely.
2: Siesta, every day.
1: I want to go there. It's in the Margaret River region of WA, which is obviously the southwest coast, and it was named after a boat called Siesta.
2: Oh, nice.
1: One of the founders of the town. It was a World War II era motor launch, and they named Siesta Park after that boat called Siesta. Weather today in Siesta got down to 9 last night, so there's some fresh winds, I suspect, some strong sea breezes coming on that coastline. Currently sitting at 10 degrees. We'll reach a high of 17 today. We'll be cloudy and sunny at the same time. I'd call that a nice spring day, a little bit fresh, but not too hot, not too cold. And, of course, the greatest thing about Siesta Park is that on 87.6 FM, Vision broadcasts every day of the year.
2: So good, so good. Although, I got to say, I reckon siestas should be a thing in Australia. The Spanish are onto something.
1: Well, let's start it at Vision.
2: Yes.
1: What do you reckon?
2: Yes, especially for brekkie radio announcers. They get up at stupid o'clock in the morning.
1: Get me a hammock.
2: Yes.
1: I could go upstairs and work in the hammock.
2: Well, look, we just did Taco Tuesday the other day. It's not out of the question to have siestas every day.
1: Bring it. Let's go full Latino, I say.
2: Yes, let's. Some words from the Bible. In Matthew 16, verse 24, Jesus said, "If anyone would come after me, let him deny himself and take up his cross and follow me." That's from Matthew 16, verse 24.
1: Words to live by there. You're on Rise and Shine today with Andy and Shelley. I'm just thinking about my siesta now.
2: Oh, did everyone go and have their tacos last night for Taco Wednesday? Since we were talking tacos yesterday.
1: Yeah, who knows?
2: I think the nation was salivating.
1: I hope so. I hope so. But up next, we're going to be playing the Bible Story Sandoff. You're on Rise and Shine with Andy and Shelley. Lord,

0: And that is Forrest Frank singing OK. You're on Rise and Shine today with Shelley and Andy.
1: Are you ready for a challenge? Listen to the mystery sound, correctly name the Bible story, and win a great prize. Sounds easy, but is it? Rise and Shine's Bible Story Sound Off.
0: In case someone doesn't know, Shell, talk us through this game. How does it work?
2: Well, we have a very sophisticated time machine here at Vision.
0: We do.
2: And yes, it's real. And we hope in that we go back in time, or maybe forward in time, mm-hmm. to record a sound from a Bible story. We bring it back to the current day and we play it for you, and we just need you to tell us which Bible story this sound came from.
0: And if someone guesses the right sound today, Shell, what are you going to be doing after the show?
2: Raiding that prize cupboard.
0: Oh, yeah.
2: Yes, it's right next to the time machine, actually, so you don't want to confuse the two. It's really awkward. You find yourself in some really amazing situations. But, yeah, you got to get the right door.
0: Well, as you said, we've gone into time and space, recorded a sound. This is a sound. Oh, and I love it so much. It just gets me in the zone. Ready for action.
2: Okay,
0: one more listen.
2: I feel like that's a clue.
0: Yes.
2: I feel like that's a clue. I don't even know what the answer is with this
0: Look,
2: one.
0: We've given a few clues. It's obviously a chariot. Let's call a spade
2: yeah.
0: a spade. It's a chariot. Think about chariot stories in the Bible. We've already had someone say it was Philip chasing after the Ethiopian eunuch who had a very flash chariot. Well, that was wrong. And then we've had the obvious one, which was, oh, that's the Egyptians chasing the Israelites into the Red Sea, which was a really poor choice. That wasn't right either. Poor choice as in the Egyptians should not have pursued Israel. So it's another story in the Bible involving a chariot.
2: Yeah, you know, my 8-year-old, mm-hmm. Bethany, she's done a great job. She has been raiding her picture Bible,
0: Ooh.
2: Trying to find all the pictures of chariots. And she's like, Mum, is it this one? Is it that one? Mm. Is it that one? Is it that one? So I reckon that's a pretty good strategy. If you've got a picture Bible somewhere,
0: yeah.
2: it might help.
0: And it's probably not going to be in a kid's Bible. So there's another clue. So there's clues flying everywhere today. If you think you know the answer, call us now. 1-800-316-316. This is the Bible Story Sound Off. You're in Rise and Shine today with Andy and Shelley.
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2: Rise and shine on Vision.

0: And that is Phil Wickham. You're on Rise and Shine this morning with Andy and Shelley. The song was called The Jesus Way, but we are playing...
1: Are you ready for a challenge? Listen to the mystery sound, correctly name the Bible story, and win. Win! Win! A great prize! Sounds easy, but is it? Rise and Shine's Bible Story Sound Off.
0: Talk us through the game again, Shell.
2: We have a time machine. We jump in there with our recording equipment. We fast forward or rewind to somewhere in the Bible. We record the Bible story and we bring that sound back into the present day to play just for you. I hope you appreciate the amount of effort that we go to for this competition.
0: Oh, you summarise that so well. Let's have a listen to the sound. Oh, I love it. It is one of my favourite sounds we've ever had on this game. I want one more listen. There is no shortage of people stepping up today, Shell, wanting to solve this mystery. Who have we got first?
2: We've got Kay from Adelaide. What do you reckon, Kay?
3: Well, I wondered whether it was Elijah told Ahab to get cracking because the rain's coming, and Elijah tucked up his cloak and ran ahead of the chariot.
0: Oh, yes. That is another chariot story in the Bible. You are right, but... You're also wrong. Very good guess, though.
3: Okay, thank you.
2: Thanks, Kay. Bye.
3: Bye.
2: All right, we've got someone else on the phone. Who have we got there?
4: This is Joshua from Narrabeen.
0: Hey, Joshua from Narrabeen. Is that northern beaches, Sydney?
4: Yes, it is. Nice and sunny, nice weather.
0: You got a guess for us?
4: No, I think it's Elijah being taken up by a fiery chariot.
0: Oh, yes. Good guess, mate. It is another chariot story. We're going through these chariot stories, but not the right answer today.
4: That's all right.
2: Thanks, Joshua.
0: Thanks, brother.
2: Have a good day.
4: You too. See you, brother.
0: It was, thank you, mate. It was a good effort there, Josh. Well, the sound lives on for another day. Up next, we've got the national news headlines. After that, Shelley, a big news event happened in the Middle East involving a plane.
5: In stories
0: yesterday.
5: Making news, the federal government says more than 100,000 first home buyers used its 5% deposit scheme over the past year. Labor puts the figure down to a decision to remove income caps, boost places, and increase price limits. But the opposition argues falling property prices mean many participants now owe more than their home is worth. A fire has forced the evacuation of around 100 people from a Surfers Paradise high-rise. Queensland Emergency Services called to the building late last night to discover one unit on fire. People in Victoria are being urged to prepare for potentially deadly thunderstorm asthma as health experts warn of an intense hay fever season. A warm and wet winter has led to increased grass growth and an early start to the pollen season. Turning to sport, and Flynn Southam has taken out the men's 100-metre freestyle event at the National Short Course Swimming Championships at Sydney Olympic Park. That's the news and sport headlines. I'm Tracy Weir. More details soon.
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0: Mercy me, that is Wake Up Sleeper. You're in Rise and Shine with Shelley and Andy today, and there was a big news event happened in the Middle East yesterday involving a passenger plane. Let's listen to the Channel 9 news reporting on that.
1: So to your news headlines, and there have been scenes of celebration and relief as more than 170 passengers and crew touched down in Tel Aviv after a mid-air attack on an earlier flight from Dubai today. Passengers capturing the terrifying moments on board.
2: Let's go live now to Josh Bavis, who has the latest from London for us. Josh, some are being praised for preventing a terrible disaster.
3: Yes, Sylvia, among the people receiving a hero's welcome in Tel Aviv are passengers and crew who jumped in to the rescue when their pilot was stabbed mid-flight.
0: Well, this is an incredible story. So we thought we'd check in with Mandy Warby. She is the Vision Israeli expert. She works very closely with Christian groups in Israel, bringing aid, bringing relief and encouragement. Also does tours from Vision with many of our Vision listeners with her husband Ian every year to Israel. Mandy, what a tale.
4: I know. You kind of go, oh, I'm shocked. Actually, no, I'm not really shocked. Unfortunately, I'm not shocked. But it really is a horrendous situation, especially since, you know, this is, well, it's a Fly Dubai, which is their cheap and cheerful in the United Arab Emirates. It's their cheap and cheerful airline. And the real issue here is how he was an Omani pilot. The actual senior pilot was an Indian gentleman, but the Omani co-pilot, according to the relationship and agreements that Israel has for Fly Dubai flights making it to Israel, certain, shall we say, certain
0: religious groups
4: are not allowed to be pilots on those flights, and that's an agreement they have with the UAE. So how did he get on there in the first place? And two, how did he get through security with a weapon?
5: Yeah.
4: This is the big deal that they're kind of going, how did this happen? So there's some lax security going on in the UAE. They're going to have to really deal with that.
0: That is a big question, because I got a friend who's a pilot with Virgin, and he said what frustrates him is he has to get checked every time he gets on the plane as well.
4: And there are reasons for it. And it's not to inconvenience the good guys. It's to stop the guys who've got issues.
5: Other motives, yeah.
4: Precisely. But what's amazing about this particular situation is that as the co-pilot attacked the actual pilot, he opened the door to the cockpit, even though he was struggling and in serious condition.
0: Yep.
4: Yeah. That meant that others were able to get into the cockpit.
5: Yeah.
4: The terrorist was then restrained, tied up.
0: Yep.
4: There was an Israeli medical professional on board who stemmed the bleeding and saved the pilot's life.
5: Wow. Mm.
4: They had to do an emergency landing in Saudi Arabia. Eventually they got home. There's cheering, crowds were all excited and happy and all that. My first thought was, who's going to do the investigation on this? Because it's Fly Dubai. It's the UAE and it's their plane, their airline, their scrutiny. Who's going to do the investigation on this? Because it's Fly Dubai. It's the UAE and it's their plane, their

0: had that conversation yesterday. I want us to listen to part two today because it's just so good. Now, that's coming up very shortly. You're on Rise and Shine with Andy and Shelley.
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7: The humble Alamahi crab of Hawaii gives us an intriguing look at life. I'm Benjamin Windle with the Life Minute. If you put one crab in a bucket, it will climb out. It will claw and scratch against the side of the bucket until it gets to the top. Nothing so surprising about that. After all, if we had eight legs, we would be able to climb out of most situations. However, things get interesting when you put two crabs in a bucket. Surprisingly, now neither crab can escape. The reason for this is whenever one tries to crawl out, the other one pulls it back down. Although both actually have the ability and potential to escape from the bucket, both stay trapped in a cycle of pulling each other down. People can be just like crabs. It is not our ability or potential that often limits us. It is our pulling of one another down that keeps us at the bottom of the bucket. Look out for this crab-like behavior of selfishness or jealousy. I have found one of the greatest life practices is to encourage the dreams of others. Who can you encourage and lift up today? I'm Benjamin Windle.
1: Across Australia, this is Rise and Shine on Vision.

0: And that is Nathan Tasker, Man on a Wire. You're on Rise and Shine with Andy and Shelley, and it is the NRL Grand Final on Sunday. Shelley, will you be watching the game?
1: Nope.
0: Well, thank you for your honesty, and a lot of people won't. But the reality is across Australia, in every state, millions of people will tune in. It's one of the biggest TV events in Australia every year, as is the AFL Grand Final.
1: Can totally appreciate that. I know that millions of people are into it, and more power to you. I'm glad it's something that you enjoy. Just not my favourite thing in the world.
0: Yeah, and if it's not your thing, let me bring you up to speed. So the Sydney Roosters played the Dolphins, which are a Brisbane team, on Friday night in Brisbane, in, you know, home ground advantage to the Brisbane team, the Dolphins. And one of the players, Benaiah, was sharing with me before the game that a lot of the players got together in the hotel room and were talking about the David and Goliath story and encouraging themselves, saying, look, this angry crowd are like Goliath, this game's like Goliath, but we're going to defeat them today. And they were praying. I just thought it was so encouraging. He shared that part of the story yesterday. So we just pick up after that chat now with Benaiah. I want to listen to the remainder of this conversation because he's just such a genuine guy. And I'm just loving hearing the hearts of these Christians behind the scenes in these big events we watch on TV. Little do we know that behind the scenes, these guys are praying and talking about the Bible before they play. I'm blown away, Benaiah, just hearing that, just knowing that behind the scenes, so many of you guys are praying and asking God just to keep you humble and keep you injury free. And, you know, I'm like you, I love David. He was a man's man, you know, sure, he was a worshiper and he had a soft heart, but when it came to business, it wasn't just Goliath. He went on to win many battles. In fact, he's one of the few military leaders in history that never lost a battle. He was a hard man when he had to be, but he had a soft heart. And it sounds like you guys are modeling that as well.
2: Yeah, yeah, exactly. You can't. It's hard to mix up the sport being a Christian, but you can look to those guys who are showing great leadership off the field and like gentle. But as soon as you go battle on the field, you know, you can't have that mindset. You got to be you got to be strong and courageous, and you got to, just go out there and give it all.
0: Well, Benaiah, we sincerely wish you all the best. I know the squad and the bench are going to be announced later in the week, and whether you're on the bench or off the bench, you sound like a true champion for God and that you're so outspoken about your faith, so unashamed about your walk with the Lord, and we sincerely wish you and all the boys at the Roosters all the best with this massive game on Sunday against the Newcastle Knights.
2: Thank you. Appreciate it. Yeah, we're going to need all the luck we can get and all the prayers. So, we're very keen and we're grateful and truly blessed to be in this position. Yeah, thank you again. Bless you.
0: Mate, that was really touching, but I mean that. I really got touched by that. Thank you.
2: thank you. Appreciate it. What was your name? Sorry, I didn't catch your name.
0: My radio name's Andy.
2: Andy, sorry, in the message, Andy,
0: My name's Andrew, Andy. But when I came on radio, they call me Andy, but when I was a pastor, they used to call me Pastor A.
2: Pastor A, yeah.
0: And when they used to say that, all the young people, I'd be like, does that mean A-hole? I don't know. Is that a good thing?
2: Pastor A-hole.
0: But brother, I pray for you, and I mean this, I want to pray for you, okay? Just close your eyes. Father, I pray for Benaiah. Yeah. And Lord, I thank you brought him to this nation, Lord Jesus. You brought him from his homeland. Lord, just like Abraham left his family, left his father, left his mother, and he went to a land he didn't know, and you just gave him your promises in that new land, and you blessed him. And I just pray you'd bless this young man, that all of his dreams would start to come true. I pray you'd catapult him into the arena that he wants to be in, Lord, just a regular first grade appearance, Lord, every single week. And who knows, even beyond that, Lord, maybe representative teams as well. I just ask you to bless him. Lord, I know he's humble, Lord Jesus, but the Bible says you promote people. Lord, not from the north, the east, the south, or the west, but promotion comes from the Lord. And I pray for Benaiah that you do your will with this young man's life, Lord God, and you promote him into the arena you want him to be in. Because I know, Lord God, he's going to be solid. I know he's going to represent you, Lord Jesus. And so we give you all the glory in advance now. Before anything happens officially, I give you the glory and I say thank you for Benaiah. Thank you chose him. Thank you you've called him. And you've even anointed him for this hour, for this time in his life, God, and use him to continue to be a blessing, Lord, and an example to others. In Jesus' name, amen.
2: Amen. Thank you, Andrew. I appreciate the prayer. Appreciate it heaps. Thank you.
0: I mean it. I really got touched, man. And I said this, to the other guys I just interviewed before. If you're ever up in Southeast Queensland, Brisbane, Gold Coast, whatever, you want to have a coffee or hang out.
2: Send me a text,
0: mate. I'm the man. I'd love to have a coffee or a breakfast with you one morning or whatever, you know, and just meet you. Or you could even come to the studio if you've got time, if you're ever in Brisbane long enough. Our studios are in Brisbane, but we go all across Australia. Our audience is national. So we're the only Christian radio station that goes all across Australia. So, yeah, mate, always welcome. Be great to hang out with you.
2: Yeah.
0: I love your heart, brother. I love it.
2: Thank you, Andrew. I appreciate it heaps. Yeah, I appreciate the prayer. Allowing me to lift up the name of Jesus, because that's what it's all about. It's not about us, it's about him. He's the only good one. Yeah, so
0: amen, mate.
2: Yeah, he shows us the way. So I appreciate you. Thank you for what you're doing as well. It's cool to hear that there's a radio station that a Christian radio station. I didn't know that. So until Nat Butcher told me, and I was like, oh wow, that's cool. And start checking on my radio.
0: Yeah.
2: Thank you.
0: Well, in Sydney, the way to listen is on a digital radio. So I don't know if your car's got digital radio or not, but if it doesn't, I'll text you a link to our app. And when you open the app, it says listen live and you just click on Vision Radio and it just plays the radio live via the app.
2: Yeah. Wow. Yeah. Cool.
0: And you can do it in the car, Bluetooth in the car. So we have, about 800,000 people across Australia listening either through the app, digital radio, or the old-fashioned FM AM signal. But in Sydney, the FM signal is weak, so don't worry about that. It's either digital or the app for you guys.
2: Yeah, cool. I'll look out for your message and I'll definitely give a listen.
0: Awesome, mate. It even works in New Zealand. I went to Queenstown with my kids about a month ago. We were skiing and I was up on top of the mountain. I put the Vision app on, mate. It was crystal clear. I was listening to it while I was skiing.
2: Oh, yeah? Yeah, wow. I tell my family in New Zealand.
0: Yeah.
2: Oh, did you know about a Christian radio station?
0: We've had people from, I think, 60 nations around the world messages saying, I listen to you through the app. So people overseas do listen, mate. But
2: it's cool. Yeah.
0: Love your heart, Benoit. You be blessed this week, mate. Whatever God does this week, it's going to be good. And we'll stay in touch, okay?
2: Yeah. Thank you, Andrew. I appreciate you heaps. God bless you. Take care.
0: Have a good day, brother.
2: Yeah, you too. Bye.
1: Benaiah Iaalu talking with Andy the other day from the Sydney Roosters. Yeah, legend of a bloke and what a heart for God. Hey, just beautiful.
0: Absolutely. Well, just ahead, Shelley, we will be joined by Wendy Francis, who is filling in for Neil Johnson this week. Always good to have a chat to Wendy and find out what's going on 2020 today. That's ahead. You're on Rise and Shine today with Andy and Shelley.

0: That was Unspoken. Walk with me. You're on Rise and Shine with Andy and Shelley. Shelley, who's walked into the studio?
1: Wendy Francis.
2: Da-da-da.
1: Here to host 2020 in Neil Johnson's absence. What have you got coming up today?
2: Another great morning. I've got the wee flea, David Robertson. He's a normal person who comes in. Well, I don't know, he's normal.
1: We're all a bit abnormal in our own way.
2: Exactly. Yep. Then I've got Zena Shembri. She and her husband founded At The Arc.
1: Yeah, nice.
2: So that's going to be great. And then Tim Wetherill's going to come on. He's the managing director of Good TV. So it's going to be a good morning.
0: It will be a good morning. He's a good man as well. Now, let's just ask you a question, though. Have you had a snake encounter?
2: Too many. But, you know, this is the only thing. Well, not the only thing. It's one of the very few things that I disagree with my husband on.
0: Okay.
2: Because I have a theological perspective that they're evil.
0: Ooh.
2: I hate them. I do.
1: And he disagrees on that.
2: He disagrees on that. That's he's the theologian. So I've got to go with him. But I do hate them. The first thing that comes to my mind is walking through Carnarvon Gorge, a snake raising its head, you know, like standing up at
0: me. Was
2: me screaming so much that I had to be slapped. That's it. That's
0: wow.
2: it.
0: Wow.
2: Yes. True story. Slapped.
0: We could take a deep dive here, Wendy, but we haven't got time. But it must have been a brown snake, was it, on its tail?
2: I don't know, but it was on its tail.
0: They do that.
2: Oh, it was terrible.
1: It was a big old nope. That's what terrible. It was.
2: They're evil. Yeah.
0: Well, Wendy, it's going to be an awesome show today. Do not touch that dial, everybody. Wendy Francis hosting 2020 today. As for you and I, Shell, we will walk out of here gingerly today, watching the ground, making sure there's no moving sticks, I should say, otherwise known as snakes. Have a wonderful day, everyone. Thank you for joining us on Rise and Shine today. And we'll be back same time, same place tomorrow.
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